0: murder are Ladarius Harrison and Dominic Sanabria. The other three suspects are facing accessory after the fact charges. According to court documents, Harrison and Sanabria got into a verbal argument with Bowie on Adams Road in northern Rankin County on June 8th. Gunfire then erupted, with responding officers finding Bowie suffering from gunshot wounds. He later died at the hospital. Bowie was an Army All-American out of Morton High School who went to Ole Miss before transferring to Jackson State. As of now, it looks like all the suspects are pleading not guilty.
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0: The bad news, tick bites are on the rise nationwide. The good news, Mississippi and the rest of the South have seen a somewhat downtick compared to other regions. Alicia Cunha reports.
5: Thanks to an unusually rainy spring, the Centers for Disease Control says the number of visits to emergency rooms from tick bites is higher than normal. As of April, the highest number of ER visits related to ticks happened in the Northeast, followed by the Midwest. The South Central region of the country is the least impacted. A tick bite does not automatically mean you contracted an illness, but it can lead to Lyme disease, which Dr. Mark Siegel says sometimes causes a bullseye rash.
6: It has a hollow center and it's red on the outside, but you don't always have that. It can be atypical looking.
5: To help prevent bites, experts recommend wearing pants and long sleeves with light colors so it's easier to see the bugs. Avoid tall grass. Check your pets and any gear you used.
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3: 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All of it is

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1: 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Thanks for being here. And subscribe. Ring the bell. We need you out there. And all of our great affiliates. Honolulu, I keep telling you hello. New to Honolulu down there. We love you guys. And about 20 other new stations. Too many to mention, but you know who you are. Greg in Dallas, Texas, why don't you do your shtick? And we'll get going and introduce the crew.
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1: Yeah, and that'll do it. Who was the first caller in on the line?
2: Brad.
1: Brad Primo, welcome in, my brother. How are you today, my friend?
3: I'm doing great, Mark. How are you doing?
1: I'm doing good. Did you grill hard this weekend? Did you grill hard?
3: You know, I did, and I had to laugh at myself today because I actually ran by Home Depot to pick up some charcoal. I usually go to a different store, but I was in a hurry, and they actually had a brand that I was wanting to try out, and I found myself, like, excited to try this new charcoal, and you know, I had to laugh at myself because I used to be cool and do cool things.
1: Right.
3: And my idea of excitement was a lot different than buying a new bag of charcoal. But,
1: Now, that's funny. Well, no, hold on. Before I go to the rest of the guys, that's funny for a couple of reasons, because I went to Home Depot and bought charcoal today, too. So I'm going to give a pitch here, because, and you might have found this, Kingsford's on sale now coming up for Father's Day for $9.95 a bag of 20. So I bought a bunch of that stuff. But is the new brand you wanted to try Red Devil, or the Devil, Red Devil charcoal?
3: Jealous Devil, yeah.
1: Jealous Devil, is that it? Yeah, I said Red Devil. It's Jealous Devil. It's really good. I like it. You will too, I bet you.
3: Yeah. No, it was great. I mean, I was really impressed with it. I heard good things about it, and when I saw that they had it, I grabbed it. It was you know, $20 for a 20-pound bag, so it wasn't bad at all. And, I was real impressed. That's probably going to be my new go-to charcoal from now on. I really liked it. Yeah,
1: their lump is really good. They have the giant ones. They've got the logs that burn forever. I use them in all my cookers, and it's really good stuff. You'll really like it. Hey, Jealous Devil, give us a call. We got room for you on the show if you want. We love our growing while armed, and I do cook with that stuff as well. All right, Justin Moon, CEO of Car Arms. Welcome in, Justin. How you doing, my friend?
4: Doing good, Mark. Thanks for having me, buddy.
1: Oh, brother, it's always a pleasure. We love you. You're a fan favorite for a reason. I've got a headline that you guys are going to just wait till you hear this. I'm going to frame it in a different way than mainstream media will do, and you guys will understand. And Ryan Petty, come on, let's bring you up on stage and make you more famous than you already are, man. How are you today, brother?
5: I'm doing great, Mark. Great to be here with you.
1: Yeah, hanging in there. Let me pull that round table off and get you up on the stage here. We'll do that for you. We've got a little bit of buffering going on, but let's get Ryan Petty up here for us so we can see Ryan. We'll make that happen for you at some point.
5: There we are.
1: Hang in there with me. Just a little bit slow. There we go. All right, guys, I'm going to start with this headline that I don't know why I'm surprised by this. I really don't. But you may have heard about a mass shooting in Kansas City. Here's the way Yahoo Sports, and it's a story by The Independent. Yahoo Sports is reporting the story, so it's not theirs. They're reporting it. The story is by Independent. Shooting near England team's World Cup base in Kansas City leaves 9 with injuries. Except, well, it's really not near their base, and their hotel is even farther away. And, well, the team is training in Florida, and they're not even there. But they got to put this incendiary headline up there to make it look like there was a mass shooting. Now, imagine how that headline is going across the pond right now. And imagine the hatred being directed at the United States because of a headline like this. Let me read a little bit about this, and we'll go around for comments. Multiple people were injured in a mass shooting.

0: that took place Saturday morning, nearly 5 miles from England's World Cup base in Kansas City, Missouri. At least 9 adults were taken to nearby hospitals after police responded to reports of shots fired around 4 a.m. The intersection is roughly 4.6 miles from England's base camp in Swope Soccer Village. All those injured were taken to hospitals with non-life-threatening injuries. No suspects are in custody at this time, but the Kansas City Police Department is investigating the shooting. England's players and staff were not on site during the incident, as they are currently training in Florida. Okay. Kansas City Police Department Officer Alana Gonzalez stressed that the incident did not occur near a World Cup venue or anything else World Cup related, including England's base. What's that headline say again? Shooting near England team's World Cup base in Kansas City leaves 9 with injuries. Does it really? Now, guys, do I have to tell you that this is the usual suspects and this is not a mass shooting? Do I have to tell you that residents say, and I quote, it is not uncommon to hear gunshots in this neighborhood at least once a week? Brad, I'm going to start with you. Please hook a brother up with some common sense, please.
1: Oh, man, you know, there's a lot of ways to go with this one, but
0: careful,
1: you know,
0: careful.
1: Not knowing, yeah, I know. Not knowing much about the geography of where they're at and what kind of neighborhoods are around it, you know, my guess is that, you know, if it's near the hood, that's you're right. It's a fact of life in some of these neighborhoods that you hear gunfire every night. And if, you know, if it's quote unquote mass shooting, I mean, yeah, technically you can call it that, but, you know, mass shooting conjures up the imagery of, you know, one person on a rampage, you know, shooting people at a movie theater or some other sort of like lunatic behavior. When in reality, what we're probably dealing with here is criminal behavior and criminals being criminal, you know, settling some scores or, you know, having some sort of dispute they settle with guns. And that's a lot different than what the imaging is conjuring up. And, you know, the fact that the European media are seizing on this, I got to tell you, like, you know, I've actually been in this topic, you know, somewhat today, to speak with my wife and some other people. And it's whenever the Europeans, and I'm a soccer fan, and whenever the Europeans come to the United States to play soccer, they whine and complain about literally everything. The temperature, the time zone, the time of day they have to play, the quality of the grass they're playing on, just, you name it. Meanwhile, you know, when you have something like this, they're going to point out, oh, yep, United States, you know, a bunch of crazy Yanks, whatever. They have 20,000 more people a year die of heat injuries due to not having air conditioning in Europe than we have people dying of gun violence in the United States. They don't talk about that. They are so much more poor than the average American. They don't have air conditioning in a lot of their buildings, and they can't figure out how to do it. So, you know, I hate that this has happened, but it is just more fear-mongering, and the Europeans like to concentrate on what the United States doesn't do correctly, in their opinion, because it takes their eye off of what the Europeans can't do, which is basically anything.
0: Yeah, it's a mess. Greg, I don't think we have enough time to move to the other two yet for comment right now. 40 seconds. Guys, let me just take us to the break here so I don't have to interrupt anybody. Justin, we're going to go to you on this because, of course, the way I'm viewing this is just the media's contempt for facts and truthfulness. And they do it intentionally. And they know that it will harm us overseas, regardless of how it's reported or where it's reported. I don't care if it's a British tabloid reporting this. It comes to the United States. We see it. Then it goes elsewhere around the world. And it's all fake and it's all false. And I can't help but go back to Donald Trump, who just walked out on NBC saying, I'm sick and tired of you biased losers. I'm done with you. And she begged him. We came all the way to Missouri to interview you. We came all the way. He tapped her on the shoulder and he said, thank you, darling. And he got up and he left. It's because of this, folks. It's just un-American. We'll be right back with the crew. Don't go away. Hi, guys, it's Mark. Look, I think you'll agree with me that as gun owners, we need to have each other's backs. That's regardless of what state we call home. Here at AAR, we discuss it every day, and we're heard in every state. Right now, Virginians desperately need our help. That means me, and that means you. You've heard the old saying, there's power in numbers. And helping in Virginia is as simple as joining Virginia Citizens Defense League. I'm a member, and I don't live in Virginia. You don't have to live there to join and stand up for your rights, because it is your rights. What you're seeing in Virginia is what the Democrats will do to you if they take all three levers of power in Washington, D.C. in the future. And it is possible. Again, I'm a member, and it's as easy as joining VCDL at vcdl.org. 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Virginia is at the tip of the spear now. It could very well be all of us next. VCDL.org. Join us today. Hey guys, Mark here. 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Welcome back to the show. Yeah, welcome back to the show, ladies and gentlemen. Armed American Radio's MonsterCast now well underway. We've got three segments left, and I'm going to jump right in. Again, you just heard the National Rifle Association rejoiner. Make sure to join the NRA. We need you in the NRA. There is strength in numbers, okay? So please help us do that. Please help us do that. If you're watching on the streams, I do apologize. There appears to be a buffer going on that's beyond our control. So just hang in there with us. Let's go now to Justin Moon. Justin, You know me a long time, Justin. When I see media, and you know my disdain and hatred for the mainstream media, I can't stand them. And when you see headlines like this that paint America in a bad light, and none of what happened is true. They even told you it wasn't true in the piece. Yet the headline rings out, and all it does is inflame already anti-gun sentiment and anti-Americanism in places around the world as people gear up for the World Cup. Justin, what's your thoughts on that nonsense? And can we ever get past it?
2: Well, I think the it's very clear that the media lies and they have an agenda. And I think right now in England, there's a lot of revolutionary sentiment because of all the problems which the immigrant Muslims have created over there. And, you know, a lot of people over there across the pond are wondering, you know, maybe they need to have a Second Amendment if they want to get some of their rights back.
0: Well, they do feel that way, Justin. You know, I did a lot of media over the years on BBC, and one of the guys that stands out was a guy by the name of Jeremy Irons, and he was just a typical English, in-your-face, America-hating, gun-hating punk scumbag who would call me a murderer on the BBC, airing throughout Europe, not just in Great Britain, because I was an NRA member and nonsense like this. And they, every time I did those appearances, Justin, the email that came back to me was the best I ever got from Brits. Because I always maintained my cool. I never took the bait with the guy, which kind of shocked him. He was trying for the Red Meat Radio, Justin, and he never got it from me, which shocked my mother and father, quite frankly, more than anybody else, who thought I would certainly take the bait. But I did not, because I realized I was talking to his listeners, not him. And the vast majority of Brits would send that I heard from would say, thank you for not taking the bait. That guy's a jerk. Don't let what happened here happen to you in America. And the email was overwhelming. Are you surprised to hear that?
2: No, I'm not. I think there's a lot of Brits these days who want to tell the current monarch, just remember what we did to King James.
0: There's no question about it. You know, interesting stuff, though, when you consider... I was shocked the first time I got that email coming back, and I saved a bunch of them. Maybe I'll dig some of those out and read those on air next week on the program, because it really, truly was surprising to me when I saw really what was happening when I got those emails. I didn't expect that, but it was overwhelming, overwhelming. The people there really, because they're listening to a conversation about gun rights that they had or thought they had and then lost. Ryan Petty, let's go to you. Now, you've got a private thing going on with me in the background, and Ryan, I want to let you know that we'll go to that shortly. You said take a look at the headlines, the English headlines. Bring it up and talk to us. What's going on there? Because I haven't had a chance to open that chat yet.
3: Well, since the media is so focused on gun violence in the United States, I thought I'd just scan the headlines over from our across the pond. Just looking at this graphic, which I dropped in there for you to put on screen if you get a chance, Mark, for those that are watching. Here's just a sampling of the headlines, right? NHS sees 50% rise in teen stabbings needing hospital care. Second headline, feral knife attacks where victims stabbed multiple times on the rise. Teenage boy and woman shot in London amid calls to tackle crime. Two injured after six shots fired on Islington Street. Stop and search alone is not the answer to London's violent crimes. Man dies after stabbing in East London hours after attack. Violence is not unique to the United States. They're dealing with it in the UK. They're dealing with more knife since they've disarmed their citizenry. They're dealing with more knife crimes, but. There were two headlines there with talking about gun violence in the UK. I thought that was impossible. I mean, that was what that's what the media would have us believe, that it's impossible there. But just look at the violent crime rates in the UK and other places in Europe. I did an article on this for the Federalist a while back. I've talked about it before online. It's unreal. The per capita amount of violent crime in Europe is greater than it is the United States, yet if you listened only to the media, if you believed the headlines, and again, this was a deceptively edited article. That title was deceptive in saying that it was near the World Cup and all the other stuff, right? That was purposely done by an editor that hates the Second Amendment, hates freedom, and hates our liberty.
0: Yeah, I've got it up on screen, ladies and gentlemen. If you're watching, you can see it. I'll leave it up there for a few minutes. I'm not surprised by that at all. And Brad, when you, I'm looking at the headlines, and if you have us, if you're watching it as you're on the air with us, yeah, look, I can open the Atlanta Journal-Constitution, Brad, every day, and I do. I don't get it. I don't pay for it, but I can go to any of the, excuse me, local Fox, local, Channel 11 or whatever it is around here, and I can read the AJC headlines in there, and it's shooting after shooting after shooting after shooting after shooting after shooting after shooting. Then it's a armed robbery. Then it's another carjacking. Then it's something else. It's another theft. That's all before you even see the day's weather, Brad. You know, none of this shocks me at all, and I know it doesn't shock you either. Or does it?
1: Well, no. I mean, it's Atlanta. Right. Atlanta, has had a hellacious gang problem for decades now. If you look at the statistics, it's like Atlanta, Birmingham, St. Louis, Memphis, and Baltimore. All very similar, all very violent cities, all have gang problems. And so when you have, street gangs and you don't do anything about it, you have a violent crime problem in the city. There's just no other way around it. These aren't like, nice suburban people that are shooting each other. It is all, inner city, street gang members that probably have felony rap sheets that are as long as my leg, that have been in and out of jail their entire adult lives, that the city
0: will
1: to deal with for. Yeah, exactly. And you have liberal prosecutors that let them get probation and violate the probation multiple times. And so, that's the result. You're going to end up with a newspaper full of stories about these people shooting each other. If that's what they do.
0: Yeah. And guys, Justin, when we come back, we're going to go to you and we'll follow up in this way, because AWR and I have talked about this many times, and he will not report while the media will call it a quote unquote mass shooting. He will report it for what it is, gang violence in city streets. And I want to give a shout-out to TX Huntsman, man, my boy Texas Huntsman over here, who put a quote of mine up that I used to say all the time, and I'm going to repeat it now because I hadn't even thought about it in a while. But you show me a city in decay in America, ladies and gentlemen, crime-ridden, crap-hole city in decay in this country, I'll show you a city run by Democrats. Go ahead. Prove me wrong. You won't be able to do it. We'll be right back.
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0: 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Welcome back to the show. Yeah, guys, Blackout Coffee is the real deal. Here it is. Got it right here in my hands, and it smells amazing. This is the Summer Range Blackout Coffee here in the Carr Firearms Group Studios with you. Got the Blackout Coffee shirt on, rocking that for you. And as Greg mentioned earlier, when he asked me how many cups of Blackout Coffee I had to start my day, 3 today to start my day. And that was earlier in the day, so I'll probably get a fairly decent night's sleep tonight, I think. I don't know, Greg. You know how that goes, right?
13: Yeah, definitely.
0: Greg says, oh, man, don't get on those energy drinks, man, into the third hour of the program, which is a smart move because 4 o'clock in the morning comes really quick.
13: Yes, it does.
0: But yes, it does. But blackoutcoffee.com, ladies and gentlemen, use the promo code AAR or visit blackoutcoffee.com/AAR. And above you is that QR code on the screen here in these Carr Firearms Group studios. And if you put your camera at that, it will take you right to the site. Click on that and get some really, really good coffee. 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I usually swap out for the MonsterCast, the car hat, or the Patriot hat. Got the Patriot hat on tonight. We'll have the car hat on next week for you. And let's go now over to Justin Moon, CEO of Carr Arms. Justin, we were talking about the gang violence, and you know, you heard what Brad had to say about it. And it is what it is, but I want your thoughts.
2: Yeah, I mean, you know, people who live a life of crime choose to engage in violence, and it's their choice. It's like they're at war all the time with other gangs, and so they accept that lifestyle, and if they end up shooting each other and killing each other, I mean, that's what they signed up for. So it's not on us. It's on them.
0: Well, but you know what? The media brings it to us, right? You've probably seen the news about these quote-unquote teen takeovers in beach cities around the country. We are afraid to call it what it is. It is predominantly black-on-black violence from the inner city migrating to the beach. And they're afraid to call it what it is. And by being afraid to speak the truth, we will never get past this if we cannot talk about it because people are afraid of being called racist or whatever. We will never get past these problems, Justin. And the media will continue to hem and haw away at it and it just makes everybody look bad, and they try to reflect it back on us, don't they?
2: You're absolutely right, Mark. I mean, you know, black-on-black violence is the largest portion of homicide in the U.S., and it's very unfortunate that community has a lot of issues with that. Hopefully, we can find a solution to help them out. I mean, the entire black community used to do better, you know, when they had when we didn't have all of this this quote unquote, you know, welfare and public assistance. When they weren't really being helped by the federal government, their communities were healthy and they didn't have crime problems in their communities. So
0: yeah,
2: maybe
0: and,
2: we
0: know,
2: should go back to
0: giving ownership
2: yeah.
0: back to people. I mean, it's as simple as, let's take Chicago for a second, because this is always a problem in Chicago. I was mentioning in the previous hour with AWR, Justin, all of us here at this table, we've gone through the Chicago numbers together, thousands of murders. The three or four of us have talked about on this table. We read those numbers out every year. Those numbers right now, by the way, are up on average 5% in Chicago this year alone, as we are live today on June 7th, 2026. And they show no sign of slowing down. In fact, summer's coming, and those numbers are going to rise. How do I know that? Because they've risen every year we've talked about it, and there is absolutely going to be no slowdown whatsoever. And it is predominantly black-on-black inner-city crime in Chicago that city leadership does absolutely nothing about. Their policies have failed, and the Democrats have owned that city for over a century, Justin. Again, prove me wrong. Show me a city in decay in this country, Justin. I'll show you a city run by Democrats. Somebody prove me wrong. Justin, it's impossible.
2: Well, you're absolutely right. Democrats run the cities, and they engage in public corruption and public graft, and the public money doesn't get to the people who need it. So I think the founding fathers are right. The problem is government. It's not the people.
0: Ah, yeah. What did Reagan famously say? The 9 scariest words, Ryan Petty? All right. I'm from the government, and I'm here to help. You know,
3: that's right.
0: We can go. If you go back to public housing is a great example. I was going to touch on that briefly, and then I'm going to go, guys, to a really fascinating thing I found out from John Lott tonight. And I want to get your guys' thoughts on this. We'll go there in just a moment because it does tie into this. But, you know, public housing is always a great example of this. Ask a Democrat liberal who lives in the suburbs, who touts all the policies that are happening in the cities like New York or Chicago or any big Democrat-run city, Atlanta. None of them live there. They live outside. They don't live. And if they love those policies, why aren't they living there? And if public housing is such a great thing, how come they don't pack their sorry arses up and move out there? Because it's not. They're crap holes. And the reason they're crap holes is because no one has ownership of this property except the government. So there's no personal stake in this. And we have seen this through studies. All right, this ties back to gun rights, because public housing has been trying to ban guns in public housing for years. And it's Alan Gottlieb and the Second Amendment Foundation that have sued that out of existence, where John Lott will tell you good people who live there because they are forced to by the Democrat Party, by the way, ladies and gentlemen, have to have a gun there to protect themselves because it's so bad. But when you provide ownership to people, guess what starts to happen? Flower pots start showing up on the front porch. The front porches get swept. People fix the windows. They fix their neighborhood because they have ownership in it. And again, the easiest analogy I can provide here, Ryan, is a rental car. I guarantee you treat a rental car far different than you treat your own car. Take it away, and then we'll go over to Brad.
3: Of course we do. I mean, the old joke is, what's the fastest car in the world? A rental car. Because you absolutely don't care, right? So, no, 100%. Look, work. There's
0: never buy one, by
3: here.
0: The way, for a used car, guys. Don't ever buy a rental car.
3: You always want to have a mechanic look at it. Trust me. I've ridden around with some very, very creative engineers that rewired some of the wiring harnesses in the cars and turn signals would turn windshield wipers on and everything else. So, but on a serious note, there's some deeper principles here, right? It goes back to what we were talking about, the love of liberty, the love of self-determination. Work is good for the soul. Mm-hmm. Welfare destroys the soul. You want to know why those cities are destroyed? It's because for generations, we've handed money from the governments, the soulless government, to these folks, and we've doomed them to this lifestyle of just waiting for a handout rather than the entrepreneurship that's so prevalent in other places. And so, you know, what's ironic about it is, you know, if some of these gangbangers would take some of the entrepreneurial skills they've developed in these in some of these inner city neighborhoods. And
0: oh,
3: other
0: man,
3: places.
0: They run great
3: and
0: drug businesses like the corporate, you know, come on.
3: They actually run a business. Now, it's all sort of off the books and off the ledgers and everything else like that. It's amazing what they can do without paper or computers, you know, because they got to keep it all secret. But my point is, work is good for the soul, and those that are not working to provide for themselves and their families feel it inherently, and they don't feel good about themselves. And that's why you don't see the flower pots. That's why there's no desire to keep the housing nice or the neighborhood nice. They haven't bought into it. It's not, they don't own it.
0: I think we're on the cusp of a change.
3: We've destroyed them. We've destroyed them.
0: I think we're on the cusp of a change, and there are some positive indications of that in Chicago. I know we're getting ready to take a break. So, Brad, hold tight with me. When we come back, I'm going to go to you, and we're going to open up a new conversation that I didn't know we were going to go with today. But once I talked to John about this, I really can't wait to get y'all's thoughts on this because, well, it matters. And there's a couple different ways to view this from what we heard from John Lott. And I'll explain in greater detail for the roundtable when we come back. Ryan, I believe you were listening to the show, so you probably have an idea where I'm going with the number of Democrats carrying guns and identifying as liberals, as voters that are carrying guns in higher numbers than conservatives who identify as voters, yet still voting Democrat. So there's a lot going on there, a lot of irony there. Or is there? That's what we're going to talk about with the crew. We'll go to Brad Primo first, right out of the gate, when we come back for our final segment of Armed American Radio's Monster Cast on the Sunday, June 7th edition. It's 43 after the hour. We'll be back at 48 after. Don't go away. Armed American Radio listeners, you already know the name. 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Patriots, listen up. 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
0: 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I can't walk by it because it comes out instant hot or cold. And I know what I'm getting out of it because we had cancer visit the house. The guys at the table are very well aware of that. 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And let's not forget Daniel Defense, DanielDefense.com. What a great story over there. We'll be having some representatives from Daniel Defense on the program coming up, hopefully next week. we'll let you know, and we will be doing a live broadcast from that plant. Ryan Petty has been there with me. You walk in the door, you smell freedom. DanielDefense.com. Guys, welcome back to the Carr Firearms Group studios with me. Let's go now to Brad Primo, CEO and founder of Lead Slingers. Brad, I'm going to start a new topic with you here. John Lott made this clear with his last study that he did at crimeresearch.org. And what he found fascinated me, and I think it fascinated him as well. A higher percentage of blacks carry than whites based on population size. Same thing with Hispanics, 15% black, plus I think 18% Hispanics. And men versus women, women were just slightly below percentage of carry. But what was more interesting to me than anything else was the leading group of voters who identified as voters was Democrats, who identified as liberal voters carried at a bigger percentage than what he found with conservatives who identified as conservatives or Republican voters. Now, that brings up a question. This is where I want to get you going with this, because clearly that's not translating to voting. And my theory on that is they're just okay because they have their guns. Democrats are okay with their guns, just not your guns. And the Democrats who do carry probably feel, well, I have my gun, and I don't mind jumping through hoops to get my gun because I'm a Democrat. And it's not going to change their vote when it comes time to vote. I found that to be fascinating. I'd love to get your thoughts on that. We'll take it around the table.
1: You're probably onto something. I mean, you know, there's a good chance that someone who identifies themselves as a Democrat or a liberal, like the issue of firearms ownership just isn't that important to them. They're doing it right now because they can. But if tomorrow Barack Obama came out and told them they can't do it anymore, they would probably fall to their knees and give their gun up and be perfectly happy about it.
0: Yeah, there's that.
1: That's kind of my thought on it. I mean, you know, the other thought would just be that, you know, that, yeah, I mean, you are right in the sense that Democrats are perfectly okay with guns as long as they're the ones that have them. A lot of them harbor this fantasy that when they institute communism in this country, that they won't be in the gulags or the rice fields of the rest of us. They'll somehow be in charge of everything. So it could be part of that, too.
0: Yeah, I don't doubt that. There's really no way to know. Justin, two questions for you. If you would address that, do you think we should be working with those Democrats that are carrying guns to try to change their minds, or is it just a hopeless cause? And then when you're done with that, I want you to take some time, because believe it or not, the Rod of Iron Festival is coming up in the very near future. I want you to talk about that, too. Go for it.
2: Well, you know, we do need an independent vote in order to get a majority. I'm not, you know, if we get 10 or 15% of Democrats, too, that helps. But, you know, we definitely need the independents. So I don't know if we need the Democrats per se, but we definitely need independents, and we got to build our tent on the conservative side to include them. And yeah, the Rod of Iron Freedom Festival is coming around again. We are pro-America, anti-communist, and we are, you know, we are all for protecting the Second Amendment. And if necessary, if it comes to a communist concentration camp or going out on a pile of brass, I think we're on the side of the brass.
0: Yeah, and you know, guys, I can tell you with 100% certainty, so is everybody else at the Carr Rod of Iron Festival, and I can't wait to go there again. That pops up in October. And as we get closer, and believe me, guys, you're going to blink, and we're going to be talking about being there at the event again this year. And hopefully Justin will have me rip some guitar up there on that stage this year. That would be an awful lot of fun. Ryan Petty, I see you over there smiling and shaking your head. I'll let you take us to the music, the Democrat deal with guns, and what we found with John Lott. Take it away. We've got 30 seconds before I tell you we have a minute. Go for it.
3: Look, I think I liked what Brad said. The only thing I would add to it is I think generally speaking, man slides towards authoritarianism, which is what the founders understood, which is why they backstopped our rights with the Constitution and the Bill of Rights to protect ourselves. My evidence, every homeowners association president that has ever existed in the history of homeowners associations is my proof point of that. And that's it. That's all I got to say.
0: You are absolutely spot on. And guys, if you've been listening to me over the last 18 years, you know my disdain for homeowners associations. And yes, I live in an HOA neighborhood. But I got to tell you, it's an HOA neighborhood in a very conservative area, and it really hasn't been a problem for me anyway. And, you know, I pay the $40 a month for it, whatever it is. It's fairly inexpensive for me, about $400 or $500 a year. And it's worked for us. We have a good conservative homeowners association, so I don't have a problem. But your mileage may differ. Guys, thanks for being here. Justin Moon, CEO of Car Rs. We're going to keep talking about the Rod of Iron Festival, guys, because it's coming up quick. Ryan Petty, thank you for being here. We love you, man. Fan favorites, both of you guys, for a reason. Brad Primo, fan favorite for a reason. Thank you guys for being here, for everything that you bring to this show every week. Ladies and gentlemen, we're going to get up and do it again tomorrow, 4 p.m. Eastern, 1 Pacific, because they don't want us to. Enjoy your day. Stay safe. We'll see you on the radio.
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5: I'm Carmen Roberts. Deal or no deal?
6: There's continued disagreement about when this deal would actually be signed. President Trump saying that it could come as soon as tomorrow, but Iran says they haven't decided on a time just yet.
5: Fox's Max Gordon in Dubai. President Trump announced on Truth Social today that the signing would happen Sunday and that immediately afterwards, the Strait of Hormuz would reopen. U.S. is facing a summer without what the administration says is a vital intelligence gathering tool.
7: Both the House and Senate failed to extend a program allowing for the warrantless surveillance of foreign targets after Democrats, like Virginia Senator Mark Warner, said they couldn't abide by the president's Housing Finance Agency Director Bill Pulte being selected as Director of National Intelligence.
5: Fox's Jessica Rosenthal. President Trump has since pulled Pulte's nomination. 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
8: I'm Kelly Bennett for Super Talk Mississippi News, brought to you by Mama Justice. If you've been injured and need legal representation, call Mama Justice for a free consultation at 662-883-6262. Mississippi has the highest incarceration rate in the nation, with approximately 652 out of every 100,000 residents held in state or federal prisons. Prentice Harrell, Circuit Court Judge in the 15th Judicial District, also chairs the Oversight Committee for the Department of Corrections.
9: The most important responsibility is to keep our society safe from people that were fearful of, that we will hurt us. And there are people like that. We all have to come to that conclusion. There are people we need to be nervous about, and we have to put them in time out often.
8: Roughly two-thirds of arrests and prison admissions in Mississippi are for nonviolent drug or property offenses.
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8: Due to the screwworm outbreak in Texas and other states, the Mississippi Board of Health has issued new requirements regarding the importation of all warm-blooded animals into Mississippi. Effective immediately, all warm-blooded animals imported to our state from an infested zone will have to comply with the New World Screwworm National Continuity of Business Standardized Animal Movement Guidance and request an entry permit number at least 48 hours prior to movement. All warm-blooded animals imported to Mississippi from outside an infested zone but within a surveillance zone or high-risk county will have to be accompanied by a CVI inspection declaring all the animals listed on the CVI were inspected and found to be free of the parasite. For all things Mississippi, visit supertalk.fm.
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1: From the high desert in the great American Southwest, I bid you all good evening, good morning, as the case may be, across all these many, many time zones, from the Hawaiian and Tahitian island chains all the way eastward across flyover country to the Caribbean and the U.S. Virgin Islands, south into South America, north to the pole, and worldwide on the internet. This is Coast to Coast AM. I'm Art Bell. Good morning. Cloning. We're going to be cloning. I've been listening to the news reports now since the news broke about cloning. And one thing is absolutely obvious to me of all the interviews of all the scientists I've seen in Scotland and elsewhere. All of them say, yes, humans could be cloned. Yes,

This is the technology. Yes, it's real. But they all say, but why would we want to do it? Oh, my. So we will get to cloning tonight. As a matter of fact, here is our quick facts on the subject, Art. Here's a question to ask the listeners if the mood strikes. If cloning of humans was a foregone conclusion and a national vote was taken to determine who would be cloned, who would you most like to see cloned? Now, see, now we're getting down to business. And who would you least want to see?

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1: And in Nashville, Chris is on the right track. I suppose everybody's going to run around wringing their hands and asking, should we do it? Should we do it? Is it right? Is it wrong? Well, too late. Cat's out of the bag. You know, they can try and pass laws. Anyway, we'll get into all of this, and I am not going to take the track everybody else is going to take. I'm going to go in a different direction with it because I think it's foregone conclusion. Hey, hey, hey, welcome to WTVN-AM in Columbus, Ohio. 610 on the dial, 5,000 regional watts. All around Columbus, great to have you along. And welcome to the network as we continue to grow. Now, happy birthday. The diamond anniversary for WOAI, 1200 AM in San Antonio, Texas. The diamond anniversary. OAI, you know, is one of the nation's oldest, most venerable, and certainly most powerful radio stations, along with another many, many of the same sort that we're fortunate to have on the network. But the diamond anniversary, so happy birthday, WOAI. I got this fax, and I don't know what to make of it. Art, today on the island of Hawaii, in the Hilo area, freakish 80-mile-an-hour winds blew tops off about 200 homes. Say what? Meteorologists have never seen this kind of wind activity in Hawaii in absence of a hurricane. Repeat, absence of a hurricane. The island of Oahu is set to receive some of the wind in about 2 hours. Could all this be a harbinger of Ed Dame's remote viewing regarding the jet stream lowering? I don't know. What would cause 80-mile-per-hour winds in Hawaii? Short of a hurricane, I have no idea what sort of dynamics could be at play there to cause this. All right, I'm still sick. You know, I'm still sick. And I really got sick. I mean, I really got sick beginning last Monday. Went down and tried to relax a little bit, Mazatlan. Took a 757, airline unnamed because of what I'm about to do. 757 coming back, too. And then a 757 to Las Vegas from Los Angeles. And precisely 7 days later, I got really, really sick. Now I went to China. I got sick. I went to Paris. I got sick. I went to Scandinavia. I got sick. I am sick of getting sick on airplanes. And I'm really sick of it. I was so out of it Friday night. Having a good time here, you'll recall. By the way, we're going to have an update on the Mel Waters infinite hole. Mel's going to be back on the air around 1 o'clock or so Pacific time. Because there have been developments, let me put it that way. Anyway, I was so out of it Friday night that I tried to super glue something over here, and I got super glue all over my hands, and it just flowed like water, and like an idiot, you know how you go to chew it off, right? You know, it's the normal reaction is to, you know, pick it off with your teeth. So I put it up there too soon to start picking, figuring it was already dry. Well, it wasn't. It was still watered, the water conditioner, and I glued my lip shut. Well, I glued my lip shut. Well, not fully. It was like a bell like that, so I could talk about it like that, you know. And I went into a break, and I ripped my lip apart, and a little chunk o' lip was in my ashtray, and that's how sick I was. So out of it that I completely screwed up there. Lost part of my lip. I don't know how long it takes for a lip to heal, but I guess I hope mine will. Now, I have contacted somebody who knows about airplanes, because I

0: want to know about airplanes. I want the real scoop on airplanes. Her name is Diana Fairchild, and she is in Hawaii, and she ought to know because she's had 20 years plus as an airline stew for Pan Am and United Airlines. And so we're going to ask about that here in a few moments. Ask about why it is that you get sick on an airplane and how you can prevent it. My latest scheme, I was thinking I was going to wear an ABC mask. You know, one of those things like the Gulf War vets wore next time I'm on an airplane. But that caused a riot. Because they'd, well, everybody knows what they'd probably figure you had vials of something with you. But I mean, it's almost to that point. Hacking, coughing, sneezing. I've never been so sick. And you might be able to tell, I'm a little bit angry about it. So, anyway, we'll talk to Diana Fairchild in Hawaii here in a couple of moments.
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0: Diana Fairchild has been an airline stewardess for a very long time. She is now retired. You know, I'm sure she couldn't even talk to us if she wasn't retired. Otherwise, she'd be fearing for her job. She has a website, and that website is on our website as a link right now. So if you want to know more about what you're about to hear about, go on up there and link over to Diana's website. It's Healthy Flying. Well, actually, it's not Healthy Flying. Let's see, what is the actual name of her website? Well, we'll get to that. Anyway, look, get up there. The Washington Post wrote an article about the whole Courtney Brown affair. It was in Sunday's Washington Post. You can link over to that and read the article in the Washington Post. It is Healthy Flying. I was right about that. So be sure you check out the Washington Post article on Courtney Brown. That's on the webpage right now. Emily Lau, who's coming on tomorrow night from Hong Kong, her website, all the way from Hong Kong, is available. And John Shepherd, be sure you look at the Strat photos. He's coming up Wednesday night, Thursday morning. Now, to Hawaii and Diana Fairchild. Hi, Diana.
1: Hi, Art. Thank you for calling.
0: Oh, thank you for coming on the program. I'm still sick, Diana. I'm a healthy person, Diana. I don't get colds. I don't get the flu. I go a year at a time without getting sick, but then I fly. And when I fly, I absolutely, without fail, every single time get sick. Now, you work for Pan Am?
1: Yeah, Pan Am and United, 21 years total.
0: 21 years. That's mm-hmm. a long time in an airplane.
1: 10 million miles.
0: 10 million miles. What routes did you generally fly out, as a matter of curiosity?
1: I started flying South America. Actually, my very first trip was to Rio at Carnival, and I thought, this is a great life.
0: Oh, yes.
1: And then I ended up doing a lot of polar flights to London from California.
0: Ah.
1: And then round the world flights, around the world east, around the world west, with stops in Europe, India, and Asia.
0: Wow, that's mm-hmm. pretty exotic stuff.
1: Yeah, every 8 days.
0: Every 8 days. A few idle questions of curiosity before we get to the meat of the matter here. One of them is, how long did it take? I've flown to a lot of those capitals myself, mm-hmm. but when I do it, it's very exotic for a passenger who, you know, rarely gets to Europe or Asia. It's very exotic, but you did it all the time. How long does it take for the thrill to wear off?
1: Oh, never, I think.
0: Never? That's kind of good to hear. In other words, you never get to, oh no, another trip to London. You never get to that point.
1: The last 2 years I was flying, I was sick most of the time. So from that point of view, I just didn't have a lot of energy and I didn't feel well. So I could say the last 2 years.
0: Well, that brings us to the meat of the matter, Diana. Number one, why are we getting so damn sick on airliners these days? What's going on?
1: It's a very complex situation, and it involves a number of biological and environmental factors. To start with, of course, is the traditional issue of time zone changes. When we shift time zones, our inner clock is out of sync with the outer clock. So all our hormonal and chemical rhythms have to change. And that takes a couple of days to a couple of weeks. And even in my research, I found that even though hormones may start secreting, that they don't even reach their amplitude for 6 months. So it takes a while just for that. But the main thing that I've started focusing on and pointing attention to, it's the environmental stress in the plane itself, which is a place low in air pressure, humidity, and oxygen, and high in radiation, pesticides, and germs. It's low in air pressure. In other words, it's actually has the air pressure of a mountain resort. It's 8,000 feet in the plain.
0: Yes, indeed. Everybody knows your ears pop as you rise to cruise altitude, whatever it is. It takes a while for you to adjust. So there is a different pressure, and you're saying it's like being at 8,000 feet.
1: Well, people suffer from mountain sickness when they go quickly to 8,000 feet.
0: Oh,
1: so
0: yes.
1: We're dealing with that as well.
0: Well, why can they not keep the cabin pressure at, you know, ground level norm?
1: The best they can do, the way the planes are designed, is a plane at 25 to, say, 40,000 feet. The best they can do is to pressurize it to 8,000, 7 or 8,000 feet. Actually, it's illegal to pressurize it over 8,000 feet.
0: Huh.
1: But they can't fly at sea level. For one reason, the air is heavier at sea level, so they want it lighter, as light as possible.
0: I see.
1: So they always fly at the highest interior ambient altitude that they can.
0: So they take us to 8,000 feet.
1: Right. And so I said the air inside is low in air pressure, humidity, and oxygen. So humidity, the only humidity in an airplane, there's none introduced by the cabin air conditioning. The only humidity is from the takeoff location and the sweat and breath of everybody on the plane. So on a long-range flight, like you were mentioning, I guess, to Hong Kong and...
0: Sure.
1: Those flights, the humidity actually goes down to zero after a couple of hours. And that's way drier than even the Sahara Desert.
0: Oh, listen, I live here in the desert, and when I have relatives who come and visit, they complain of their nose being very dry. You know, we have generally a double-digit or even single-digit during the summer humidity, and we're used to being very dry, but you're right. When I fly on a long-distance flight, I get totally dried out, and I live in the desert.
1: It's drier than the desert, and like you are acclimated, but your friends and relatives come and they're not acclimated, so it's very shocking, even more shocking to them. So that's another environmental factor that passengers need to consider. And then it's low in oxygen. For example, I believe the statistic came out that there's twice as much oxygen mandated in U.S. prisons than they found on U.S. airplanes.
0: You're kidding. What about the pilots? Are they breathing the same air the passengers are?
1: No.
0: They're not?
1: Mm-mm.
0: What are they breathing?
1: They get, I think, 10 times more air than an economy passenger.
0: Oh, now, wait a minute. Economy. What about first class? You mean there's a difference in the air between first class and an economy?
1: First class gets 3 times more air than economy.
0: Oh, they do?
1: But the reason is because there's fewer people breathing the same cubic square feet. That's why.
0: Is it part of the same circulation system?
1: As economy, yes.
0: Yeah.
1: And for the most part, it's pumped in toward the front of the plane and the outflow valves are toward the back. So I always find the air is fresher the closer I get to the front, and it's fresher when there's less people around.
0: Well, yeah. Unfortunately, most of the flights, overseas flights, are generally booked. I guess they like to run them that way. So there is a good tip. Number one, you're saying the air is better toward the front of the plane.
1: I find it better. I notice that I feel like I can breathe better. And, of course, if you're lucky enough to get the upper deck on a 747, it's even better there.
0: Well, I've never had that.
1: Mm-hmm.
0: I've snuck up a couple of times to see what it's like, and it's very nice, but I've never been able to fly that way myself.
1: I've got a page on my website, how to sneak into first class.
0: Really? how do you... Let's hear it.
1: Well, I'm not recommending it, but...
0: Of course not. Don't try this at home, folks, but...
1: Well,
0: how do you do it?
1: It just depends on certain flights. I mean, if you board late,
0: yes.
1: And then you know which seats are available, you know.
0: In other words, if
1: you're any empty seats.
0: If you're one of the last persons on. But,
1: mm-hmm.
0: but the airplane seems to fill from the front toward the rear, so you're gambling. If you can't sneak into first class... Then you've lost out, and you're probably going to sit back. Where is the worst place to sit on an airplane? The absolute rear?
1: Worst from what point of view? From a crash, from air quality, from, you know, noise, from smell of lavatories, you know, each area. I mean, in a crash, you just never know. You know, they used to say the best place is over the wing, but it's not so, you know, in that United decompression out of Honolulu where the fuselage peeled up over the cargo area, it was the people over the wing that died. So you just, it's really not, I know that Bottom Line has an article, the very best place to sit, but it's not true. We can't necessarily figure it out that there's only one best place. Some people like the aisles because they say there's more leg room, but the aisles are so narrow that they're constantly getting bumped by carts and people walking by.
0: Yeah.
1: You know, again, people like to sit in the front row, but on a lot of aircraft, they park carts there during the flight.
0: Well, that's not altogether bad. Usually there's little tiny bottles of booze that you can lift when, you know, when people like you aren't looking.
1: Well, anyway, so back to that original statement, low in air pressure, humidity and oxygen, and high in radiation, pesticides, and germs. So the radiation, actually, crew members, pilots and flight attendants, are now classified as radiation-sensitive workers.
0: Really?
1: And they get more radiation than nuclear power plant workers.
0: And radiation because of the constant high altitude?
1: Yes, it's from the sun. Radiation doubles, I think, every 3,000 feet. The exact statistic is in my book and on my website. But at high altitudes, radiation is very significant.
0: Has the air on airliners always been bad, or is it been worse recently?
1: It's worse recently.
0: Why?
1: Well, the news purports that it's because the newer planes, like the 757 that you flew, have less fresh air capacity than the older 747s, for example.
0: All right.
1: That's only part of the truth.
0: We'll get to the rest of the truth in a moment. Diana Fairchild is my guest, and we're talking about air travel, I guess generally, and why you get sick so frequently on an airplane, and we're going to find out how to avoid it, too. That one I'm really interested in.
2: 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That was Art Bell hosting Coast to Coast AM on this Somewhere in Time.

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1: Well, you've got to know that anybody who'll tell you how you can sneak into first class is going to give you the straight stuff. That's Diana Fairchild, and she's in Kauai, on Kauai, the island of in Hawaii. Was a airline stew for 20-plus years for Pan Am and United. We'll get back to her in a moment.
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0: right, back now to Diana Fairchild. Diana, just before we return to where we were, I was thinking about sneaking into first class. Now, if you're back in the economy section, and the airplane gets underway and actually gets into the air, can you casually sort of just wander forward into, you know, they draw a curtain in the first class. It's what I remember, is a curtain is drawn. Can you go through that curtain and sort of casually look around, find an empty seat and plop down?
1: It's possible on some of those very, very long flights where the crew gets breaks.
0: Oh.
1: But, you know, and then

0: A lot of people are sleeping too, depends on the time of departure. Like if you're on that, for example, LA Sydney flight that leaves at midnight, everybody pretty much goes to sleep right away.
1: Right.
0: The thing is, though, the flight attendants have a passenger manifest list of names of all the first class passengers.
1: Diane, I'm kind of losing your audio here for some reason.
0: The flight is this better?
1: Oh, that's better. Yes, thank you.
0: Thank you. The flight attendants have a list of names of first class passengers, which they usually try to use when taking orders for breakfast and things, you know, for the meals.
1: Uh-huh.
0: So that's the time when you could get caught.
1: And if you got busted, what could they do other than send you back with the masses?
0: Well, it's best not to argue, but, you know, because there's that FAA rule about interfering with the duties of a flight attendant. I think the best thing is to cop an insanity plea.
1: I'm sorry, I didn't know where I was. It's a lack of oxygen.
0: That would be perfect.
1: All right, somebody just sent me a fax, and it says, the air recirculation is a fuel-saving measure. The air conditioning system bleeds energy from the engines. Turn it down, and the company makes more dollars. It's that simple. Is it?
0: Yes.
1: It is. You mean to say this is done to save fuel money?
0: It saves about $80 an hour on a jumbo jet.
1: $80 an hour.
0: So on your 757, they probably saved, well, I think the total load of a 757 is 188 passengers.
1: Yes.
0: And the total load of a 747 is about 500, so
1: right.
0: Whatever the math would be, $30 or something.
1: Oh, that's outrageous. If how much are they turning off generally, typically? In other words, how much of the filtration system or the air conditioning system is off?
0: Each plane has a different type of system. It's not uniform in all the fleets. Even the Boeings, for example, have different systems than the other types of aircraft. But on the Boeing 747, there's three air packs. And so these are connected to three of the engines. So the way it works is the engines have two functions. One is to fly the plane, and the other is to take outside unbreathable air, which is too thin, and pack it. That's why it's called air pack. Pack it, compress it, and pump it into the cabin as fresh air. So basically what they do is they turn off one right after takeoff. I think they need all three for takeoff because it's part of the engine, and then they turn off one when they get to a certain altitude. But I was talking to a flight attendant friend this evening, and a lot of times, I remember too, they're just not working. They're not required for takeoff clearance. You know, certain things you can't take off unless they're working, and this is not something that is required to work.
1: All right. How can we force them, or can we force them? I mean, things have certainly changed with the airlines. I remember when we flew back in the days of your early a job, why we got decent meals, we got all kinds of extras, all the peanuts you wanted, blah, blah, blah. And now you're lucky to get an indigestible slab of turkey, which I hate anyway, or something else. In other words, cost-cutting measures have really come into play in the last few years. And so how do we force them to do something about the air? And I really mean that. I'm angry about this.
0: Well, I have two things that I'm suggesting to people in my book, Jet Smart. And the first one is, because all of the airplanes have different ways of providing air, like I just described the 747 to you,
1: right.
0: It's totally different than the 757. They
1: right.
0: have recirculation fans that are on that need to be turned off. So, you can't say turn it on or turn it off. What you can ask for is full utilization of air. That's what we used to ask for. That is the airline term that means that whatever fresh air capacity that plane has, they're going to use that capacity.
1: All right. Suppose I'm on an airplane and I buzz you, and you come over and smile at me and ask how you can help, and I say I would like full utilization of this aircraft's air system.
0: Right.
1: What do you do then? Do you go and call the pilot?
0: Well, the first thing is not to ring the call button for that, because the flight attendants are totally overworked and exhausted themselves because they're breathing that same air. So the best would be if she happens to be passing your seat, or if you get up and, you know, go back where she's setting up or doing something and say, could you ask the pilot for full utilization of air, please? You know, have understanding when you ask and realize the flight attendants are suffering even more than the passengers because they're working, you know, so aerobically. So then the flight attendant will probably call the pilot or tell the purser, the chief flight attendant. The purser may be wanting the only one to be the only one to talk to the pilot. But in any case, most probably the pilots will know pretty quickly that somebody asked for full utilization of air. And then you can notice if the air conditioning gets louder and you start feeling better. One of the symptoms of hypoxia, which is lack of oxygen to the brain, is that you can't think clearly.
1: Mm-hmm.
0: Like you mentioned the other night with the glue, you know. And you really can't think clearly when you don't have enough oxygen in your brain.
1: Right.
0: So you'll notice that you're hypoxic if you're reading that same paragraph, you know, for 20 minutes or something, but you just don't get beyond it in that magazine or can't figure out something in your crossword puzzle.
1: Well, you're probably in that condition if you're even really enjoying the airline magazine that's there at all. I'm just angry. I'm very angry.
0: I understand. I am too. I got sick. I got very, very sick, and it changed my whole life. You know, I've never been the same.
1: We'll certainly get to that in a moment. I was so angry that I swore for a while I was going to wear, you remember Desert Storm? You remember the ABC masks they had? those chemical masks? I'm serious. I was going to get one. I was going to go on my next long trip in one of those.
0: Right.
1: Now, if I got on an aircraft in a mask like that, what would happen?
0: Nothing. You could actually ask for an oxygen bottle, and that's my second strategy. If you notice that the air conditioning hasn't changed, that you don't start feeling better, and that it's the air conditioning isn't louder, then the next time you see the flight attendant, you just say, you know, I'm feeling very sick and I would like some oxygen. And they have portable bottles. For example, on a 747, they've got 17 bottles.
1: Really?
0: And on a 757, let me see, I got that figure for you yesterday and wrote it down. Oh, they've got four on a 757.
1: No kidding. I've never seen anybody ask or get one.
0: Right. Well, I hope that people will start asking because they'll feel better. I used to sip pure oxygen when I was flying, especially those last 2 years when I didn't feel well most of the time. And it makes a tremendous difference in your health on board and after landing. And it's a little expensive for the airline, so at some point, if a lot of people start asking, they'll turn on the air in the first place.
1: That's right. Do they have to provide that to you without extra charge?
0: Yes. If you don't feel well in the plane, it's free. If you ask for it before takeoff in anticipation of not feeling well, then you need a note from your doctor, and you pay between $50 and $80 a bottle.
1: Ah, but if you do it once you're airborne, too late, and they've got to just do it.
0: Right.
1: Uh-huh. And so if a lot of people begin doing that, ask, I've got you.
0: That's our little revolution.
1: Yeah, little revolution. That's a good revolution. Boy, these are some good ideas.
0: Thank you.
1: If the airline were to hear, if you were still employed,
0: mm-hmm.
1: saying the things you're saying now,
0: mm-hmm.
1: Would you be suddenly out of work?
0: I don't know. Seems like it, huh?
1: It seems like it. I can imagine you would be, yes. Do you, now that you are retired, do you still fly?
0: Yes, a little bit. And one of the tips I'm giving, you know, regards the contagious disease.
1: Yes.
0: Issue in the plane. It's a big problem, tuberculosis and flu and things that you're suffering from. It's always frightening, I think, when somebody right behind you is coughing.
1: Well, that's just where I was going. Inevitably, I'm on a plane, and either behind me, usually behind me, or even in front of me, somebody is coughing, sneezing, snotting, absolutely, totally sick. It's obvious. Why is it, Diana, that airlines don't station somebody at some point screening passengers who are obviously sick?
0: Because they're not thinking about healthy flying. They're thinking about getting us, you know, getting
1: thinking
0: the takeoff slot and all the other
1: profitable flying.
0: Yeah, right. Exactly.
1: But I mean, doesn't it make some sense that if somebody is obviously sick, that the airline could say, sir or ma'am, we're going to require that you see a physician or something before boarding, or, you know, something like that.
0: Even the Centers for Disease Control requested that people with tuberculosis, TB, not take long flights. But nobody's monitoring it, and nobody even said what a long flight is.
1: Well, I was even thinking of the flu.
0: Flu is even worse.
1: Yeah.
0: So what I'm suggesting, I found out from a doctor that covering your nose and mouth cuts down the transmission of viruses and germs over 90%. So what I like to do when I travel is wear a handkerchief over my nose and mouth. You can wear a Western outfit, Art, and wear a scarf and just pull it up during the flight, or you can get that charcoal mask and just put it on in flight. And then the other thing I'm suggesting, a daring optional suggestion, is that you have in your bag a couple of little painter's masks, and if someone is coughing, you present it to them, possibly saying, gee, I'm sure you would like to not, you know, get everybody else on the plane sick. Why don't you wear this? If you've ever been to Tokyo, you know, you've seen how people are so considerate that way.
1: Absolutely true. I don't know how much of it is consideration and how much of it is fear. A lot of Japanese, I think, who are not sick wear those masks, and you see them all over Tokyo in order not to get sick.
0: Oh, I never thought of that. That's probably true.
1: Oh, it is. And you see them all over Japan. The Japanese are very, very aware of that, and we are not.
0: Mm-hmm. So, basically, my whole philosophy in JetSmart, which has 200 tips of this kind, is that the airlines are thinking a different way, and we need to take care of ourselves. We need to take charge. So, what I like to do is present all the environmental stressors to the reader, and they can see all the different things that are going on. The pesticides, the ozone, the diesel fumes, the viruses, electromagnetic pulses, radiation, toxic chemicals. Tobacco smoke is still... I went to Hong Kong recently, all the way to Tokyo and all the way to Hong Kong with smoking flights. And
1: really?
0: Yeah.
1: I'm a smoker, and I've been looking for smoking flights, and I can't find any more of them. They still exist, then. Is that true?
0: Just call United.
1: United has smoking flights?
0: Yeah, that was on United, to Tokyo and to Hong Kong. And
1: I believe
0: a lot of the South American sectors are still smoking, and some places in Europe, I think.
1: Well, now, here's a funny thing I heard. Now, maybe you can confirm or deny this, but that on smoking flights, strangely, you have less of a chance of getting sick than on non-smoking flights. And the reason given by the person who told me this was that they've got to turn on so much extra filtration because of the smoking.
0: Yeah, that's a nice ideal. I mean, the National Academy of Science published a report that said they've got to turn on full utilization of air when there's a full load. And they don't.
1: And they don't.
0: Mm-mm. As you know, most of the flights are all full everywhere now because they have these really great last-minute deals and things like that. So I understand there's quite a few of them available on the Internet. I don't know which pages I think American Airlines started it. And you could just sort of log on the last, 48 hours and pick up really cheap tickets. And so the planes are all full, really. And yet the air isn't necessarily full utilization. And people think, it's the pilots that are turning down the air.
1: Well, it is a pilot's prerogative, isn't it?
0: Kind of. I mean, it's a management dictum, and the pilots follow it.
1: Are the pilots rated on how much fuel they save and use? And in other words, is there motivation from the company for the pilots to save every bit of fuel they can?
0: You're so smart, Art.
1: No, I'm not. I'm just asking.
0: Even some of the airlines pay bonuses.
1: Bonuses?
0: Mm-hmm.
1: Bonuses? To
0: financial
1: save?
0: Bonuses to save fuel.
1: Why don't...
0: To the captain. Only the captain.
1: Why don't we... Only the captain, huh? Why don't we have an advocate? I mean, you're obviously that. Mm-hmm. But a high-level advocate who represents passengers' rights. We ought to have rights when we fly. Some rights to healthy air for beginners.
0: Right. Well, that's what I'm trying to do because no one else is doing it. And it's a very, very complex situation, and I don't think anyone who has not been an insider for the length of time that I was, and also I was just happened to be personally very curious. I'm kind of a health nut, since a long time, vegetarian since the 60s, and interested in spirituality and subtle energy and all of these kinds of things. So I was just somehow wanting to learn all about this while I was flying.
1: You mentioned that you got sick, and it sounds like you said you were, during the last couple of years, very sick.
0: Yes.
1: With flu or something worse, or what?
0: Well, I understand you're going into depth a lot about Gulf War Syndrome.
1: Yes.
0: And in my opinion, what happened to me is the same disease as Gulf War Syndrome. It's called multiple chemical sensitivity. And my doctor says it's the very, very similar symptoms of Gulf War Syndrome.
1: Environmentally induced?
0: Right, environmental illness. And there's a direct cause of it was pesticides in New Zealand and Australia. I don't know if you know this, but in a number of countries in the world, they actually spray pesticide on passengers.
1: What? No, I didn't know that. When do they do that?
0: They have it all different ways. Like sometimes the flight attendant has to spray it about 30 minutes before touchdown at top of descent, and sometimes
1: you mean it comes through the air?
0: No, they walk down the aisle with these canisters of pesticides, and they spray between the overhead bin and the passenger's head, so it just rains down on you like a pesticide shower.
1: Oh, wonderful. Diana, hold tight. We're at the top of the hour. We'll be back to you, and we're going to open up the lines and let the audience ask questions, all right?
0: Okay, great.
1: All right, Diana, hold tight. Diana Fairchild, Jet Smart is her book. I'm Art Bell.
2: 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More somewhere in time.

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4: Fox News, I'm Roger Stern. President Trump predicting an imminent peace deal with Iran. Fox's Rich Edson.
5: President Trump posting on Truth Social, quote, the deal is scheduled to get signed tomorrow, and immediately after it is signed, the Hormuz Strait is open to all.
4: But Iran says not tomorrow, though it may be in a few days. President Trump predicting a peace deal dozens of times before. We're facing a summer without what the administration says is a vital intelligence gathering tool. Fox's Jessica Rosenthal.
6: Both the House and Senate failed to extend a program allowing for the warrantless surveillance of foreign targets after Democrats, like Virginia Senator Mark Warner, said they couldn't abide by the president's Housing Finance Agency Director Bill Pulte being selected as Director of National Intelligence.
4: President Trump has since pulled the Pulte nomination. 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
7: With Super Talk News, I'm JT Mitchell. A sixth suspect has been arrested in connection with the shooting death of former Ole Miss and Jackson State football player Dede Bowie. The Rankin County Sheriff's Office announced Friday the arrest of Kristen O'Brien Ragsdale, who's charged with hindering prosecution after allegedly lying to police. The two suspects who are actually charged with murder are Ladarius Harrison and Dominic Santabria. The other three suspects are facing accessory after the fact charges. According to court documents, Harrison and Santabria got into a verbal argument with Bowie on Adams Road in northern Rankin County on June 8th. Gunfire then erupted, with responding officers finding Bowie suffering from gunshot wounds. He later died at the hospital. Bowie was an Army All-American out of Morton High School who went to Ole Miss before transferring to Jackson State. As of now, it looks like all the suspects are pleading not guilty.
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7: The bad news, tick bites are on the rise nationwide. The good news, Mississippi and the rest of the South have seen a somewhat downtick compared to other regions. Alicia Cunha reports.
15: Thanks to an unusually rainy spring, the Centers for Disease Control says the number of visits to emergency rooms from tick bites is higher than normal. As of April, the highest number of ER visits related to ticks happened in the Northeast, followed by the Midwest. The South Central region of the country is the least impacted. A tick bite does not automatically mean you contracted an illness, but it can lead to Lyme disease, which Dr. Mark Siegel says sometimes causes a bullseye rash.
16: It has a hollow center and it's red on the outside, but you don't always have that. It can be atypical looking.
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1: From the island of Kauai, my guest is Diana Fairchild. She was a stewardess for United Airlines and Pan Am for over 20 years. We're talking about flying and getting sick on airplanes and airplanes in general. And I've got a captain here who has written an angry little fax about Diana, and we'll get to that in a moment and bring her back on and get your questions about flying and sickness and why the airlines are saving money at the expense of our health and what we should do about it, says a still recovering Art Bell.
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0: back to the island of Kauai. And Diana Fairchild, Diana, I'm going to read you a fax here, and let's see how you respond to it, all right?
1: Okay.
0: All right. It says, Art, this lady is full of, well, C-R-A-P, crap. A pack is pressurized air conditioning kit. The fans reference take outside air from the right pack and does not save money. Air is required to completely change in an airline cabin every 7 minutes. The reason the air is thinner at jet altitudes of 33,000 feet, the cabin is at 8,000 feet, just like AC level drive to Denver. The filter is air going out the outflow valve. Pilots have no way to filter air. Diana has problems with reality. Signed, Jim, and he gives the last name, Captain, 26 years. Mm-hmm. What do you say to that?
1: Well, people should look on the internet at my page called Full Utilization of Air, because the number of captains have written in and said there's no such switch, there's no such thing, and I've answered them, you know, from the Boeing manual and the National Academy of Science press. And this kind of thing is going on all the time. And even what I found on the internet was a report from a aeromedical physician in England who works for a number of airlines. And it was a report, and I link it on my site on this page.
0: All right.
1: Where it was about hearing loss among pilots, and it just said in an offhand way that the pilots find the air conditioning so noisy that just for that reason they're turning it off.
0: One more little thing, Diana. I have a friend who works for United, who, because he is not yet retired, has to remain nameless, but he's a good friend of mine. I talked to him a few minutes ago. He said, ask her about humidity. Now, you already said the passengers suffer at some point on long flights

0: zero humidity levels. He said, ask her what the pilots have humidity-wise.
1: They have the same.
0: They have the same?
1: Yeah.
0: He indicated he thought they had a humidifier up there.
1: Well, actually, you know, on some aircraft, they may have certain humidifiers, particularly the newer ones. When it finally came out where the airlines were admitting that the pilots had different air than the passengers, because when I discovered that, actually, when the no smoking went into effect,
0: yes,
1: on U.S. flights, in a little aside in a report, it said pilots who smoke are still allowed to smoke, but passengers shouldn't worry because they have separate air.
0: Wait, just a moment. Did you just say that pilots who smoke on non-smoking flights are allowed to smoke? Is that what I heard you say?
1: Mm-hmm, yes.
0: That's an outrage.
1: Anyway, that's how I found out.
0: That's an outrage.
1: That they had separate air. I always suspected it because it felt so different in the cockpit. When I was really sick those last 2 years, I was so sensitive that if I did find myself in the cockpit, it was so much easier to breathe.
0: You mean to tell me that while I'm sitting back there in economy, with my hand twitching, going through nicotine withdrawal on a 7-hour flight to Europe, that the pilot up there is smoking away?
1: If he's a smoker.
0: Unbelievable.
1: But anyway, when finally the airlines admitted that the pilots had separate air, because they were really denying it at first, and even pilots would come up to me and say, no, it's not true. And I said, I know it's true. But anyway, when they finally admitted it, they said, the pilot's air is different because of the instruments in the cockpit, not because of the pilot. Because of the delicate instruments.
0: The delicate instruments.
1: So there may be some of the newer aircraft may be having some humidity in there for the instruments.
0: I see. All right. A lot of people want to talk to you, so let's get some of them on the air. First time caller line, you're on the air with Diana Fairchild on the island of Kauai. Hello.
2: Good evening, Art. My name is Chris from Carmichael, California.
0: Hi there, Chris.
2: I have a question in regards to you were talking about cabin pressure altitude.
0: Yes.
2: I was wondering if there's any federal regulations for MAC flights, military flights for passengers.
0: In other words, a different pressure allowed?
2: Right. Are there different pressures allowed? Do you know, Diana, or?
1: No, I think you'd need to ask a military pilot.
2: Because you said that it was 8,000 feet?
1: Yeah, commercial aircraft are regulated that the cabin interior pressure cannot go over 8,000 feet.
0: And I would presume, caller, that when there were, for example, I flew military, but it was, a chartered commercial aircraft, so
2: right.
0: I would imagine commercial standards would prevail on MAC aircraft. As she points out, you'd have to ask a MAC pilot.
2: Right.
1: Yeah, I did a lot of MAC flying, actually, at the end of the Vietnam War. We used to take
0: exactly
1: the R&R trips. You know?
2: Oh, well, I'm an Army brat, and we spent some time in Europe, and my mother, my brother, and I came back on a C-5. Mm-hmm. And my brother, when we got back, had serious ear problems.
1: That's why
2: I question it.
1: Oh, I see. Well, ear problems, you know, pilots tell me that when you're flying and you have a history of ear problems or you have a cold, that it would be good to notify them that they may be compressurized more delicately than you know, manually instead of automatically.
0: Well, the other thing I said earlier that I want to stress again is it seems to me that the airlines, I hate to be the enforcer of regulation because there's so much regulation already, but somebody ought to screen passengers who are sick and keep them off flights. Offer them a later flight, offer them some other alternative, but if they're sneezing, coughing, hacking, if they've got the flu or something more serious, for God's sakes, keep them off airplanes and save the rest of us. Or is that a violation of somebody's civil rights?
1: You know, I have a little story, Art, about this. I was on a New Zealand flight one night, which I think is about 8 hours from Honolulu, where I was based. And about 4 or 5 hours into the flight, I had a severe sore throat just come on me. And I know you mentioned earlier that you had a 7 days before. Did you say 7 days before you came down with?
0: Seven days, yes.
1: But and that's a, you know, a normal incubation time, what they say, from being in a toxic, you know, a germ-filled environment. But this was just right in flight. I had a very severe sore throat, and I happened to be working the upper deck, so it's sort of a, like a little area where you get to know everybody. And within minutes that I felt this sore throat, three passengers said to me, out of a total of 16, "I have a sore throat, I have a sore throat, I have a sore throat."
0: Ooh, that's scary. Scary.
1: Yeah, I ran up to the cockpit and I said, "There's something wrong. Four of us, you know, out of this small area are sick. And I don't know about the rest of the plane." And the captain said to me, "Actually, we have a very sick child on board, and we normally don't carry people who are so sick, but we were personally petitioned, and they asked the captain for permission, and he said, okay."
0: Oh, my. I guess maybe there's too much prerogative for a captain in that category. After all, captains are good at flying airplanes, but they're not physicians.
1: That's right.
0: Well,
1: ultimately, it's up to us to know that all of these things exist, and then what we can do to take care of ourselves.
0: Well, I like the oxygen bottle idea. We'll get back to that. Wildcard Line, you're on the air with Diana Fairchild on Kauai. Hello.
3: Yeah, actually, my comment is about the oxygen bottle.
0: All right, where are you, sir?
3: I'm in Florida.
0: Florida, okay.
3: This is kind of a freak thing that happened to me. I was flying from New Orleans to Miami, and I don't even know what happened. I couldn't breathe, and my mind sort of went blank, and something told me to do something, like, immediately about what was happening.
0: Sure.
3: I got up, and I saw a stewardess and started to walk towards her, and that's the last thing I remember.
0: Oh, man.
1: Really?
3: There was a passenger next to me. I had an oxygen mask on me with a bottle, and the passenger next to me rummaging through a first aid kit. He gets a needle out, says this is going to hurt.
1: Oh, my God.
3: I found out that I was having a severe reaction to something on the plane. My lungs had shut down, and my heart was in the process of shutting down.
0: Oh, my.
3: And he gave me an adrenaline shot to get my heart working. There was no one else. It just happened to be a doctor on the plane. No, there were stewardesses did not know how to deal with this situation.
1: Right.
0: Oh, what an incredible story. So I take it you recovered.
3: I was fine as soon as I had oxygen and adrenaline.
0: Mm-hmm. Oxygen and adrenaline?
3: Yeah, I was bouncing off the walls after an adrenaline shot.
0: Were there any other passengers with similar?
3: No, I was the only one.
0: You were the only one?
3: Only one. But here's the thing. First of all, the guy told me after the flight that they had they were radioing to get the plane turned around to land it. Mm-hmm. And he told me that they never would have landed the plane before I was dead if he hadn't been on that flight.
0: Mm-hmm. Yikes. In your years of flying, Diana, did you ever have heart attacks, people in acute distress other than the situation you just described?
1: It's actually quite common, you know, that people get very, very ill.
0: Quite common.
1: Yes, I mean, you know, every month you'll get a couple of things, serious things happening.
0: Well, how well are stewardesses trained if there is not a doctor on board?
1: I think they're pretty well trained, but the thing is, you know, with all the cutbacks in the airline industry, you're just so busy. I mean, I was reading just yesterday a story about a man who tried to commit suicide. Did you read that one? He cut his throat in the first class bathroom with a little penknife. And this is, I guess, the first suicide like that in a plane. And it said that the flight attendant, you know, stewardess found him because he was in for a long time. And I thought to myself, well, she's really aware that she would have the time to remember who went in and when, because you've seen, everybody's seen how much the flight attendants are running around.
0: They're very, very busy, and even more so on relatively short flights. For example, when you fly from Los Angeles to Las Vegas, it's about a one-hour flight, and they barely have time to get the card up and down and throw a sack of peanuts at you and whatever, and then you're on the way down again. So they're really flying on those flights. I notice on the long-haul flights, they do have some periods where they can sit, and you see the stews sit down and rest occasionally.
1: Those are, you know, mandated rests on duty days of over 14 hours.
0: Ah.
1: You know, when you report to the airport 2 hours before takeoff, of course, and you don't get off immediately. You've got customs and everything. And so when you're on duty, you know, 14, double digits, you know, 12, 13, 14, 16, 18 hours, you're on duty. You have to have a break. No one can stand up that long.
0: What are the statistics regarding stewardesses? I won't ask about pilots because they have the rare air, apparently. But stewardesses getting sick. There must be, somebody must keep statistics.
1: No, nobody's really taking care of this right now. OSHA doesn't watch out. The FAA seems to neglect flight attendants. And in my opinion, the union seems to be focusing on other things. So nobody's really watching out. I mean, I get contacted all the time by one stewardess recently contacted me. She got TB, and she knows she got it on the plane, but she can't prove it, can't get any compensation. And there's a report recently out of Finland of breast and bone marrow cancer among flight attendants, which is, I think, double or triple the normal population.
0: Attributed to what, do you think?
1: Radiation.
0: Radiation.
1: And all the other things that are going on.
0: Remember, folks, airplanes are at a very high altitude, particularly on the long flights, and they're subject to a great deal more radiation, background radiation, than we are on the ground with all
1: right.
0: this wonderful protection of the atmosphere. East of the Rockies, you're on the air with Diana Fairchild. Hi.
4: Well, good morning. This
1: Hello.
4: Is Steve. I'm calling from Knoxville, Tennessee.
0: Yes, sir.
1: Okay.
4: Yeah, I just wanted to ask Diana, do you happen to know if there's ever been an instance where a person has successfully sued an airline because perhaps they have had some sort of a medical problem brought on by the poor air quality in the plane? And the reason I ask is obviously because of the recent death of Art Bell. Thank you.
0: Yeah, that's
1: well,
0: what they...
1: Well, I tried to get workers' comp benefits, and the Hawaii court seems to prefer, you know, the aloha spirit to human rights. And I've been 9 years trying to get my work comp benefits and just had the latest action from the Hawaii Supreme Court where they totally dismissed me.
0: On what basis?
1: They didn't give a basis. They just wrote a memorandum decision. So they first accepted to hear it, and then they kept it over 2 years, and then they denied a hearing. They wouldn't give me a hearing, and they wouldn't give me a decision.
0: That's incredible.
1: So it is incredible, and I'm about to post all this information on my website about the legal things because my attorney wants to take it to the U.S. Supreme Court, but you can't really get heard by them unless you have a national interest, and that's why I'm really appreciative, Art, for the opportunity
0: sure.
1: to tell your listeners that I'm trying to get heard, you know.
0: All right. Well, you're being heard, believe me. Now, she wrote a book, Diana's authored a book called Jet Smart. In it, there are all kinds of tips, like the ones you heard in the first hour. Practical things, like how to sneak into first class. Practical things, like how not to get sick on an airliner. And I guess all kinds of tips on airliners. Where can they get your book?
1: They can call 1-800-524-8477, and they'll have, if they mention Art Bell, they can have a significant discount. 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It'd be $10 for anybody that does Art Bell in the next 48 hours.
0: You're kidding. Boy, they cooked that one up fast. 1-800-524-8477. If you mention my name, a recent survivor of a near air disaster, then you get $5 off, huh?
1: Mm-hmm. Or they can go into their local bookstore, Borders and Barnes and Noble, and a lot of bookstores
0: pay full
1: are
0: price.
1: Stocking it.
0: And they'll pay full price.
1: Yes. But they won't have to pay shipping, but then if they get it with the 800 number, they'll get an autographed copy.
0: Oh, they will?
1: Mm-hmm.
0: Well, that makes it a kind of a hard choice. Not at all, really. All right, Diana, hold on. We'll be back to you in 30 more minutes, all right?
1: Okay, thank you.
0: Stay right there. Diana Fairchild is my guest. She was a stew for over 20 years. Now she's telling all. We'll be right back. This

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0: take you back to the past on Art Bell Somewhere in Time.
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10: What's your gut tell you about disclosure? 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
11: In my opinion, disclosure is not going to happen, George, and here's why. They've released task force after task force since Roswell that never tell us anything and never give us full access. But do I think disclosure is ever going to come from a government source? No. And if it does, it'll be some type of faked event. Like, look here, we're orchestrating something for you to see, but that's not what's really going on.
0: Now, we take you back to the past on Art Bell Somewhere in Time.

0: All right, an airline stew for over 20 years for Pan Am and United. Here once again is Diana Fairchild. Diana, I just had a call from a pilot, another pilot, but he wouldn't come on the air. I'll tell you what he said. He said, boy, is she a dingbat. She's a complainer. I've dealt with stews like her for years and years and years and years. They're all the same, he said. I said, well, come on the air. You would say that right to her face. Oh, no, I don't want to go in the air. And I said, come on, you're going to say it to her. He wouldn't, but he said almost every stew he knows is just like you. What do you say to that?
1: Well, it's interesting because I've met a lot of really nice people on the internet, and one of them is a pilot that helps me figure things out sometimes when I don't know cockpit things, but he wants to remain anonymous.
0: Naturally.
1: And so I got a letter from one pilot, kind of like that. What did he call me? I forget. Anyway, I posted it on the internet. I can read you what I wrote. In spite of the angry tone of your letter to me, I've decided to answer you. I took the liberty of forwarding your letter to another commercial airline pilot. Here's his reply. Mind you, some of my best friends are Delta guys. Still, there are some, every company has them, who should have stayed in the military. If he isn't simply having a bad day, Tom might be one of these. A kinder, gentler soul would have pointed out, and then he goes into how everything I'm saying is true, that the air circulation and blah, blah, blah, and where the switches are, and, you know, he backs me up. So I don't know what to say. I'm sorry that the man captain feels that way.
0: Well, what does he care? He's sitting up there with good air, smoking a cigarette when he wants to. I can't get over that part. Here's somebody who wrote, I have flown to Lagos, Nigeria, twice in the last 2 years. Both times, without notification, I was sprayed upon arrival.
1: Yes.
0: You were talking about pesticide spraying?
1: Yes.
0: They do that, huh?
1: Yes.
0: All right, first time caller line, you're on the air with Diana Fairchild.
2: Good evening, how are you doing, Art?
0: Well, I'm all right.
2: Hi, Diana. I have a question. It seems like every time I get on a plane, my main problem is the methane problem, and it seems like every time I get off a plane, I have severe brain damage. It would seem, if I could get proof of this, I could see the living bowel puke out of those airlines. Do you agree with that? And I got another quick question.
0: Methane? Methane as a problem, Diana?
1: I don't know about methane. I know that there's a lot of toxic chemicals. In particular, there's chemicals from fuel exhaust and off-gassing of cabin furnishings and things like that.
2: But not methane?
1: I don't know.
2: Okay.
1: I have a report in my file that somebody, it's on the internet, and somebody showed me where it was, and I downloaded it. I don't have it in front of me, but names all the gases and chemicals and things that were found in the air.
0: All right. I was on recently, going to Mexico, 757. I got really lucky, or unlucky, I guess, Diana, and I was just, you know, looking into the back of the engine. Yeah, that's where I was sitting, right? A window seat, literally looking into the back of the engine. And I almost choked to death before we took off on the smell of kerosene. Mm-hmm. I mean, it was really strong. Really strong.
1: Jet fuel smell.
0: Jet fuel smell, yeah. Kerosene, I presume they use kerosene for jet engines, whatever it is.
1: Yeah.
0: Very, very strong smell. Now, it began to go away a little bit as we got to cruising altitude, but oh man, it was truly strong.
1: Well, it comes from two reasons. You were sitting, you know, behind the engine. That's one of the reasons I don't like to sit in the back of the plane. But also, the diesel trucks on the runway and the plane in front of you in the takeoff queue, and all of those things are funneled right back into the cabin air supply.
0: Oh, that's right.
1: All those toxic chemicals.
0: That's right, because you're literally in the wash of the last plane that took off, aren't you?
1: Yes, you're in a queue, usually.
0: Oh, I never thought about that.
1: But also the diesel trucks as they go by. You know, the baggage trucks and the commissary trucks and things like that.
0: Sure, No, but this was clearly the smell of jet fuel.
1: Of your own engine.
0: Yeah, absolutely, yes. Absolutely.
1: A lot of them now, a lot of the airlines, you see, before, they used to have really prepare the cabin, you know, have the auxiliary power unit, the ground air conditioning on for hours before passengers would load. And now that's another cutback where they just kind of put it on at the last minute. So the plane really isn't all that fresh when you get on. And then they don't use all the air conditioning because they're using all the engine power for takeoff. So during that time, from the time that the plane disengages the umbilical of the air conditioning, the auxiliary power unit, which is usually either a private truck or inside the terminal itself in the newer airport, from once it disengages from that until you're up in the air, there's really not much fresh air.
0: Mm-hmm. Wild card line, you're on the air with Diana Fairchild on Kauai. Hello.
3: Yes, this is Charlotte. And she answered most of the question that was on my mind.
0: All right, where are you?
3: But also, I have one other question.
0: All right, where are you located?
3: In California.
0: California,
3: Northern
0: okay.
3: California, right. Around San Francisco.
0: Okay.
3: Now, I have a question about the pilots and their ability to put the air traffic control on the headsets when you are in a 2-7, 3-7, or 5-7. And is it really their choice to put it on? And I requested from a flight attendant, I would want to hear on-air traffic between San Fran and Chicago, and between Chicago and San Fran. And I understand with United, because the cabin attendants are not part of the union, that there can be a little bit of animosity between the cabin attendants and the pilot.
0: Boy, I'm sure hearing a lot of it tonight, believe me.
1: Well, there is, you know, there is animosity from day one.
0: There, really?
1: Yeah.
0: I would think you'd all be part of a team. I mean, I always heard that you folks ended up on the laps of pilots and stuff. Not true, huh?
1: Once the 747 came in the early 70s, that was the end of that. But before that, when we had the smaller planes, we were a little bit closer.
0: So when the bigger planes came along, there was sort of a separation.
1: Economically, separation, altitude-wise, separation, benefits, everything. They started staying in different hotels. They started flying different kinds of routes.
0: And you guys didn't even date anymore?
1: Not anymore. Not much, no.
0: All right. East of the Rockies, you're on the air with Diana Fairchild. Hello.
4: Hi.
0: Hi.
4: Yes, I have a question. I take frequent trips to Spain now and then, and I play guitar, and I have a problem getting the guitar on in the bag, in with me, you know, as carry-on. And I've had guitars destroyed in the the baggage department. Do you have any suggestions on how I could get it on with me?
0: Where are you, sir?
4: Minneapolis.
0: Minneapolis. All right. So, a good question.
1: I think every kind of special handling, whether you're carrying a guitar or you need a vegetarian meal or you're exceptionally tall or you're a wide body, every type of special handling needs just to take a little extra time and try and have a rapport with somebody at the airline, whether you try and make friends with the person you're making a reservation with, or when you finally get to the airport and you try and, you know, really connect with the person who's checking you in. I mean, they're so busy looking at the computer, often they hardly even have time to look up. But if there's some way to connect with these people, and I personally feel that just a small little gift. I mean, I'm always giving my book out, and it's just such a little thing, but people appreciate it so much, and it's just a little thing, you know, you could give somebody for a favor, you know, not a bribe kind of thing, but just a little thing, a scarf or, I don't know, just have travel with a few little things and just say, you know, I have this special need, and I don't know where the best seat for me is on board, but you know, my guitar has been broken. I'm a professional player. I have to have it there. Can you please help me and figure out how to do this, you know?
0: The human touch, in other words.
1: Yes.
0: All right. One more, west of the Rockies. You're on the air with Diana Fairchild. Where are you, please?
5: Hi, this is Daryl in San Clemente.
0: Hi, Daryl.
5: How you doing? Hi, Diana.
1: Hi, Daryl.
5: Thanks for being here. It's about time I got on this thing. I'm calling about, actually, it's something that happened to my girlfriend. She flew back east over the winter to see her family. And on the flight back from Chicago, they had sprayed the plane with a de-icing agent. And they said, you'll notice a little bit of smell for a while, but it'll go away. And it never did. It was overpowering. Mm-hmm. Not only when they boarded, but for well into the flight.
1: Mm-hmm.
5: And not only her, but her and her son both were really, they were bedridden for 3 days.
1: Yes.
5: They're, you know, throat swelled up, they could hardly breathe.
1: Yeah, I heard that recently, actually. I was reading about that de-icing and that it's a very toxic chemical in the cabin.
0: Really?
5: Yeah, and it was bad
1: for
5: a long time. And Michael, back to that caller who had an allergic reaction, maybe that's what happened to him.
1: Yes.
0: Well, you know what I think? I think that your idea, now listen to me, everybody. Every aircraft has at least a minimum of 4 oxygen bottles on board, and after you're airborne, mm-hmm. if you don't like the air, mm-hmm. Diana says you can request one of these oxygen bottles, and after you're airborne, they can't charge extra for it, and they've got to give it to you.
1: Mm-hmm.
0: And as a protest, if you don't like the air, if they don't fix the air and turn on everything they've got to provide clean air, ask for an oxygen bottle as a protest.
1: You have to be sick.
0: Well, you can look sick.
1: You have to say that you're sick.
0: Oh, I'm feeling sick.
1: Don't feel well.
0: I don't like the air. Right?
1: It's more like you just, I'm feeling so sick. May I have some oxygen, please?
0: And they've got to provide it.
1: They should, yes.
0: And if enough people do that, maybe they'll do something about the damn air.
1: It's got to change the tide.
0: Something does, because I'm more upset about this than you can know.
1: I have a consumer activist coalition called Fair Air.
0: Fair Air?
1: Yeah.
0: Really?
1: And I'm fighting for this, and, you know, anybody that wants to get in and help, that would be great.
0: How do they help? How do they get to be part of it?
1: Well, we can have $25, which would include, you know, newsletter and information, and also opportunities to travel with me. I sometimes travel with people who are on their fear of flying graduation trips.
0: Uh-huh.
1: And then anybody who's joined Fair Air can join us.
0: Hey, Diana, did you ever crash in an aircraft?
1: No.
0: Never crashed?
1: Mm-mm.
0: So it's not worth spending a lot of time worrying about, really, is it? or is it?
1: No, I don't think so. I think, you know, we just really need to inform ourselves and then decide that we're going to take care of ourselves.
0: All right, here comes a totally off-the-wall question.
1: Mm-hmm.
0: But again, I know people on the inside of some big aircraft companies. And so this is really off-the-wall, Diana. Have you ever heard of ghosts on aircraft?
1: No.
0: Never? There are a couple of famous cases of spirits a crash crew that have died in crashes that have visited aircraft. I just thought I would ask.
1: Oh, that's interesting.
0: Yeah, east of the Rockies, you're on the air with Diana Fairchild. Where are you, please?
6: I'm in Houston, Art.
0: Hi.
6: I don't want to give you my name. I'm an airline captain.
0: Oh, here we go.
6: I've sent you a number of faxes today about various things with airlines. The reason that we have different air in the cockpit is because if there's a problem in the passenger cabin, they want us to be able to fly the airplane even if everyone else is incapacitated. It's a federal air regulation.
0: Yeah, but what about the complaint that as a normal course of events, people in the back are nearly incapacitated?
6: Well, I think that you want your pilots not to be incapacitated first and foremost.
0: Well, I don't argue that.
6: They've got to get the airplane down if there's a problem.
0: Yeah, that's fair. That's fair. But, I mean, when you talk about the quality of cabin air for passengers, I've been doing a lot of flying, Captain, lately, and what's your attitude about what Diana is saying?
6: I think that she's pretty close to target on a lot of what she's saying. There are minor technical inaccuracies, but not of a substantive nature. The recycling of the air is really not a good thing. In actuality, the cabin air is supposed to be different from the cockpit air, but on the newer generation airplanes, the aircraft probably don't meet the letter of the law in that the pilots do get the same air or a portion of the same air that's been recycled as the passengers. At the particular airline that I work for, we've had a no-smoking policy in the cockpit now for about 10 years, and our pilots don't smoke, and in some cases, the passengers are smoking in the back, and the pilots don't smoke.
0: Captain, do you get a bonus if you save fuel?
6: We used to years ago, but that went away when our management changed about, 5 or 6 years ago.
0: Hmm.
6: But, you know, now...
0: You can't smoke up there in the cockpit?
6: No, not at all. And that's, you know, it's because it's such a closed-in area.
0: Is that all airlines or just yours?
6: It's just ours.
0: I see.
6: I mean, it's up to each individual airline. The unions get together, the guys in the union, and have a vote, and they talk to their management and arrange it. That's what we did at ours.
0: So then more airlines than not do allow the pilot to smoke if he's a smoker.
6: Most pilots don't smoke anymore.
0: Well, go ahead, Diana.
1: I remember that at some point, if one of the pilots, the first officer or the captain, goes to the lavatory, the other one has to automatically go on oxygen. Is that at 14,000 or 10,000?
6: It's at 25,000 feet or above.
1: 25,000, I see, outside altitude.
6: Outside altitude, that's correct.
1: Doesn't matter about the interior altitude.
6: Right. Now, another thing that you were talking about, Art, was getting sick. I've written the FAA about the radiation problem that Diana has mentioned. The radiation starts at about 10,000 feet. You're getting high-energy neutrons down to about 10,000 feet. I carried a Geiger counter for years to show people on my airplane, the crew members, what was happening. And at about 18,000 feet, the Geiger counter comes off, you know, real low level, just clicking every now and then. And by the time you're up to 28,000 feet, it's really popping along. And by the time you're at 35,000 feet, it's pegged.
0: Really?
6: Yes, sir.
0: So in other words, if you spend years and years in the air, millions of miles, as Diana has, or as I'm sure you have,
6: right,
0: you really have been irradiated with a serious amount of radiation.
6: Well, the FAA... or the Nuclear Regulatory Commission, changed the terms that are used. It used to be millirems is what they used as a standard for radiation measurements. I think they changed it to millisieverts, but as the unit of measuring. But what happened is it confused everybody as to what the levels of radiation that they were getting. And it used to be when you received above 500 millirems a year, then you were categorized as an occupational radiation hazard worker. Interestingly enough, the FAA has admitted that the average airline pilot and passenger gets about 6/10 of a millirem an hour. So if you fly 1,000 hours, the math is pretty simple. You're getting 600 millirems a year.
0: Is anybody doing any studying on statistics of various cancers for people who professionally fly?
6: I don't know. I kind of doubt it. The airlines really don't want the information to get out because they're afraid they're going to scare the passengers away. The FAA has had the dual mission of promoting airline travel and enforcing the regulations, so they really haven't wanted to do anything about it. There was a study that was out about 8 or 10 years ago that where they were, it was a notice of proposed rulemaking at the FAA. I was one of the four people in the country that responded to it because of the my studies with the Geiger counter.
0: All right, Captain, we are woefully short of time, so I'm going to have to end it there. Diana, you have been a great pleasure to have on the air. I thank you, and I hope everybody out there will take buy your book, number one, which is what? Jet Smart.
1: Jet Smart, yeah.
0: Jet Smart, and hundreds of tips in there on where to sit, how to avoid getting sick, and all the rest of it. Diana, do me a favor, send me a copy of your book.
1: Oh, absolutely, Art.
0: Diana, thank you.
1: It was a pleasure, Art. Thank you very much.
0: And take care in beautiful Kauai.
1: Thank you very much.
0: Nice place to retire. That's Diana Fairchild, 20-plus years with the airlines. And now you know why you get sick when you fly. I'm still not over the captain up there smoking a cigarette. I can't believe it.
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7: News. I'm Chris DeMeo. President Trump posting on Truth Social that a deal with Iran is scheduled to be signed Sunday.
8: Quote, the deal is scheduled to get signed tomorrow, and immediately after it is signed, the Hormuz Strait is open to all. At the appropriate time, when all is calm, we will go in and get the nuclear dust and download and destroy it.
7: Fox's Rich Etzen, Vice President Vance, saying Iran won't get any cash just for signing a deal. The World Cup's underway, and for some fans, the biggest number isn't on the scoreboard, it's on the receipt at the concession stand.
9: Fans at Friday night's U.S.-Paraguay match in Los Angeles reported paying more than $22 for a beer, nearly $20 for a burrito, and around $11 for churro bites.
7: Fox's Matt Murphy, a drone attack by Ukraine kills one and injures three in southern Russia. 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
10: I'm Kelly Bennett for Super Talk Mississippi News, brought to you by Mama Justice. If you've been injured and need legal representation, call Mama Justice for a free consultation at 662-883-6262. Mississippi has the highest incarceration rate in the nation, with approximately 652 out of every 100,000 residents held in state or federal prisons. Prentice Harrell, Circuit Court Judge in the 15th Judicial District, also chairs the Oversight Committee for the Department of Corrections.
11: The most important responsibility is to keep our society safe from people that were fearful of, that we will hurt us. And there are people like that. We all have to come to that conclusion. There are people we need to be nervous about, and we have to put them in time out often.
10: Roughly two-thirds of arrests and prison admissions in Mississippi are for nonviolent drug or property offenses.
12: Come on, wake up.
13: 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Tune in to Mornings with Richard Cross. 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
6: When you listen to Super Talk Mississippi, you become part of a statewide community, a community of knowledgeable, engaged, enlightened, well-informed, hard-working men and women just like you, all eager to see the Magnolia State grow and prosper. 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
10: Due to the screwworm outbreak in Texas and other states, the Mississippi Board of Health has issued new requirements regarding the importation of all warm-blooded animals into Mississippi. Effective immediately, all warm-blooded animals imported to our state from an infested zone will have to comply with the New World Screwworm National Continuity of Business Standardized Animal Movement Guidance and request an entry permit number at least 48 hours prior to movement. All warm-blooded animals imported to Mississippi from outside an infested zone but within a surveillance zone or high-risk county will have to be accompanied by a C.

0: CVI inspection, declaring all the animals listed on the CVI were inspected and found to be free of the parasite. For all things Mississippi, visit supertalk.fm.
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6: There's just no way we're alone in this universe. It's just, to me, it's impossible.
7: If you do the math about the number of galaxies and the number of suns in the galaxies and the number of galaxies, it's impossible to believe that other life has not existed. And frankly, the numbers would tell you that there's got to be other intelligent life. If we are, the human species is a curious species. We can't wait to build craft that take us out into the universe to explore. So who's to say there aren't other species out there that feel the same level of curiosity that have come here to look around? And I think the Earth, it's teeming with life. We are so interesting. I have this theory, George. I think all intelligent life is interesting to all other intelligent life. And for me, that's all I need to know to understand why we're being visited.
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6: What's your gut tell you about disclosure? 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
8: In my opinion, disclosure is not going to happen, George, and here's why. They've released task force after task force since Roswell that never tell us anything. 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But do I think disclosure is ever going to come from a government source? No. And if it does, it'll be some type of faked event. Like, look here, we're orchestrating something for you to see. But that's not what's really going on.
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1: I received the following facts last week. Dear Art, I'm writing to you to see if I can get some help from you or your vast listening audience. I live in rural eastern Washington near the Menastash Ridge. I think I'm pronouncing that correctly now. On our property, there is a hole. Like the previous owners and the owners before them, we've been throwing our trash into the hole. Apparently, the hole has been there as long as anyone can remember. At first, I thought it was an ancient well. Anyway, the hole is 9 feet, 9 inches in diameter. There is a stone retaining wall around it, and we've put a steel door on top to keep anyone from falling into it. As I said earlier, people have been throwing their trash into the well, that's in quotes here, for decades. Furniture, household trash, dead cows, building debris, you name it. The thing is, I noticed the hole never filled up, so I got curious, actually obsessed, began trying to measure the depth of the hole. Well, I emptied 3 fishing reels of about 1,500 yards of monofilament trying to determine the depth. Soon I was buying fishing line in bulk. So far, I've sunk about 80,000 feet of line into the hole without reaching bottom. My wife works at a local university with a geology department. We hope to get some professional scholarly help in determining the depth of the hole, as far as I can tell. There's nothing else particularly strange about it, except for 2 other things. Dogs refuse to get within 100 feet of the hole. Birds won't sit on the retaining wall or metal door. Another strange thing is there's no echo when you yell into the hole. Indeed, I've never heard anything hit bottom when tossed in. We once tossed in an old refrigerator, and we never heard it hit bottom, no crash, splash, or crunch. I hope your listeners can help with possible explanations. I'm wondering if this, based on my measurements thus far, might be the deepest hole on Earth. Signed, Mel Waters. Well, you know me, I get a fax like this and I jump right on it. So I called Mel in the middle of the night. We put him on the air. Last hour of the show, last week, and we got the story of Mel's Hole. But now, Mel's Hole Part 2. I get the following facts earlier today. Art, you're receiving this fax simultaneously with a fax I attempted to send you earlier today. Much has developed since the first fax. I'll try to explain as rationally as possible what has transpired since my earlier fax. Around 1 p.m., I drove to Yakima to shop at the Costco there. On my way back, I decided to stop at the property. When I got there, my access road was blocked by military personnel that were armed. I noticed that several pieces of yellow gear had entered and exited my property based on the direction of their tread. I asked one of the guards, "What's going on?" He said there was a plane crash on the property. I said, "Well, that's strange." I told him there's no smoke. I don't see any in the distance. He asked who I was, and I let him know I own the property. I then asked to talk to the officer in charge. A non-uniformed man came up to my Suburban and let me know that I won't have access to my property until the crash has been completely investigated. I mentioned the yellow gear and the lack of smoke and that they were on my property. I was told by this man that it's not necessarily my property, and that it would be very easy to find a drug lab on my property. Well, I got the drift. I asked if I could leave. He said, "Sure, don't come back until we contact you." I asked if he wanted a way to contact me. He said, "They know how to contact me." I said, "I suppose you don't want me to talk to anybody about this." He said, "Nobody would believe it anyway." That's about it for now. Oh, I talked to one of my neighbors earlier today, and he told me something very interesting. He said that some time ago, he was driving up to the hole at night and thought he saw the most bizarre thing. He said he saw a beam of solid black coming out of the then uncovered hole. I said, "What do you mean?" He said he saw something blacker than black coming out of the hole like a searchlight reaching into the sky as far as he could see. So there you have it. There actually is more. Here is from the state of Washington. Here's Mel. Mel.
2: Hello, Art Bell and listeners.
1: Hi. When I got this second fax from you, I called you up, and you were totally, totally freaked out.
2: Oh my God, I was. I'll tell you, I was. I feel a lot better now. Let me tell you, but
1: yeah, you were just a pile of nerves when I talked to you. Now, what? Explain again. You went up to your property. You were going to examine the hole because we were talking about it. I'm sure you had interest. So, and they stopped you there, huh?
2: Yeah. Well, I originally after the show on Friday night, I went out there and in the evening and noticed there were some helicopter activity around the property. There was further helicopter activity the next day. And so I figured that clearly somebody out there listens to your program.
1: Oh, yes.
2: And I think...
1: Son, I'm really sorry I brought this on for you. I didn't... It certainly wasn't intentional.
2: Well, when we talked yesterday, you felt that... probably the best thing to do is to be public in this matter. And
1: that's right. Your best protection is to be public, Mel.
2: Well, anyway, so there was a lot of activity around there. And, you know, I've had some thoughts about this. And if they knew where the hole was, I would imagine that they could take some readings of the depth of the hole from, like, satellites.
1: I don't know about that. I'm sure they have a way to measure it from ground. I'm not sure about satellites.
2: Well, we did have a lot of hovering up there in the air, I'll tell you that. So we did have that situation.
1: And they stopped you, right? In other words, there was a barrier there?
2: Well, there was on... I'll tell you, I'm getting a little confused about days. I guess it's now Tuesday morning.
1: Yeah, that's right.
2: But since... What they had originally there was a barrier. Not a barrier, but just armed soldiers, basically.
1: Armed soldiers.
2: Armed soldiers. Since then, they've erected some further down the road. I mean, you can't even... I mean, basically, there's the road, there's the access road, and then finally kind of meander into the property.
1: Okay.
2: They now have jersey barriers at the road.
1: What are those?
2: Jersey barriers. Those are... they're kind of like big chunks of concrete.
1: Like the bomb barriers they have at the White House. Those kind of things.
2: More or less. So you could squeeze maybe one vehicle through there, but it's definitely being controlled over there.
1: Now this is your property, right? You've got the deed to this property.
2: This is mine in the banks.
1: Well, you in the bank. You know, we're all in the same situation. So they won't let you on your own property, and they're claiming there was a plane that crashed.
2: Yeah, that was the thing. And I said, well, where's the smoke? I've seen plane crashes before. There's got to be smoke. And, again, I had asked to talk to the officer in charge there, and I figured, one of these military types would come up, and I don't know, maybe he was just dressed in civilian clothes because of, the nature of what happened there. But, he told me that I won't be able to go out there until the accident's been investigated.
1: Yeah.
2: And I was insistent about my property rights, and he seemed to indicate that, this might not necessarily be my property in regards to the drug lab. So, but the problem is, I do have
1: drug lab.
2: I do have a sort of a lab on the property, but
1: no! Wait a minute! Ooh, yep. ooh! You have a sort of lab. What kind of lab?
2: Well, I work working in the alternative health field here, and on the property, and that's one of the reasons. And this can all come out now. I imported some plant life from northern Nevada. They were Native American plants that the Indians used there for treatment of various illnesses, mostly cold and flu.
1: Yeah.
2: Anyway, so we, because of the nature of the climate, and it's very similar to northern Nevada, we thought we would cultivate these plants and then use it as a cure. It's a very effective cure.
1: It's not a narcotic, is it?
2: No, it's not narcotic.
1: Well, then what the hell are they talking about drug lab?
2: Well, there is a lab there, though. I mean, and...
1: But there's no... You're not cranking out crank or methamphetamine or anything?
2: Yeah, but if they had, for instance, if they found, like, it was a drug lab, they could seize my property.
1: So it was their way of telling you, listen, brother, stay away, let us do what we're doing, or, you know, we might find a drug lab here, and then it wouldn't be your property anymore, and you might even be in jail.
2: Yeah, so they were clearly letting me know, and my feeling was that they were in control.
1: So what have we got? We got some kind of national security hole now, or is it what?
2: Well, excuse me, I assume by now they've made a lot of determinations about it, and it sounds like it's something they want. Today on my my answering machine, I had a message from my real estate agent.
1: Oh?
2: And he says that he had someone who is very interested in purchasing my property and would make me a very generous offer. Now, I haven't gotten back to him, but I think we can put two and two together here. Somebody wants to get their hands on my property.
1: So what are you going to do, Mel? Are you going to accept the, quote, generous offer? And get out of this with your skin intact and a few bucks, or are you going to, you're going to fight?
2: Well, that's a good question. That's one of the reasons why I didn't get back to my my agent today. You know, is that I wanted to sit down and think about it before I did anything. I don't know what their so-called very generous offer is, but on one side you have a possible drug lab, and on the other side you have a very generous offer. And so I would kind of be curious to know what their generous offer was.
1: Well, that's the carrot stick approach, no question about it.
2: Yeah, they're working me both ends here, I think, and I'm you know, like I say, I feel a lot calmer about this now than I did before. It was
1: now, you were almost panicked, weren't you?
2: It was just a little bit too much.
1: All right, you did some measurements. People were asking about the weight of the line that you were putting into the hole. And so, what have you determined?
2: Yeah, I did some real quick and dirty work here with this here. First of all, when I was out there on the weekend, I was able to actually measure or weigh the line that's in the hole, and basically I tied it onto one of these little fisherman's scales, okay? And,
1: all right.
2: You know, it's a little spring-operated thing there. But I had a weight on that, including the one-pound sinker on there. It looks like it weighs about 17, 18 pounds.
1: What does?
2: The line that's in the hole.
1: In totality?
2: Yeah, the entire weight of the line. Basically, the line weighs 10 ounces for every 100 every 1,000 yards.
1: Okay, so 17 or 18 pounds.
2: Yeah.
1: It's 20-pound test line, right?
2: Mm-hmm.
1: And you have got 1 pound down at the end of it, tied on the end of it, right?
2: That's right.
1: So
2: one of the things is it's this has become a moot point at this point, but if I drop much more line down there, and based on what your caller said, this line will break at... probably at the top of the line, because that's where all the pressure will be. So,
1: but you believe you're down 80,000 feet?
2: Yeah. Yeah, without a doubt.
1: 80,000 feet?
2: Eight with, what is that, four zeros on there?
1: Well, so a mile's 5,280 feet, so
2: yeah,
1: you can figure it from there.
2: Someone's, I believe, I haven't done the math on there. I always forget how long a mile is, but...
1: How long have you owned this property with a hole?
2: We've had the property for about 4 years now, and... you know, that the guy that had it there had been there for a long time. I believe he'd been there for over 40 years. It's very rustic. I think I might have indicated to you, we do not have electricity there. We do not have phone service.
1: No, it's just raw property, right?
2: Well, we have some buildings and the housing structures. All of those were basically damaged with the heavy snowfall.
1: All right, Mel, that's right. Recent snowfall. Mel, hold on. We'll be back after the bottom of the hour, right? Mm-hmm. Stay right there.
0: 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That was Art Bell hosting Coast to Coast AM on this Somewhere in Time.
3: The devil went down to Georgia. He was looking for a soul to steal. He was in a bind because he was way behind, and he was willing to make a deal. When he came across this young man sewing on a fiddle and playing it hot, and the devil jumped up on a hickory stump and said, "Boy, let me tell you what. I guess you didn't know it, but I'm a fiddle player too. And if you'd care to take a dare, I'll make a bet with you. Now, you play pretty good fiddle, boy, but give the devil his due. I bet a fiddle of gold against your soul, because I think I'm better than you. The boy said, my name's Johnny, and it might be a sin, but I'll take your bet, and you're going to regret, because I'm the best as ever been.

0: up his case and he said,
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1: Good evening, everybody. 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

0: You have got to get up to my website. You have got to get there. They wrote a big article on that appeared in Sunday's Washington Post about the entire Courtney Brown affair. If you go to my website, you can read that article in the Washington Post. That's right, Sunday's Washington Post, big article about this program and about the Courtney Brown affair. In addition, the HARP listening frequencies are up there. In addition, my guest tomorrow night coming, Emily Lau, we're going to be calling Hong Kong and interviewing Emily Lau, who is a legislator in Hong Kong. The information up there on that is available. John Shepard's Strat photographs are up there. Wait till you see those. Whatever you do, don't miss John Shepard's Strat photographs, the equipment he's put together to try and entice visitors from elsewhere, and he's been transmitting for years and years and years. And wait till you see what this guy has put together. It's unbelievable. All that and more up on the website right now, www.artbell.com. www.artbell.com. Now back to Mel, and Mel, a lot of this audience would not have heard, but there was another little bit of the legend of the whole. Apparently, at some point, somebody threw a dead dog into the hole, right?
1: Oh, yeah, I was telling you about that before the other night, and people throw everything in there. There's dead cows going down the hole, there's, you know, sheep, whatever, you name it, it's gone down there. One guy threw his old hunting dog down into the hole, I guess, as a form of burial. And the story that I heard was that the guy, the hunter, was out there hunting one day, and he saw his old departed dog. It looked exactly the same. In fact, it was wearing the same collar and the same tags on it. So he was absolutely, the story is, they were like, absolutely believed the dog came back somehow.
0: And you believed it to the degree that you changed your will so that when you die, they were going to throw your body into the hole, right?
1: When I'm gone, I'm going to the hole.
0: Oh, well, but maybe not now, huh?
1: Well, that's a matter for conjecture. I didn't have a chance to mention this. After finding out, you know, the story about the black beam, you know, the other day I thought I'd go out there and do some more research amongst my neighbors who, you know, may have...
0: That makes sense. You can't go on the property. Might as well talk to the neighbors. Yeah, sure.
1: And so, you know, you go out and buy them a cup of coffee and find out a few things here. Anyway, I had talked to one gentleman who's really quite elderly and has lived in the area for a long time, but he said that... Originally, and this is going way back, so this must go back about 40, 50, maybe longer, that there was a series of, around the hole, there was a series of stone columns. I said stone columns. And
0: Stone columns?
1: Yeah. What? And so I asked him, you know, could he like, you know, I sketched out a little how the property looks there and see if he could place the stone columns on it.
0: Yeah.
1: So, you know, I drew it on a napkin there, and I said, that's very interesting. Well, I had my power book with me, and I pulled up a picture of Stonehenge.
0: Yeah.
1: He says, that's exactly what the thing looked like.
0: You're kidding.
1: He said that they had these, like, pillars lined up, you know, in, just like that. He says it wasn't, you know, it didn't have that thing on the top, you know, they had some, like, things on top of the pillars, Stonehenge.
0: Oh, but that's really odd. Listen, you can't get photographs, Mel. I'm sorry to interrupt, but I asked you about photographs. They won't let you close enough to take any photographs.
1: I was afraid to take pictures of the guards, to be honest with you.
0: No, I understand. How about a drawing, Mel? Can you get us a drawing?
1: I could do that. I had a question for you. The night that I talked to you, you said you got another fax about another anomalous hole.
0: That's right.
1: Colville area?
0: Oh, that's right. That's exactly right. I've got that fax. And I'll try and get to it. But
1: okay. On Sunday, I listened to your show a bit, and you had Linda on talking about HARP.
0: That's right. Project HARP.
1: Now, HARP is supposed to look for...
0: Underground bunkers and tunnels and such, yes.
1: That's right.
0: Now, maybe it's looking at your hole. Who knows? Here's a fax for you. The following is a theory regarding Mel's property. 1. Imagine two naturally occurring iron veins just happening to reach toward the Earth's surface around Manastash, Washington. There is a tremendous amount of naturally generated high-voltage electricity deep in the Earth. What if The bottom of the hole on Mel's property is a naturally occurring focal point, a lot like the device that Mr. Markham built. The Earth could have its own, in effect, time machine. Over the centuries, through various quakes and so forth, all of the soil above the portal would have fallen into the bottom and been launched into some other time. This explains a lack of echoes and the apparent depth of the hole. Tell Mel to lower a clock down there.
1: Yeah, well, let me tell you, I was over at the university library today, and you know, I wanted to find out a little bit more about Earth geology. And one of the things I found out is the crust, on average, on the Earth, is about 20 miles deep.
0: Okay.
1: Now, underneath the crust, and this is something that a lot of people don't know about, there's something known as the MOHO discontinuity.
0: The what?
1: The MOHO, M-O-H-O discontinuity.
0: What is that?
1: It's named for a guy named Mohorovic. He was a Croatian seismologist. But I don't know much about seismology, but I'll tell you what I know about this discontinuity. P waves, and I guess those are seismic waves,
0: yeah,
1: through this discontinuity, move faster than they do through the rest of the Earth. They, like, speed up.
0: Okay.
1: Normally, they go, like, 7 kilometers per second. These are going, like, 8 kilometers per second when they go through there. And it's believed that it has to do with a chemical difference in the type in that area of the Earth. So you've got the crust, you have the MOHO discontinuity, then you have the mantle. And so that region is very, very little known, as you can well imagine, because you really can't get to it, at least not yet. And the scientists really don't understand that. But we have this thing that goes on underneath the crust that is very, very peculiar. And I just thought I might mention that.
0: There. All right. Well, I don't know anything about that. That's very interesting. All I know is we had all kinds of cool plans. I mean, we were going to, I had, Mel, I'm telling you, I've got volunteers who are willing to go down in your hole, but now that's obviously not going to occur because they have your hole. I mean, this is outrageous. This is your property.
1: Yeah, it is my property. That's the incredible thing. I could not step 1 inch onto my property. You know, my deepest incursion only got me onto the access road. I mean, I was kept way away from that thing there.
0: How far is it from the access road where you were stopped to the hole?
1: Oh, gosh, you'd have to travel, oh, gosh, I would say it's from the access road, kind of, it's very hilly ground over there, so you kind of have to go around all the low spots there. You might go about a mile and a half or more. You can't even see the little, like, valley that I'm in.
0: Before you began dropping this monofilament line into the hole with the weight, you threw an entire refrigerator down this hole, and then listened and listened and listened and never heard a thing?
1: Nothing. Nothing. I mean, again, you know, the refrigerator, I didn't hear anything. I mean, I expected, you know, I mean, something that massive, you know, and that you know, I expected something. But, I've thrown things there that I knew would make interesting sounds, like television tubes, picture tubes.
0: Yeah, they explode.
1: Yeah, those are my favorite. And, no, I couldn't get an explosion or anything out of them. So I have not heard anything actually touch bottom in that thing.
0: I mean, it's almost impossible, it seems.
1: You know, I mean, if the hole right now, I don't know, is 15, 16, 17 miles, you know, how long would it take for the sound to travel back, you know, if it is hitting bottom? Let's say it's hitting bottom at, say, 15 miles. You know, how long would it take? Or would I hear it at all? You know, those are things, I don't know. I mean,
0: don't think so. I mean, you don't hear things that occur. Well, on the other hand, though, it's a channeled.
1: It sure is.
0: I don't know the physics involved in such a deep hole. Have you ever heard of any other holes?
1: No. You know, that's why I was curious about the Colville hole. I did find out that actually the deepest mine is like 2.3 miles into the Earth.
0: So this is way, way beyond anything that anybody's ever heard about.
1: Yeah, but that's a mine. That's, you know, that's a mine structure. Another thing I was curious about was that channel that they built underneath the English Channel between England and France. How deep is, not how deep it is, but how long is it? You know, is it several miles? Or
0: I almost rode on it. It's funny you should mention. I almost rode on it last time I was in London. But I didn't. So I don't exactly know. I saw the entrance to it. I rode right by the entrance to it.
1: I would be leery of going into that thing.
0: Well, then you certainly wouldn't want to go in. Would you go in this hole? Your hole, if you could?
1: I anticipate what will be going down into hole in the future will be federal prisoners, I imagine. Who will be going down there on a non-voluntary basis, I assume, because... I mean, you know, if we're talking the government here, which it is obviously the government that's been interested in this, they have every piece of technology they could ever want. They could send down cameras, they could send down whatever they wanted, you know. So, you know, I assume at some point if they determined that it was safe for a human being to go down, they'll send a person down, you know, and they take air readings, if it's got good air, bad air, you know, find out what's going on. I'd say that you know they would do that. You know, I'm you know just like a you know poor ordinary little guy here who doesn't have a lot of technology as back.
0: Well, how would you like to get a whole bunch of citizens together, Mel, and yeah. and go marching on that property and challenge their authority to take your property like that?
1: Well, we talked about that over coffee with the guy that told me about the. The stones out there, you know, saying, you know, I mean, you know, we're pretty, we're big on property rights here.
0: Yeah, this is your hole, not theirs.
1: And you know, very, very militant about that. And they say, you know, how can they do that here? The truth is, you know, if they say a plane crashed on property,
0: yeah,
1: and I don't have any evidence of that, but I mean, you know, I expect to see some smoke. But you know, if they're telling people this is an accident scene, we have to do an investigation. You know, FAA and all that business there. And
0: all right, did they tell you what kind of airplane, civilian,
1: no.
0: military, or what?
1: No.
0: All right. Are there any reports? I mean, after all, you can check on plane crashes,
1: oh,
0: right?
1: First of all, over here, if a kid throws a snowball at your car.
0: Yeah.
1: In winter time, that makes the newspaper. I mean, so...
0: So there should have been big news if a plane went down
1: you bet. I mean, we've had planes go down here before. I mean, we've had planes go down, you know, on the other side of the mountains and makes newspaper here. I mean, you know, that's a big deal.
0: All right, well, look, then instead of a crowd of civilians, maybe that was a bad idea, how about a crowd of media? I mean, I could get Seattle media by your side and go marching right up to that group. Right up to the barrier.
1: Yeah, and then I end up being a convicted drug cooker. I am, you know, that's you know, I...
0: They actually said that to you.
1: Those were the exact, those were almost verbatim the exact words they said. You know, we could find a drug lab on this property if you get my drift. You know, just very easily.
0: All right. Mel, let's take a few calls, see if anybody has any ideas. This one has me stumped. East of the Rockies, you're on the air with Mel. Hello. Hello there.
2: Yes, this is Robert in Milwaukee.
0: Hi, Robert.
2: Art, just had a thought connecting Stephen Greer at CSETI with what he said on concerning interplanetary travel. And drew a connection to the cloning. I find it very interesting that the scientists say they're not going to consider cloning humans.
0: Oh, baloney! That's a bunch of crap. You know, don't listen to that. I excuse me for a second, Mel. On the subject of cloning, you know, all day I've been listening to this drivel from the scientists of about the cloning thing, that we're not going to do it. Oh, well, yes, this technology will allow cloning, but we're not going to do it. That is utter garbage, and when we get around to talking about cloning, which we will, we're going to talk about it in an entirely different vein, because unless you are naive beyond belief, spending your time talking about whether we should or shouldn't, will or won't, is baloney, because we will. I guess you can say, should we? Huh. But we will, I guarantee, we're going to clone. Anyway, that is not tonight's subject or the moment's subject. Mel's hole is, first time caller line, you're on the air.
3: Hey, Mel?
1: Yeah, hi there.
3: Hi there.
0: Where are you, sir?
3: I'm in Oregon. My name's Pete.
0: All right, Pete.
3: Okay.
1: Where in Oregon are you?
3: In Corvallis.
1: Corvallis, okay, I know what that is, sure.
3: Okay, yeah, I was listening to the show, and I guess it's a delayed broadcast out here. I was listening to earlier stuff.
0: No, this is about Mel's hole.
3: Mm-hmm.
0: Go ahead, sir.
3: And, I would just say to Mel that you need to get in contact with just about every media person that you can think of and get him out there.
0: He's done that with me, and I agree with you. I just said to Mel that he should take, you know, like an army of cameras out there. But
3: yeah, exactly.
0: He's afraid that he's going to end up in jail.
3: Mm-hmm.
0: Now, he's got a point.
3: Well,
0: suppose the army of cameras with Mel in tow arrive, and there's feds there saying, "Sorry, this is a crime scene." Is this Mel Waters? Well, you're under arrest, Mel.
1: Well, I have to tell you that as far as what I believe is now that the surface of the hole there has been, you know, there's a lot of snow on the property. It's been covered up with snow. Mm. I think that's what the yellow gear was there for, is to, you know, groom it all so you can't see it from the air.
3: Well, I think there's a lot of questions that need to be answered.
1: And
3: if the military's out there, if there was a plane crash, I think the media would want to know what kind of plane it was, who was flying it.
0: I will.
1: Well, you see, the thing is, I'm the one that's saying that there was a plane crash.
0: Yeah, Mel, I'll tell you something. And for what it's worth, if it was a civilian airplane that crashed, that would be in the news.
3: Mm-hmm.
0: If it was a regular military airplane that crashed, that would be in the news. But there are some type of aircraft that crash, Mel, that, it, believe me, it does not make the news. We have them out here. They crash, and you see the military cordon off miles of area, and there's no news about it at all. You know, this secret aircraft that fly and crash. But I don't think that's what happened there, and neither do you?
1: No, I don't believe that anything crashed there, because I didn't have the smell of the smoke. I didn't see any smoke. It was a beautiful beautiful clear day. I mean, if there was any, and it wasn't particularly windy, if there was a crash, there'd be evidence of it. There'd be smoke clouds.
0: I'll tell you one thing. I would be very cautious, Mel, about accepting a generous offer for the property with a hole, because you know what? No matter what else, Mel, your hole is worth millions of dollars. If it's what you say it is, if it's as deep as you say it is, man, you could fence a property and sell tickets.
1: Well, I think I also mentioned that they actually moved onto the property several mobile, one of those like temporary buildings.
0: Oh,
1: actually moved that onto the property.
0: Oh, really?
1: Mm-hmm. Yeah, one of the neighbors says he saw like almost like a parade of these things going out there, like 3-4 of them, plus some generator equipment there too.
0: Oh my God,
1: that stuff.
0: How long after the broadcast did this parade begin?
1: Well, Saturday night. I was out there pretty late.
0: We did the broadcast between I think 3 and 4 o'clock Pacific time Saturday morning.
1: Yeah, so I got some sleep, you know, and I went out there, you know, in the evening and did my weighing of the line in the hole, and that's when I saw the first helicopter out there, and that was a very strange experience. You know, I actually looked up at this thing here for about 20 minutes, you know. there were more helicopters out there Saturday morning early, several of them coming in and out. That was Saturday morning. That was Sunday morning, and then by today, the chronology is getting real confusing for me. But
0: now, yesterday, I guess, really.
1: Yeah. I lost a day in here, Art. What they saw is actually some mobile buildings being moved onto the property. Apparently, some generators there. Again, I have no power or phone on the property. There, you know, we use cell phone if we need to make call, and we used to use solar out there too.
0: Well, I feel in a way guilty, Mel, but your original facts got me going.
1: Well,
0: and there was no way not to follow up on that. And I guess once we aired that, it was too late. It was a done deal.
1: When I originally approached this thing here, you know, what I wanted to do was to, you know, get some good ideas about the nature of this thing here. I guess I was pretty naive about it.
0: All right, you know. Mel, one thing I've got to ask you.
1: Yeah.
0: Don't think me rude, but no, I've got to ask, Mel.
1: Yeah.
0: That's not a drug lab you've got out there, is it?
1: No. We are working with Native American plants. They're plants that Native Americans used in making this was a Northern Nevada doctor back in World War I time who found a cure for the flu. He gave this stuff to his He was a military doctor. He gave it to the people under his command.
0: All right, Mel, hold on. We're going to do a break here at the top of the hour. We'll be back to you. Mel Waters, the guy with the endless hole, is my guest. We will start taking some calls. Anybody have any advice for Mel or thoughts on all of this? Yikes.
4: 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More somewhere in time.

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5: Fox News, I'm Deborah Valentine. President Trump predicting an imminent peace deal with Iran. Fox's Rich Edson has more.
6: Throughout this negotiating process, the United States and Iran have seldom been on the same page publicly, but now it appears they are both indicating they could be signing an agreement soon.
5: Iran says not tomorrow, but President Trump says the deal will be signed Sunday. Congress recessed Thursday without passing an extension of FISA that allows the government to conduct warrantless wiretaps on foreign nationals. Fox's Jessica Rosenthal.
7: Both the House and Senate failed to extend a program allowing for the warrantless surveillance of foreign targets after Democrats, like Virginia Senator Mark Warner, said they couldn't abide by the president's Housing Finance Agency Director Bill Pulte being selected as Director of National Intelligence.
5: President Trump has since pulled Pulte's nomination following opposition. 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
8: With Super Talk News, I'm JT Mitchell. A sixth suspect has been arrested in connection with the shooting death of former Ole Miss and Jackson State football player Dede Bowie. The Rankin County Sheriff's Office announced Friday the arrest of Kristen O'Brien Ragsdale, who's charged with hindering prosecution after allegedly lying to police. The two suspects who are actually charged with murder are Ladarius Harrison and Dominic Santabria. The other three suspects are facing accessory after the fact charges. According to court documents, Harrison and Santabria got into a verbal argument with Bowie on Adams Road in northern Rankin County on June 8th. Gunfire then erupted, with responding officers finding Bowie suffering from gunshot wounds. He later died at the hospital. Bowie was an Army All-American out of Morton High School who went to Ole Miss before transferring to Jackson State. As of now, it looks like all the suspects are pleading not guilty.
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8: The bad news, tick bites are on the rise nationwide. The good news, Mississippi and the rest of the South have seen a somewhat downtick compared to other regions. Alicia Cunha reports.
9: Thanks to an unusually rainy spring, the Centers for Disease Control says the number of visits to emergency rooms from tick bites is higher than normal. As of April, the highest number of ER visits related to ticks happened in the Northeast, followed by the Midwest. The South Central region of the country is the least impacted. A tick bite does not automatically mean you contracted an illness, but it can lead to Lyme disease, which Dr. Mark Siegel says sometimes causes a bullseye rash.
10: It has a hollow center and it's red on the outside, but you don't always have that. It can be atypical looking.
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1: I just went, and those of you who listened last week toward the end of the show, a horrible incident occurred with super glue, which I really don't even want to go into right now, but a bunch of carts, you know, the carts that we play, like this one you're listening to right now with bumper music and stuff, were in a cart rack, and my cart rack came out of the wall. And it's in there with some moly, so I went and got some super glue and tried to glue it back in, and that's when the disaster began. And I just tried to pull my Pink Floyd cart out of the cart rack, and I noticed that I had glued my carts into the cart rack, along with wherever else the glue went, which I don't want to discuss. The glue obviously got on these carts and glued them to the plastic cart rack. So now the cart rack is off again, and a portion of the cart rack is in my Pink Floyd cart with piece on it, so I can't even get the cart in the machine anymore. I'm telling you, folks, I'm telling you, you get sick, you get stupid. That's all there is to it. We're going to get back to Mel. We're going to get back to Mel in a moment with his sad story of the hole, deepest hole maybe in the whole world, as a matter of fact. We don't know. We'll probably never know now. That's the sad part of it.
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5: There's just no way we're alone in this universe. It's just, to me, it's impossible.
6: If you do the math about the number of galaxies and the number of suns in the galaxies and the number of galaxies, it's impossible to believe that other life has not existed. And frankly, the numbers would tell you that there's got to be other intelligent life. If we are, the human species is a curious species, we can't wait to build craft that take us out into the universe to explore. So who's to say there aren't other species out there that feel the same level of curiosity that have come here to look around? And I think the Earth, it's teeming with life. We are so interesting. I have this theory, George. I think all intelligent life is interesting to all other intelligent life. And for me, that's all I need to know to understand why we're being visited.
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0: back now to Mel and the dilemma of the endless hole. Mel, are you there?
1: I am here, Art.
0: All right. There are some people with questions. Do you have anything else you want to say?
1: Beginning to explore this thing here, you know, with the help of your audience and, you know, further questioning on, you know, people, you know, that live around in my area here, asking them, you know, really, do you remember anything strange about the hole in particular?
0: Well, I would say a resurrected dog would be pretty good.
1: It just becomes more and more mysterious. I have no way of understanding any of it.
0: I would say a darker than dark beam that seems to go straight up into the sky would be pretty strange.
1: That to me was utterly fascinating.
0: Yeah.
1: You know, it's like, you know, the hole itself is dark, but for it to send out darkness, you know, into the sky, to me was just absolutely
0: incredible. Yeah, I couldn't begin to explain it.
1: I mean, it was, you know, the way he described it, it was just...
0: All right, look,
1: yeah.
0: Let's bring some people on.
1: Sure.
0: East of the Rockies, you're on the air with Mel. Hello, where are you?
2: Yeah, this is Philip in Tulsa, Oklahoma.
0: Hello, Philip, how you doing?
2: Great, love your show.
0: Thank you.
2: Mel, what type of work do you do for a living?
0: Uh-huh.
1: Well, I'm a retired person.
2: I had no criminal record of any kind.
1: Pardon me?
2: No criminal record or anything?
1: No criminal record.
2: I'd find my lawyer and get a local group of citizens and press and militia, and that's a good reason why we need the militias in this country, is to prevent this type of situation from happening. The government coming in, taking over your property, threatening your life. You know, I would call their bluff.

0: I don't see how they can.
1: Well, that's easy to say, you know, from a distance. I'm not sure I'd call their bluff. I've got to be honest. Look, if you had a property, sir, and you're trying to get on it, and they had it all roped off, and they said, go away, you know, we could find...
0: I would come back with a gun.
1: Well,
0: and they haul in a bunch of
1: then
0: trailer.
1: You know what you'd be? You'd be a dead martyr. You take a gun up to a military checkpoint.
0: No, I'd have the press with me, and I mean, I would not go at this alone.
1: Oh, I see.
0: You know, but they're not going to drag in a bunch of military trailers to examine a drug lab.
1: Well,
0: that's just not
1: I agree.
0: Logical.
1: I agree with you. So they're obviously after the secret of the hole. West of the Rockies, you're on the air with Mel. Hello.
2: Hi, this is Stan from San Diego.
1: Hi, Stan.
2: I just got a question there for Mel. If there was like any way that you could charter a plane so you can do a flyover of your property.
3: I suppose I could do that. I mean, there is a small airport here in Ellensburg, and I'm sure that can be, you know, that can be arranged for. What I'd be interested in to know is if actually planes can fly over that area, and I suppose I could try to find that out.
1: To get some photographs.
3: Yeah, but again, I do believe that the hole itself has been covered over with you know, the surrounding snow. They probably did a really nice job with what they brought in there of you know, keeping it invisible from the air. You know, that was my speculation of why they brought the yellow gear out. As to, you know, kind of dress it up a little bit there so that, you know, anyone casually going over there wouldn't notice anything. That's just my opinion.
2: Okay, and another thing is I got a little assumption of why none of the animals want to go by there.
1: Why?
2: Maybe they see the apparition of the dead dog, and it's warning them not to go there.
1: Maybe. Oh. Maybe. I mean, that's pure conjecture. Who knows? But no animals will go near it?
3: You know, the observations I made was my dogs and other people's dogs, that come visit, you know, they won't go there. If I put them on a leash and try to drag them there, they'll dig their feet in there, and it just will not budge.
1: You know what, Mel? I once was on a trip with my family going to Florida. We used to go to Florida, drive to Florida in the winter, and we once got near a slaughterhouse.
3: Mm.
1: And, on one of our stops, and man, I had a golden retriever, and that golden wouldn't get anywhere. He did the same thing. He dug his feet in, and I don't care how you'd pull, he wouldn't get any. He could smell the death.
3: Well, when I was in college, I had brought from school a human skull, and I brought it home, put it on the coffee table. My cat walked into the room, and he saw that thing, and the cat literally jumped backwards about 8 feet.
1: I bet.
3: When he saw that. Now, how did a cat know?
1: They sense these things.
3: Yeah,
1: there's something about it. First time caller line, you're on the air with Mel. Hello.
4: Hey, Art, this is Scott from Kirkland, Washington.
1: Yes, sir. Oh,
3: hi, right, Scott in Washington.
4: Yeah, not only from Kirkland, I've only been over on my side of the mountains for a little while, but born and bred in Yakima and a graduate of Central Washington University.
3: Cool.
4: Spent a lot of time in Ellensburg.
3: Yes.
4: In fact, I sat around with one of my old professors who is one of these guys who has been living in the area for... oh, God, forever. And he actually had told me rumors one morning over coffee, sitting down in one of the little restaurants about a great big hole that nobody knew the bottom of.
3: Wow.
4: We'd actually heard of this. This was back, 1989?
3: Mm-hmm.
4: Sometime about in there, and we even heard that. And the one thing, it really surprises me, this guy that was saying, well, I took a gun in the media up there. What a lot of people don't realize, Art, and I think that most people don't realize, is he lives about, depending on where the hole is, between 5 and 10 miles away from one of the largest military reservations in the Pacific Northwest, possibly the western United States.
3: It is humongous out there.
4: The Yakima Firing Center is where they did all of the training for Desert Storm. They have a bunch of satellite dishes up there that theoretically don't exist, that they use for talking to satellites that aren't there. And all sorts of things, very interesting things go on up there. And so something like this, a hole appearing within spitting distance of this military reservation, it doesn't really surprise me a whole lot that they had trucks and stuff out there in a lightning bolt.
1: Hey, Mel, do we know how long that hole has actually been there? I mean,
3: I can probably trace this whole back, you know, from, you know, actual recollections, you know, to for a solid 40 years before I got there, and the previous owner said it was there the next owner back. Before that, I don't know if anyone owned the property. I suppose I could check on that to see, you know, from the records there, if there's been any, you know, ownership of it, or was, you know, whatever. But I can trace it back for a good solid 40 years, at least, you know, from you know, the verbatim accounts from the previous owner. You know, again, I don't really know. I would venture to say that given the nature of it, that it's been there for a very, very long time. I'm talking, you know, not just decades there. I mean, how can this thing just be there? You know, it has to be ancient.
4: Well, I wish you the best in figuring out what it is, and we're just going to, we're all of us local here, we're going to keep tuned in to see if there's anything worth driving back across the mountains to hang out and see.
3: Well, I've just been out here for just a couple of years. I decided to retire out here and pursue, you know, my interest in alternative health, and you know, this is what I get.
1: All right, well, it's turned into a nightmare.
3: Yes.
1: An absolute nightmare. East of the Rockies, you're on the air with Mel. Hello.
5: Yeah, about that hole.
1: Yes, sir.
5: There was a Rod Sterling thing I saw on the TNT, I think, about 4 years ago. He was hosting it. It was like, must have been early 80s, late 70s. And there were reenactments of, like, these true occurrences.
1: Yeah.
5: And there was a hole story about a boy. It looked like it was took place in, like, when they still rode horses or something. And a boy woke up with his dog missing or something, and he went looking for his dog and fell into a hole, except, you know, he didn't fall in. He hung onto the edge and crawled out and went and told his dad, and his dad went out there, and they heard noises coming out of it.
1: Oh, God.
5: And so they didn't think it was the dog making the noises because it sounded real spooky and stuff, so he went to town and got a bunch of guys to go out there with him, and I guess bunch of guys went out there and they thought, well, let's lower a rope in and somebody's gonna have to go down on it.
1: Sure.
5: And so the dad said, well, I'll do it since, you know, you're looking for your dog and stuff. And they lowered him down and he made this scream, deadly scream. And so they brought him up, and I guess after that, after they brought him up, he went clinically insane for the rest of his life.
1: All right. Well, I hope you're not in any danger of going clinically insane, Mel.
3: I hope not.
1: But you sounded close to being discombobulated when I spoke with you. When was that?
3: Sunday afternoon, I think.
1: Was that Sunday afternoon?
3: Sunday evening. Something like that.
1: Yeah.
3: I was. Yeah,
1: I mean,
3: you called
1: me up, and you were just a wreck.
3: Yeah, I was. Negative, fearful emotion I had it there. I mean, I was shaking, I was sweating, I was my body was doing things that I couldn't explain. I was a wreck.
1: What do you think about the idea of you're not even going out, but sending the media out?
3: I could do that as in terms of, you know, saying I think there's something interesting going on over there, and, you know, send them out there, and what I assume that'll happen is if they did go, if they thought it was a valid story, they'll say, look, we're conducting military exercises on this land here, and there's nothing for you to see, you know, and I think that'll be it. Again, this guy was real clear to me. He said, look, I asked him, I said, look, I suppose you don't want me to talk to anybody about this. And he said, hey, no one's going to believe anyway. You know, you could tell them anything you want. You know, why are they going to believe you?
1: All right. Well, first time caller line, you're on the air with Mel. Hello.
6: Hello there.
1: Hi.
6: Maxine in Southern California.
1: Hi, Maxine.
6: I am very interested in the conversation that's been going on with Mel. I heard the program the other night, and you know, he's really in a big dilemma.
1: Well, he is now. And I feel somewhat responsible. But,
6: yeah,
1: you know,
6: I understand that. You know, the first thing he needs to do is get a good lawyer. Somebody that's prominent like that, I can't recall his name, Spence from Wyoming. That's
1: Jerry Spence.
6: Jerry Spence, somebody like that. And maybe your listeners could do a writing to Janet Reno, the president or the vice president, on his behalf. Keep him in the background, because with the power they've got, you know, they can just wrap him up and we might never hear from him again.
1: Yeah, that's right. I guess I'm going to have to stay in touch with you, Mel, to be sure that you don't meet some...
3: Well, you know, they're working me from both sides here, as far as I can tell.
1: What it sounds like, yeah.
3: Yeah, I mean, it looks like I guess it's like The Godfather. They want to make me an offer I can't refuse.
1: There's a lot of armchair soldiers out there, Mel, and they're going to say, what's the matter with you? You've got to get in there and fight. Tell them to go to hell. But the fact of the matter is, if I were in your situation, I might be very disinclined to fight. I might be much more inclined to take a, quote, generous offer and get out from under while I can.
3: If I actually get to talk to somebody in a position of authority who wants to sit down and talk turkey, and I'm not talking about my real estate agent, I'm gonna ask for like a relocation to another country is what I'm gonna do.
1: You want to be sent out of the country?
3: Yeah, I'd like to be sent to like Australia, for instance. You know, like where what Stan Deo is. You know,
1: be an expatriate.
3: Some place that's geologically sound.
1: Yeah, okay. East of the Rockies, you're on the air with Mel, who's still an American at this moment.
7: Hi, my name's Brad. I'm calling from Lexington, Kentucky.
1: Hi, Brad.
7: Hi. This, when I heard about this hole, it kind of reminded me of the story with the hole they dug. I think it was in Europe or... Scandinavia. They lowered a microphone.
1: Yeah, I'll tell you what. That was an Associated Press story, and they lowered a microphone in, and they heard the screaming, agonized sounds of thousands of people in agony, they said. That was an actual AP story. Now, it may have turned out to have been not true, but AP ran that story.
7: So, I don't know. I mean... maybe it's the entrance to hell. I don't know.
3: there isn't even an echo that comes out of this. I mean, you don't even hear anything.
7: And plus, that would, I mean, and as far as the animals not wanting to go near it, you know.
1: There is that, really, but he says there's not a sound. I mean, it's totally dead, right, Mel?
3: Mm-hmm. Yeah, I mean, unless you hit the side of the thing there, when you drop something in and it's like close to the surface, you know, you hear it there. But after a certain point, you wouldn't hear anything anyway.
1: Now, when you dropped a refrigerator in, I'm curious how you can drop a refrigerator. Now, 9 feet, 9 inches, pretty good size diameter.
3: Oh, yeah.
1: But how do you get the fridge in the middle to drop it so that you don't slam it into the sides?
3: Well, you get like one of your buddies over there, and you get it over there on its, so it's like leaning over on its back, and you slide it over on the stone wall, and you just kind of give it a shove, and it just sort of goes straight down.
1: Yeah, that makes sense.
3: Yeah, it's not too difficult. I mean, we've been throwing stuff in it, you know, that hole of all sorts of descriptions here, and believe me, you know, we've done it. I mean, you know, it's a cow is a pretty big thing, but people have gotten cows down in there, so you can just about throw anything down.
1: Actually,
3: there.
1: Almost disgusting.
3: Yes.
1: In fact, the bottom of the hole, if there is a bottom to the damn thing, must be truly disgusting—a mixture of horrible things of earth that should not have been thrown in there. Mel, can you hold on?
3: Oh, yeah, I'll be
1: all right. Well, we'll do one more half hour, and we'll be right back. It is a strange and wonderful world out there, is it not? Stay right there.
8: 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That was Art Bell hosting Coast to Coast AM on this Somewhere in Time.

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0: take you back to the past on Art Bell Somewhere in Time.
1: Good morning, everybody. Mel is my guest. He's got a hole. Mel's hole, we call it. And now let's go back and give him a little challenge, all right? Mel, are you there?
2: I'm here.
1: All right. I've got a couple of faxes here that are not kind, Mel. They say this man is lying. His voice is shaking so much. He's stuttering. He's searching for words. He's in a bind because you're paying attention to his fable, you know, made-up story, they're saying. And you have to come up with something that would keep you from finding out about his lie. So here's another one that says, Mel's hoax. Aren't you falling for another one? Well, I am a little naive, and I like stories like yours, Mel, and so I do tend to go for them. Is it, I mean, do you swear that this is absolutely the truth?
2: Well, look, I would rather not have talked or called or faxed or anything in regards to this subject at all.
1: Yeah, the people need to understand, you faxed me, but I'm the one who called you.
2: I would have preferred, to be honest with you, to be there tomorrow morning, letting a little more line down into the hole, and just going along my merry way.
1: And then getting you on the air stopped all that, and plus put the idiots there that are there taking hold of your...
2: When you have a situation about belief and what do you believe in and what you don't believe in,
1: yeah.
2: You know, a couple of days ago, we had this guy shoot a bunch of people on the Empire State Building.
1: That's right.
2: The Empire State Building's been there for like 60 years or whatever. And today I heard that they put metal detectors in the Empire State Building.
1: Yeah, figures.
2: Now, for 60 years, people believed that the Empire State Building was a safe place to be. That was belief. And in one day, people no longer believe. So beliefs change.
1: Yeah.
2: You know, and that's how I view beliefs, you know, is should they've had a metal detector on it for 60 years?
1: All right, look, let me ask you this. You have neighbors.
2: Mm-hmm.
1: They know about the hole.
2: They've been there. They put their trash in it.
1: They put their trash in it. Would any of your neighbors talk, or do you think they're scared now, too?
2: I'd be happy to talk to them and see if they want to talk to you.
1: All right.
2: And, you know, I'd be happy. If they want to talk, I'll fax you a phone number.
1: That's great, Mel. Work on that one. That's at least one other angle to approach this with. East of the Rockies, you're on the air with Mel. Where are you, please?
3: I'm in Cameron, Texas.
1: All right.
3: Gentlemen, how wide is that hole?
2: It's 9 3/4 feet.
3: 9 3/4 feet.
1: Nine feet.
2: That's
1: nine
2: the diameter.
1: 9 feet 9 inches in diameter, he said.
3: Okay, Mel. Through the library, why don't you go tomorrow, and they can network books all over the United States. And there's one called The Phantom of the Poles by William Reed. And there's one called The Hollow Earth by Dr. Raymond Bernard.
2: Okay.
3: And I'll guarantee you that'll open your eyes, because the earth is hollow. They've never proved the earth is solid. And at the poles, it's totally a hole, and it's about 1,400 miles wide. And people can't see across it, and they don't realize they're going into the earth. But Admiral Byrd flew 1,700 miles inside the earth, and they shut it up. So the government's up to something here.
1: All right. As a matter of fact, here's a fax, Mel, saying, regarding the hole, it sounds to me like the government's going to take the hole and give Mel the shaft.
2: That is what it sounds like.
1: West of the Rockies, you're on the air with Mel. Hello.
4: Hi, how you doing?
1: Well?
4: Another fantastic story, Art.
1: Yeah, I know.
4: I appreciate you taking my call.
1: Sure.
4: I have a friend of mine who also believes in the Hollow Earth story. And I've read two scriptures in the Bible, which I won't quote, because I know you don't like to talk about that.
1: That's right.
4: But there's one that talks about making graven images of things.
1: Yeah.
4: And that would be even things that are under the earth. And then there's a...
1: Well, what are you driving at, though?
4: Well, there are scriptures in the Bible that also allude to a hollow earth.
1: Oh.
4: And so there's one in Revelation that talks about there's... they were looking all around to try and find somebody who was worthy to open the scrolls or the seals or something. And even under the earth, no one was found.
1: All right. Mel, are you a religious person?
2: I wouldn't categorize myself as a religious person, you know. And
1: so then you don't necessarily feel there's any religious significance to the whole?
5: starting to believe that there's some supernatural significance at all. But
1: Yeah, the dog part and the other thing about the beam of the blackness, that certainly would lead in that direction. But on the other hand, things that we don't understand, Mel, seem as magic.
5: Yeah. Yeah, they do, and those are things that I cannot understand, you know, and so I have to say I don't understand it.
1: All right, look here. Do you want any help from your representative? In other words, it may be that your state senator or your local representative, congressional representative, would help you out, and we could help you out with that, too. In other words, fight power with power. That's an idea from John in Redding, California, and it's not a bad one necessarily.
5: Well, my local congressperson is Doc Hastings out here, and he is one of those guys that believes in property rights and so forth, and so that would be an avenue. Again, this is an opportunity for me to gain as much information as I'm also disseminating, and I'm going to have to make a decision. When I go in one direction or go in another direction, that will be it. There's not going to be a point where I could take it back.
1: All right, well, here's another one for you to consider. I've got connections at Strange Universe, Hard Copy, all those kinds of shows. I could have those people in contact with you in 2 seconds flat, Mel. Once you decide which way you want to go, I can have either media power or a government power, representation, to help you out here.
5: I'm going to have to, the main thing I have to do is decide, is this tantalizing enough for me to move forward and say, well, I want to claim this as my own, I want to deal with it on my own basis. Do I want to get out of it? Do I want to get into trouble? These are the considerations that I have here.
1: All right, here's somebody saying, what about your local sheriff? Now, that is an idea. They're usually pretty friendly guys. Do you have a good local sheriff?
5: We have a local police department here, and then we have a sheriff's department, and they're all great. They're all wonderful people. Every last one of them's a great guy. But I don't know. I don't even know how I would approach this here. My property is being illegally used, by
1: there's no question about it. No question about it. And you have the deed, right? You can prove this?
5: Oh, I can prove it's my property. What I don't know is, how can the government use your property? At what point do they develop an authority to use your property? Let's say a plane crashed there, which is what I was told. Well, then they'd have a right to salvage the plane, do whatever they're going to do.
1: All right.
5: Would establish a right to it.
1: All right. Here's Daryl in Rancho Mirage who says, kidding aside, Mel's hole, if in fact he is sitting on top of an access point to an extraordinary depth, he's also right on top of a whole bunch of trouble. The potential military scientific significance can go as deep as one's imagination allows. One thing is for sure. The government doesn't have this kind of response to retrieve an old refrigerator. I think Mel better get an attorney presto if he doesn't have one already. Remember, if they accuse him of a drug-related violation, they can RICO that property in a flash.
5: That is exactly what I believe. And again, I have something on the property. I have an old Prowler trailer out there that's been gutted. And it's where I do a lot of the work I do with the plants they have. And, I have solvents there, I have alcohol there, I have drying equipment out there. And, it would take them 30 seconds to make it look like a methamphetamine lab or whatever it is. It's already my lab. That's where I do my work.
1: I hear you. All right. First time caller line, you're on the air with Mel. Hello.
6: Hello.
1: Hello, where are you?
7: Hello, I'm calling from Reno, Nevada.
1: Reno, okay. Speak up good and loud for us, huh?
7: Okay. Art, I'm sorry, but I just feel like you've got somebody there that's got quite an imagination.
1: Well, you're talking to him, so I've just said the same thing to him. Some of the faxes that I've been receiving are saying that, obviously. People don't believe.
7: I just hope that you don't get all wound up in this like you did the Courtney Brown thing.
1: Well, I get wound up in all kinds of things, dear. I'm not going to stop. That's what I do. Don't worry about me.
7: Oh, okay. Well, I was just...
1: But, if you doubt some part of Mel's story, go ahead and say so to Mel. He's here.
7: Mel, I think that you're looking for some kind of notoriety for some reason, and I think that you think everybody is pretty gullible that is listening to Art Bell's program, and that you're taking unfair advantage of him.
1: All right, you've got to remember, dear, I called him.
7: But didn't he originally
1: fax me? Yes, he did. He faxed me with information. As a matter of fact, I read the fax at the beginning of the program with Mel tonight, and I read it over the air. So he didn't anticipate that I would call him, didn't ask me to call him, and I had to look up at the top of the fax to get the fax ID to call him. So that's the truth of the matter. I have no way of knowing, of course, whether Mel's weaving us a story or not, except his word, and I can't imagine why he'd lie.
5: I to be honest with you, and you know, since you're from Reno, and the main, if I wanted to be on the air talking about something, I'd much rather talk about my work with Indian herbal remedies. That would be the thing that I would be preferred to be talking about. It just so happens that the materials I'm working from are from northern Nevada, from your local Indians out there, and they're the ones that have provided me with the line of research that I'm doing. I have, you know, this whole thing is secondary, you know, but if I had a topic I really wanted to speak about,
1: it would be that.
5: Would be it.
1: All right, I understand.
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0: west of the Rockies. You're on the air with Mel. Hello.
1: Yes, sir. This is the Skip in Sacramento, KSTE.
0: Yes.
1: A couple things for you, sir. The hole that he is talking about, his 80,000 feet, comes up to 15.15 miles deep.
2: Sounds right.
1: The Mohorovicic discontinuity he's talking about came in the International Geophysical Year. I believe that was back in the early 80s, maybe even the 50s. I'm getting so old, I don't remember now. It's called IGGY, the International Geophysical Year, where all the world populations took part, checking the depth of the shelf underneath the oceans and the molten mass down to the core and so on, how deep it was. There was a discontinuity. It wasn't even. And that's why it's called a discontinuity. It was named after this fellow Mohorovicic.
2: Exactly.
1: Your glue stuff, you know, was developed for surgery for smashed spleens and kidneys. It made to glue skin better than anything else.
0: Yeah, well, trust me, it works real well, sir. Thank you very much. It even glues carts into racks. I don't want to talk about it. First time caller line, you're on the air with Mel. Hello. Oh, I think we just missed him. Wild card line, you're on the air with Mel. Good morning.
3: Hi, Art and Mel.
0: Hi.
3: It's Aaron calling from Reno.
0: Yes, sir.
2: Good.
3: I have a couple of questions and a comment. Mel, I don't know if anybody's asked you yet, but have you ever seen a UFO out around in that area on your property?
0: No, good question.
2: You know, out here, you're liable to see all sorts of things, and I myself have not seen anything personally. I mean, this is one of those areas that can get pretty remote in a hurry. Ellensburg is like 30 miles away on either side from the nearest town.
0: Matter of fact, Mel, I've got a lot of confirmation of that. Faxes and phone calls, people saying it is a very weird area.
2: Yeah.
0: And they've heard stories there about holes. So, you know, this is not that far out. A lot of people are saying, yes, there's a lot of weird stuff going on in that area. West of the Rockies, you're on the air with Mel.
4: It's Fred from Sitka.
0: Sitka,
4: Alaska,
0: all right.
4: Yeah, and just like to say that, I thought the days of you'll just disappear ended with the Reagan administration. And Art, I'm very disappointed that you will not be coming to Sitka on your Alaska cruise.
0: Well,
4: you're going to be missing out there.
0: We're hitting quite a few cities, sir, but Sitka is not one of them. Sorry about that. East of the Rockies, you're on the air with Mel.
5: This is Paula in Kansas City, and I want to tell Mel that I believe him entirely. And I think the Jerry Spence idea is a great idea, and it's probably a good story for Linda Moulton Howe to go check out.
0: I've already given it to Linda, as a matter of fact.
5: Oh, that's great. And I think if he's told over 10 million people on the air that he's been threatened, that they're going to falsely accuse him of having a drug farm out there or something, and he got a really good lawyer like Jerry Spence, they would never be able to follow through on that, especially if he had a bunch of media attention like Strange Universe and stuff out there.
0: Well, that was another idea. There's a whole bunch of ideas here on the table.
5: Yeah, I think that I really think he should go for it, and I totally disagree with that lady who thinks he just wants attention.
0: All right, well, I appreciate the call. Thank you. I did call Mel, folks. That's the truth. Yeah, he faxed me, but I'm the guy who dug out the number and called him. He didn't really want to go on the air, for the record. Wildcard line, you're on the air.
6: Finally, I got through. Hello, Art. Hello, Mel. How are you?
0: Okay.
6: Mel.
2: Yes.
6: Now, with this hole and these people who are on your land, you have to understand they are listening to this radio program right now.
0: I'm sure.
2: I'm absolutely certain of it.
6: And you also have to understand these are military spooks. They are doing whatever they're doing right now. And anything that you do through the standard channels, like getting a lawyer or anything along those lines, is going to serve only as a delay tactic. I would suggest to you that you do some research. If it was a plane crash, there is radar coverage of that area, I'm certain.
2: Oh, yeah.
6: There would be a record of it somewhere.
0: Well, unless...
6: If it's an airplane crash, where's the NTSB?
0: Hold on. Look, I live out here in Nevada, and I can tell you because there's been some experimental planes that have crashed out here. And A, it does not get into the media. B, the military cordons off the entire area, and trust me, you don't get anywhere near it. I know personally that's true.
6: All you need to do is contact one of the aircraft, one of the air traffic controllers for the area, and find out if there's any record of anything in that area at that time. You can also find out, I mean, if it's an air crash, where's the NTSB? If it has anything to do with drugs, where's the DEA or the drug task force for that area, whatever it might be called? If there is anything to do with anything else as far as the geological properties of the area, you can find all this information out from USGS. You can get satellite photos in infrared. You can get anything you want.
0: Yeah, these are all good ideas. Although I think the plane crash story is an obvious falsehood. It's a lie. And, you know, Mel, again, they told you, look, they could find a drug lab there. So the plane crash story was obviously a cover, and the story about the lab was obviously a threat.
7: Yeah.
0: Plain and simple. So, my friend, I don't know what you're going to do now. And I guess you don't know.
7: I'm going to think about it. I'm going to call the realtor tomorrow, for one, and ask him. I would prefer not to talk to him, but talk to someone, you know.
0: I would ask him, too, who is making the offer? They have to tell you who's making the offer.
7: Sure. Well, you see, this property is not for sale. I mean, I don't have a listing out there.
0: So you can make an offer on anything, though.
7: I suppose you could.
0: Yeah, you can get a realtor and make an offer, and they will come and give you that offer. So, look, I don't know what else to say or do, Mel.
7: No.
0: If there's any way I can help you, if there's any media contacts or political contacts I can supply you with that will help when you decide what you're going to do, come to me. If there are any significant further developments that you want, or you get some neighbors who want to come on the air, I'll put them on. If you get any drawings, I'll put them up on the website. I'll do whatever I can do to help you. And I feel a little guilty about having solicited you on the air in the first place and causing all this.
7: Well, look, I'm pretty rattled about this, I have to say. And I'm usually a bit more articulate than I have been. And I apologize for that. This is a really stressful situation.
0: No, I understand. People are just nasty, Mel. That's all.
7: No, that's fine. And I generally find that usually the people that are most well-spoken are generally the ones that you really have to watch out for. You know, and
0: I know.
7: I think you know, that's always a good thing to bear in mind. And so, I got some thinking to do about this, Art, and I. You know, I appreciate everything that everyone has said. I think I've moved forward in this in terms of, you know, actually being able to resolve this within my mind. And I think for that, it was good. Quite honestly, your involvement with this may not, it may be happening now because of your involvement, but it may be could be happening a year from now without your involvement.
0: Yeah, and everybody out there ought to consider,
7: you know,
0: something like this could happen to anybody.
7: 10 million people, or how many are out there, they know about this.
0: Mel, we're out of time. Stay in touch, my friend.
7: I'll keep in touch.
0: All right, take care. That's Mel and the story of Mel's Hole, and that's the latest. When there's more, you'll hear about it right here. All right, night all.

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5: Fox News. I'm Deborah Valentine. President Trump says he plans to sign a peace deal with Iran Sunday, but Tehran says it may take a few days as the Strait of Hormuz is a sticking point.
6: Last night, Iran launched several one-way attack drones trying to strike commercial ships in the Strait of Hormuz. U.S. forces say they shot them all down, though, with CENTCOM stating that the international trade corridor remains open for transit.
5: Fox's Max Gordon. Congress hasn't renewed an intelligence law allowing the government to conduct warrantless wiretaps on foreign nationals called FISA.
7: Legal authority for the government's foremost intelligence gathering weapon to foil terrorism, FISA Section 702, expires. There's worry about unprecedented vulnerabilities this summer.
5: Fox's Chad Pergram reporting from Capitol Hill. Congress went on recess Thursday without passage of the extension. 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
11: It's June 8th, and this is your Fox Daily Snapshot. Today is National Best Friends Day. It's time to honor your closest and dearest friend. And with the advent of social media, there'll be an avalanche of people posting pictures and videos of their best buddy. Way back in 452, the Battle of Châlons in France, Attila the Hun versus the Roman general Aetius. Nearly a half a million men fought in what is now the heart of the Champagne region. It was the scene of one of the biggest and bloodiest battles in ancient history. Also on this day, in 632, Muhammad, founder of Islam, dies. 22 years earlier, he had a vision in which he heard God speaking through the angel Gabriel, commanding him to become the Arab prophet of the true religion. Born on this day in 1977, Kanye West. No one means to have all that power. American rapper, producer, director, fashion designer, who was a candidate for president in 2020. I'm CJ Papa. That's your Fox Daily Snapshot.
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9: As America's 250th birthday approaches, our Fox News survey finds a nation deeply divided and stubbornly resilient. Here are three takeaways. First, when voters are asked for one word to describe the U.S. today, two-thirds use a negative, like failing or corrupt. Nearly twice as many Democrats as Republicans feel gloomy. On the other hand, the one-quarter who pick a positive word, like freedom or powerful, includes four times as many Republicans. Also, enthusiasm for the 250 milestone is mixed. Half of voters are excited, half aren't. More Republicans than Democrats are excited, led by more than 8 in 10 MAGA Republicans. Last one. The survey finds national attachment has markedly softened, yet it remains strong. Most still prefer living in the U.S., but 19% would rather live elsewhere, a number that's tripled since 2005. I'm Dana Blanton. That's your Poll Parade.
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0: Broadcasting live from the confines of an abandoned radio station in the secluded apartment building and inside the closet for real of high strangeness from the foothills of the Colorado Rockies, which are absolutely gorgeous. It's time for full disclosure of the topics they told us were off limits. Hey there, I'm Connie Willis, and this is Coast to Coast AM. Tonight is SETI Ranch, the Penniston Code, fantastic music, and a little New York, New York tonight. So go ahead, turn off those lights. Join me for another interesting evening of conversation, much needed education, and the chance that we might get a little closer to the truth of what lurks amongst us and what is beyond. I'm Connie Willis, and this is Coast to Coast AM.
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It is Coast to Coast AM that you're listening to. Connie Willis here with you. And, well, I think you guys know how perfect

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1: It brings a city together. It brings a country together. It brings people together. And tonight, New York is definitely in a championship state of mind. Congratulations. Big deal. People partying and having a good time right now. And I hope that some of you out there are still hanging in with us throughout the night, too. But congratulations to the New York Knicks. What a fantastic showing tonight.
2: I'm in a New York state of mind.
1: All right. We're going to get into disclosure as well, because that is just this huge. We got the film show. We've got government dropping more of the videos out there. And what they say is, you know, what is this? We don't know what this is. And some of us do. We're like, oh, we've been seeing that for a long, long, long, long time. So we got that going on. We've got great music throughout the evening. That was good, too. And we'll be thinking about those of you up there in New York having a good time, too, and wherever you are spread across. But, yeah, it's nice to have some union for a while, right, and everybody having a good time and cheering and having fun. Ah, good stuff. Okay, our guest tonight is one of my good friends. I enjoy him so much. I love what he's about. I love what he's doing. It's amazing what he has done, and for as long as he's done it, too. Because that's something that I want to do. It's dear to my heart, too. I want to live in an area where I know there's a lot of activity happening and have it daily. And that's something that he's been doing for a long time. You guys know him. He's been here many times on Coast to Coast AM. Best-selling author, lecturer, minister, counselor, near-death experiencer, and contactee. He's one of us. He's an experiencer as well. Recognized as the founder of the Assetti Ranch. And in Washington as well as in Hawaii. And I want to go out to that one and check that out. I've been at the one here and in the lower 48, and I want to go to Hawaii and I want to see that one. I'm looking forward to that. Hey there, James. Welcome back again to Coast AM. How are you?
3: Doing great. Thanks for having me on the show. I've been doing back to back. It's been a long day. We just finished a healing circle, and then my show, and then all these other projects going on. We've had a lot of big trees came down here.
1: Oh.
3: So we've got about 10 really big trees came down, and I've got 5 of them cut up already, and 5 more to go.
1: You just don't stop. I remember talking to you when you were in Hawaii, and you were talking to me as you were working, and you're just getting things done. I mean, how's it doing over there?
3: You know, we just had that quake, that 6-point quake, and what was odd is it happened like right under our ranch. It was like ground zero. And it did a lot of damage to neighbors. Ooh. I mean, a lot of the people on both sides, you know, houses were thrown off their foundations, and it was pretty intense, but hardly anything happened to our place. It's kind of protected. The same storms, the big storms they had there, the floods and everything else, the same thing happened. You know, I go, hey, check out the property, because I wasn't there at the time, and they picked up this one branch on the ground. And they said, that's it. You know, that's the only thing that happened.
1: Nice. Oh, good, good. Well, I know that pretty much everybody I know knows who you are and knows about Assetti Ranch. Could you tell a little bit about it? And I think is it about to open, or is it open for season?
3: Yeah, it's open. You know, and as we speak, there are like fleets of ships flying over the ranch. The past few days, it's just been insane activity. We're getting like 5 to 7 ships in one frame, photographing them and videotaping them, and every size, shape, and color. And we just had a whole bunch of them buzz the space station, totally, you know, came right down in front of it, and they're tracking it and following it. And then we just filmed Starlink going over with ships going in and out of it. There was probably about 5 or 6 ships there, too. But it's the activity is just insane. And I really believe, you know, real disclosure is going to come from the skies.
1: I'm with you. I'm with you. 1,000%. I'm with you.
3: Yeah.

0: you're gonna get a controlled narrative and a limited hangout, you know, with the other groups. And what's interesting is all of these people in these groups know about Ysetti. Most of them have been to Ysetti. And it's odd that not one of them is mentioning Ysetti. And we did send the self-mastery and the ambassador training class to some of the people, you know, in Congress and things like that. So we'll see what happens. But, you know, we've already answered all the questions, like who are they? Why are they here? What are their cultures like? Their technology? What are their agendas? You know, all those questions they keep answering, I mean, asking over and over again, to keep everybody in suspense and never answer. And, you know, we just had Ancient Aliens come out, and John Vivanco and Peter Slidy were here, and the ships came exactly when and where we said they would. And I gave them all that information, and it got censored. And so basically all I have is my hand grabbing a camera.
1: No. You know,
0: they came out to my ranch, right, with all the activity, with all the information, 40 years of contact and experience, you know, with photographs of all the beings, even E.T. I sent you that one. We had the original photograph of E.T. And
1: it's on the front page, everybody. If you go to coasttocoastam.com, you'll see it on the very front page. It's the very first feature. If you click on it, you'll see pictures as well as a video. And make sure you click on the video, because it doesn't, I don't see like the little arrow on it to click. So, but you'll see it, and you'll see one of the ships going by. It's like, it's amazing. And Jim can say something and it'll flash at it. You know, they listen to him. They react to him.
0: Yeah, we'll tell them to power up, and they do. And then there's a huge door on Mount Adams, and this just massive greenish-blue light opens up, and things come out of that door. And we've got that on film, too, ships coming out of the door. So we've been covering the inner Earth, the Andromedan, Arcturian, Palladian, the Orion Council of Light, the Sirians, all of that. We've had contact with them, and we've been very vocal about it and showed the footage and of their ships and the beings themselves. And I've never seen anything like it. We're probably the most censored place on the planet. I know why. It's the same thing that happened to David Wilcox and Corey Good. It's the same group. You know, they told me if I let them speak at my ranch or if I sponsored them that my career would be over, and there'd be no more videos or no more conferences to speak at. And, you know, they kind of made good on that. So it's kind of sad, but that's where the UFO community is at right now.
1: Well, you are, you've always, I went there once, okay? I was there one time. I don't know if you remember. It was like, golly, it's like 4 or 5 years ago now, maybe even 6 or 7. And it was great. Got to lay there next to you in the lawn chair looking up. And I'm just like, you know, I was totally new to it. I'm like, what's going on? Well, you'll see here in a minute. So all the little lights all over the Field of Dreams that we're in, are just moving around, and there's all this stuff happening and, active just right there on the grounds, and then looking up, and you're going, look, there's ships going by. And you would give me your binoculars from time to time. And that's why I sat next to him like, oh, he's got some binoculars too. So you let me look through that, and it was just amazing. And at the time I had asked you, you were telling me about the like garage door opening in the mountainside there. And, you know, I was curious about if you got any video inside there. Of course, it's far away, but I was asking about the drones. And at the time, I don't think they were as strong, because the wind would pick up, and I don't think it was something easy to do with a drone. Has that changed since?
0: Well,
1: we have some
0: people that are, you know, professionals that actually they race drones and things like that, and really top level people. And every time they tried to take a drone up there, they almost lost it, and they had to bring it back really fast. And there was all kinds of interference with the signal, and the winds picked up out of nowhere, and they had nothing but problems with it. But we have gotten some drone footage. We just couldn't get close to the door because everything just shut down.
1: That makes sense. That wouldn't surprise me at all that you say something like that. Golly.
0: Yeah, military tried to get in there. And I found out because I knew this guy, he was a colonel, and his son was part of the operation. He wouldn't tell me about it, but I showed him, we filmed it, and they brought in helicopters and everything and some weird gear, and they tried to kind of breach the door, and everything just got shut down. You know,
1: did they get a shot, a picture of the door? Did they actually get the door shot at least?
0: We have it on video. We have them coming in and trying to breach where the door was opening. But, there, you know, if you go up there, there's nothing there. If they close the door, it's closed. There's a giant lava face there that's been swirled. And this is a walk on the wild side, but there's like six-dimensional elven beings that operate the door. So they aren't going to get past those guys.
1: You know, does it look like a door, or what does it look like?
0: Just looks like a giant circle, like a bluish-green light. And, you know, I was there with Peter Slattery, and I took a laser, and I shot. I went knock-knock, and I knocked on the door with a laser, and it opened up, and he got it on film. And then he has ships coming out of it. You know, there's a cave up there, too, and he's got photographs or videos of the ships coming out as well. So it's kind of a joke. I walk out there as soon as it gets dark, and I knock on the door, and it opens up, you know, and things start coming out of it.
1: Amazing. Amazing. Yeah, so what do you think of what has been released so far?
0: You know, we did send a lot of information, and we've been blasting videos of the ships and photographs of the beings and everything over the internet. And so far, it's still a limited hangout, and it's not the fault of some of the Congress people that are trying to get information, or David Grush is doing some good things. There's a few others that are asking the right, very few are asking the right questions. And they need to ask the questions, are there spiritually and technologically advanced off-worlders here and inner-earth beings? And if so, can they help us, you know, get through this transition we're going through? And they're not, they go, we can't answer that. That has to be in a private skiff, you know. And so we never get the answer, or we don't get anything at all. But they won't touch that subject. They won't touch the concept of some very spiritually and technologically advanced off-worlders, you know, or inner earth beings, and they won't touch it with a 10-foot pole, and they know they're there, they know they exist, but there's nothing they can do about them. I think that's why they don't want to touch it.
1: Yeah, there's absolutely nothing. They are in control. They are in control. So, you know, I'm just seeing all these lights, and the thing is, they're not going beyond that at all, right? Everybody just wants to know about the lights. And I'm like, well, don't you care about who's behind those lights? Who's,
0: yeah,
1: who's moving those lights, and who, you know, what species that just might be, or, you know, when it gets deeper, because people don't want to talk about, like, they don't ever get to us. They don't get to the experiencers. No. But did you see Disclosure Day yet? And are you going to? Because let me tell you, I saw it, and it's really from the perspective, and I liked it because it was the perspective of the experiencer.
0: Mm-hmm. Yeah, I haven't seen it yet. I'm not sure if I'm going to. I figure it's going to be another limited hangout. You know,
1: I think you'll like it.
0: Well, it's like kindergarten, you know, it's like going back to kindergarten, and we're kind of going, come on, guys, you know, it's like almost 80 plus years of failed disclosure. When are you going to get beyond this, you know, this controlled narrative? And that controlled narrative is just replete throughout the whole UFO industry. You know, it's a multi-billion dollar industry, and they don't want to have disclosure, because if they answer all those questions, how are they going to, you know, keep the fear and suspense and keep all the money coming in? And there's other reasons why, too. It got, the whole UFO community got infiltrated by some very dark money and some other things. But, you know, David talked a lot about that. David Wilcox and Corey Good are having to deal with that. And me, too. Actually, they've been coming after me, trying to assassinate my character. And they can't assassinate the videos and the witness, you know, probably 100,000 witnesses by now over 40 years. I don't know how many people have come and seen the ships themselves or had their own contacts. And they can't dispel that. So they try to go after your character. And I've heard everything, you know, like you were saying, You know, I have the coffee ranch and Macnut Ranch in Hawaii. I work my butt off on that one, cleaning it up and getting it functional. And then I have the 70-acre ranch in Washington and other projects. And then you add the counseling and the books and the radio shows. And I don't have time for any of these things that they're...
1: You don't have any time. I'm like...
0: Yeah, that they're okay. Talking about. I don't drink. I don't go to bars. I don't party. You know, it's like I'm in... 100% in support of the divine feminine. I'm blackballed throughout Hollywood for calling out the child and sex trafficking there. So I'm totally blackballed there. But some of the stuff these guys are coming up with is just unbelievable. And it's everything that they're accusing others of, they themselves have done or are doing, you know, currently.
1: And who's they? Should I ask who they is? They are.
0: Well, there's certain radio show
1: hosts. Okay, yeah. Stay away from that. I don't want to go there. We don't want to give names. Don't even give them. Yeah.
0: High level institutions, let's say, that are involved in this, and
1: just trying. Okay.
0: Yeah.
1: Well, but you know what? You stand for your own thing, and so that's all you can do, you know, is be you, and you're the best you can be, and I know you're working hard out there in Hawaii, and it was like, you know, I wanted to go out and help you, and I was like, man, I got to do my own stuff here to try to get back in shape with things, but are you all, if I remember, you were going to be doing something with the coffee trees or something, is it bushes or?
0: We have these really ancient Arabica coffee trees there that were just buried in vines and everything. And we cleaned it all out and we stumped them. And now they came back and they're putting out an amazing coffee, you know, that, and it's all hand picked. You know, we pick it ourselves, we pulp it, dry it, and we take it in to have it roasted. But it's on our website. We have some left, not much, but. You won't find coffee like this anywhere. It's even the old Hawaiian coffee guys there, they go, whoa, you know, when they taste it, they go, this tastes like Hawaii. But that's one thing, one project that we're doing. And we got that pretty much straightened out. I've got a lot more work.
1: You don't stop having work. Even if you don't add anything else, you don't stop. I was looking at all your different, websites and I thought, okay, which one should I just really throw out the most? And I'm looking at each one. I'm going, oh my gosh, when does he sleep?
0: Because
1: at night you're looking up at the sky.
0: I get up at 5. I usually get up at 5 in the morning and I go to bed at 12 because I'm doing the sky watches and the other stuff. And then it's just, pretty much ongoing, and I get a little more rest after the weekends, you know, but, you know,
1: well, hang in there. We got a break to take. So you hang in there and we'll come back. We'll talk some more to you. He is constantly going. He's constantly going, and that's good though. Get some good video that way and learn more about things. And, man, he's doing that daily. Contact daily. He's with amongst all of them daily over on his ranch. And anyway, I love that. I love that. To be up in the mountains here myself and be in the area I like to go to daily, oh my gosh, the communication would be amazing. Absolutely amazing. All righty. Well, the night is just kicking off. Some great music for you and more with James Gilliland, Connie Willis here on Coast to Coast AM.

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1: Europa Santana. Connie Willis here on Coast to Coast AM. Earth's Cry, Heaven's Smile is the rest of the title after Europa. That's 1976, Carlos Santana had said that the melody came to him after a vivid spiritual experience and dream. And this instrumental became one of his most beloved recordings and remains a favorite for us late-nighters, especially in the radio world. It just feels cosmic, right? And emotional deeply. I think it only reached like number 8 on Billboard AC, but even though it was never this major hot 100 hit, it became one of Santana's most beloved instrumentals and also late night radio classics, right? How could that never have gone number 1? It's still number 1 with me. This is one that all night long you can listen to. In fact, my next creepy hotspot, I might just play this tune and see what happens. So if you don't know about my creepy hotspots, it's my project, Creepy Hotspots. And what it is it's basically a 4-day, 3-night expedition live up in the mountains where I know there's a whole lot of activity of what I call advanced entities. There's Bigfoot. There's a UFO. There's beams of light. There's sparkles. There's orbs. There's what I call the mitten people. There's the light man. There's all sorts of things that I don't even know what they are that I've never seen before. And you can go with me. It's a live virtual show, and you can go with me virtually. Yeah. If you're interested in something like that sometime, because you all want to go with me, but this is virtual. You're there with me. And if you'd like to do something like that, I'm telling you, I'm batting 1,000 with activity. So it's the real deal. If you'd like to learn more, just go to my website, because I got one coming up in probably about a month from now. So check it out, ConnieWillis.com.
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0: Coast to Coast AM is what you're listening to. Connie Willis here on a Willis weekend. I like that. It's been fun, and we've got a big night ahead of us. A little later on, we're going to be talking to Gary Osborne about the Penniston Code and what he's decoded from that, from the Rendlesham incident that happened, the Enigma, the UFO event. It's got all those names going on. I was over there in the UK, the UK's Roswell. But right now, we're talking to James Gilliland, best-selling author, lecturer, minister, let me think of all the things that he does, counselor, the near-death experiencer, contactee, he's an experiencer, he's a contactee, recognized as the founder of Esetti Ranch, and he's just got it all going on. There's a whole lot more. I mean, you can go and visit and be a part of it. You can learn more about that by going to his site, asking him, or, take some questions next hour and see if you'd like to talk to him yourself. He's got lots of books out there too. You can go to Esetti.org. That's Esetti.org. You can go to bbsradio.com too. And you can listen to his As You Wish talk radio. That's what he just wrapped up earlier before he came here. He's got a YouTube channel. And also, I think, James, you still have the Esetti Stargate TV, the .tv.
1: Yeah. It's on, we're on X, we're on Rumble. I think we're on Patreon too. We're like Telegram. We're on everything. Basically, it's really getting out there.
0: I know. That's why I'm like, okay, first of all, you got to take care of the ranch. You got to do all the things that you're supposed to do on the ranch for us too, right? That we get all your cool information. And then you got to go do this. You're everywhere. You're constantly working.
1: Yeah, we have a lot of workshops too at the ranch. We have self-mastery and inner sensitivity training and ambassador training and remote viewing workshops, yoga workshops. We just did a silent retreat. That was fun. And then, so there's so many things going on. Peter Slattery's coming out here in July and from Australia, and he's another incredible contactee. I don't know if you've had him on your show yet, but he has amazing photographs and videos and unsurpassed, and unfortunately.
0: Yeah, I saw a video, like one of your recent videos with him.
1: Yeah, unfortunately, he gets censored a lot, too. I don't know why, but I guess he's authentic, so there's always a problem with that.
0: Yeah, I know. I just can't understand it, because most people, they don't even know, they don't even believe what we would say, even if they see it. that shot of that E.T.? Shot you have? By the way, you guys, you can get it on our website. I don't think I ever showed you, but I got one. I'll have to show you sometime. I don't show too many people,
1: Yeah,
0: I don't know. Maybe
1: I don't
0: like
1: know
0: that
1: if you got the other pictures up, but we were actually having masters appear there. And, when I was at five years old, basically I was dying in the hospital, and Mary came to me and I'm not Catholic and neither is she, basically. She's here for everybody, but she saved my life and pulled me out of it. And we have beautiful photographs of her appearing there, Kuan Yin, Baba G, Kazekiel, one of the beings I work with quite a bit. A lot of the masters, some known, some unknown. One guy looks like a cross between Merlin and Spock. We have photographs of him. And
0: Merlin with Botox.
1: Yeah, it's pretty interesting, but... a lot of feline beings. We have photographs of feline beings, everything from humanoid cat beings to the lion beings that are talked about in ancient history. We have photographs of them as well. And the photographs, most of them are taken by guests, and they've all been analyzed. And Jason Gleaves analyzed some of these photographs, and he just said there's no trickery here whatsoever.
0: The people that do the trickery, man, I mean, they put so much work into it, and so many people believe it too. I'm just like, no, stop.
1: Yeah.
0: I've always just noticed that the embellishers, here's what I think. Okay. The embellishers take the little piece here and the little piece here and the little piece here and the little piece here, and they put it together more like a human would. And because it makes sense, a lot of people follow that. Where, it doesn't always make sense. It's not human, it's not like that. That's how I see it. And they make all this money, because I think it makes sense where, like, some of the stuff I say, it's like, doesn't make sense because I don't know how to make sense of it.
1: Yeah. Yeah. It's a billion dollar industry, basically. Yeah. What's really interesting is there are people, some of the people that have been coming after me, which is unbelievable, but they've been using my newsletters verbatim and saying that their channeled message from some being that chipped them and is communicating through them. And we go, come on, knock it off. You know, at least change it a little bit or give credit to where it's coming from. But it's amazing how many people are using our information, even in a lot of documentaries. And they'll say, oh, this is Mount Shasta. And it does look kind of like Shasta, but it's not. But you hear my voice in there and I go, that's our footage. You know, that's our footage. And then they want me to come on and say it was taken at Shasta. And I said, no, it was taken, you know, in Washington, at East SETI, at Mount Adams. But, you know, it's crazy. The stuff going on there, if you don't have a high level of morality and integrity, you're not going to be contacted by the high level beings, by the spiritually and technologically advanced beings. And you will be contacted by other beings, you know, and there are, you know, negative ETs as well. And we teach people how to shield and clear those and move them out of your space. But what's sad is there's a lot of people that are actually working with these beings, some in ignorance and some knowing, and they're just letting anything come through.
0: And they believe everything they say.
1: Yeah.
0: And it doesn't mean that they're being honest at all.
1: Yeah, and they're saying there are no negative ETs or no negative spirits. And I said, well, you know, every sacred book, every temple wall, it's written there who they are, you know, how they operate, what they do. And that's one thing we teach before anything. We say create sacred space, you know, heal any unseen negative influences, create sacred space. Before you do any kind of spiritual work, especially when you're opening up to any kind of higher dimensions and things like that, because there are some pretty nasty things out there, and I've seen them firsthand. I know who they are, and I've been trained how to deal with them.
0: How do you deal with them? If I go up into the Rockies next week, and something comes up to me negative, how do I know it's negative? How do I know, besides maybe just the feel of it or something, how do I know it's negative and how do I rid of them?
1: Well, basically, you know, it's, you can sense them, your inner sensitivity. We have a saying, if you don't like what you're feeling, do a healing. You know,
0: nice.
1: And by their actions, you'll know who they are. You know, there's a lot of people, I hate to say it, but when they're off stage, you know, they're doing some pretty despicable stuff. And I'm being in the business for like 40 years. I know who they are and what they're doing. But
0: so I'm giggling.
1: Yeah. Yeah. And so it's kind of sad, but that's just the way life is, you know. But the what we do is in our inner sensitivity training courses and the self-mastery courses and things like that, there's a prayer that you do. And that prayer will heal any unseen negative influences. And it's a power tool, so you have to plug it in. And so you work in conjunction with the masters, you know, whoever you choose. Could be Yeshua ben Joseph, which is the real name of Jesus. You could use the Divine Feminine, the House of Mary. You can use Buddha. You can use Babaji, Kuan Yin. You know, they all work. You know, these are all really high-level masters that you can work with. And some people get upset, you know, a lot. Sometimes in Christianity, they just want you to work with Jesus and nobody else. But, you know, then we have to play that game. How big is your God? You know, how does he only have one guy, you know, and no women? And is it interdimensional? And just how big is it? And I wanted to talk a little bit about that, about, I've been doing a lot of research into the most ancient of ancients, you know, the highest of the high, the most holy, whatever you want to call it. And in doing this research, I've been finding out there were these primordial gods way before the Anunnaki, you know, the little g gods. And there was five extinction level events in five major civilizations even before the Anunnaki. And they had their gods and goddesses, and they're always paired. It was always a male female balance. And now with the new Ethiopian Bible and the new things they're uncovering about Jesus, the Yeshua scrolls and things like that, they're finding out the true teachings of Jesus was a balanced teaching with both male and female working together, and Mary and him worked together. And he was there to tear down the old patriarchal hierarchical system and teach people how to make their own personal God connection. You know, it's internal, it's not external, which, you know, anybody that teaches that today is, you know, branded, a heretic or whatever, you know, because, you know, by a lot of people that just haven't done the research.
0: By believing that it's within, that's what they're not liking? They don't like that?
1: Well, yeah, it just, you know, that empowers the individual. And it also destroys the patriarchal system because it brings it back to balance with the divine feminine. And it has to, we're going through that phase right now where balance is returning. The divine feminine is coming forward. And, you know, we've got to get back to that balance, because if you look at, this patriarchal hierarchical system, where is it taking us? You know, eventually it'll take us to World War III if we don't get some divine feminine involved, you know. But, you know, hopefully.
0: Well, go ahead. I'm sorry. Go ahead.
1: Well, it's like some of this stuff, some of these beings that there's before the Anunnaki or Anu, there was I've got it right here. I can look it up. Hang on just a second. I got it right here.
0: I'm surprised you remember everything. You just throw it out like a encyclopedia.
1: Well, it was like way before, you know, they go back to Tiamat and all the other, you know, stories, but actually they're saying it's actually a being by the name of Anshar, and he was called, you know, it meant the whole heaven or totality of sky, and his mate, he was paired with Kishar, which meant whole earth. So it was a combination of heaven and earth when they, and then they went and had, Anu, and Anu was paired with Naki, and their children were Enlil and Enki. And, these are legends that, and then the, this is way before Eridu and the first Anunnaki cities that were recorded in history. But, they also talk about five previous extinctions and the different groups, and they had some, there was one group called the Anshaga, and there's just all these different people. And when you look at all the, Tibetan lore and Chinese lore, even the Japanese lore, they all have the same story about these shining ones that descended, you know, to Earth and ended up teaching agriculture, astrology, you know, all kinds of systems, metallurgy, everything else. There's all these stories. I mean, it's like a 10-hour show to cover it all, but there's an ongoing thing where you have to go back to the Most High, the holiest of holies, like who created them. And there is, you know, some people call it source code. Everybody call it, you know, the supreme intelligence. Everybody has a different name for it, but it's really nameless. And it's pretty much pure unconditional love and joy and bliss. It's more of a consciousness and energy and a realm where a lot of these other gods came from. The little g gods came from that realm. And, you know, some, if we really look at the past, some of them were very promiscuous. Some of them were very, you know, they drank, they partied, they warred, they had all kinds of disputes. And, you know, And I kind of laugh when they say man was created in the image of God. Well, it might be the little g gods that we were created in the image of, because we're doing all the same thing. And I really don't think these ancient gods or the Anunnaki were much more evolved than we are. And what happened is when they had the Ajiji that would help them, you know, build all the canals and do the farming and everything else, and then they had a total revolted, you know, burned all their tools, and so they created the Lulu, which was the human. And they had two tries at the first try. They got rid of it, didn't work in the second try. But they actually added the blood of one of their own, to the Lulu. And what Inla was really upset about, he said, these beings are evolving very rapidly, and there's going to be no more division between the creator and the created. So we've got to put an end to this, because they're very subjective, they're very open to spirit, they're evolving so fast, they're going to pass us up, basically, because they didn't have egos, you know, they didn't have the huge spiritual egos these other guys had. But
0: Land is who we're talking to. Hold on, we're going to just take a break here. We got next hour with James, and you can call in and ask him a question if you'd like to. So you can find James at eseti.org. Also, bbsradio.com, as you wish, talk radio. He's over there as well on YouTube. If you go to our website, you'll see that the very head of, right on the front page there, you're going to see some pictures of some spiritual beings. You're going to see our spiritual energy. You're going to see the original ET picture that he has. It's right next to the other ET. And there you can see a ship going by. And it's a nice little video clip, so make sure you click on it. And if you've never seen anything that he's talking about, that's where you can see exactly everything that he's talking about. Stay with us. We've got more to come. And Gary Osborne is going to be coming up later, too, here on Coast to Coast AM.

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4: I'm Deborah Valentine. The New York Knicks are NBA champions after beating the San Antonio Spurs 94-90 in Game 5 of the NBA Finals. This sound courtesy of ABC.
5: Knicks fans, this is not a dream. Your long, long wait has ended. Go ahead and cry. After 53 years, the Knicks are finally NBA champions once again.
4: Knicks captain Jalen Brunson named MVP. New York City Mayor Zoran Mamdani announcing on X that the New York Knicks championship parade will be held on Thursday, June 18th, along New York City's Canyon of Heroes. President Trump announcing that he expects a 60-day peace deal with Iran to be signed today. Iran has expressed some skepticism, saying it may take several days for the performance-based memorandum of understanding to be signed. 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
7: Everybody wants to live there.
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6: Charles and Potts shared highlights from from season one.
8: Other than working with me.
9: That's an obvious one.
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7: because everybody, it's like, what's he like?
8: 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She's a legend. Incredible. And so good and so funny and such a great spirit on set.
6: They're excited with how the show has set up season two.
8: I think Liz Tichillo, our showrunner, is aligned with that. I think we have discussed, like, what do we like most about second seasons of shows? Is they just go further, just go deeper with the characters.
6: Yeah. Ashley DeVorkin, Fox News.
10: I'm Gianna Gelosi with your Fox True Crime Minute. Actor James Handy has died after being found stabbed to death in California, allegedly murdered by his girlfriend's son. Police say Handy was stabbed multiple times in the chest and was found unconscious outside of a home in Los Angeles County on Wednesday. He was rushed to the hospital where he died. According to investigators, James' girlfriend's son called 911 and said, "I am the son of man. I just killed the man of sin." Police say when they arrived at the scene, 44-year-old Michael Gledhill told them he was the one they were looking for. He was then arrested. Bail was set at $2 million. Born in New York, Handy has been appearing in films and TV for decades and was known for his role as an exterminator in the 1995 film Jumanji and more recently as the bartender Jimmy in the 2022 film Top Gun Maverick. James Handy was 81 years old. There's more on the story at foxnews.com or subscribe to the Fox True Crime podcast. I'm Gianna Gelosi with your Fox True Crime Minute.
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1: Got to have ELO from time to time, right? A little Electric Light Orchestra, Twilight on Coast to Coast AM. That's from 81. It was big over in the UK as well as here, and known for its little dreamy atmosphere connection to the film Time. And that's a track from the 81 album Time. That's the British rock and roll band ELO. It's really about a concept of time travel to the year 2095. There you go. That's our kind of music, right? Connie Willis continuing here on Coast to Coast AM. And we've been talking with James Gilliland. One of the things he mentioned was the Shining Ones. Okay, did you hear when he mentioned that? So FYI, Gary Osborne, our next guest's coming up, so I want you to stick around. He co-authored The Shining Ones. That's the world's most powerful secret society revealed. It was co-authored by Gary Osborne, our guest tonight, and also Philip Gardner. And it was first published in the early 2000s. And then it later expanded into some revised edition. So we can talk to him about that a little later on. And you can talk with James Gilliland next, because we're going to open up the line so that you can call him too. Here, that's next here on Coast to Coast AM.
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1: Everybody, Willis Weekend here. Connie with you, having a good time tonight, enjoying the music and the people and the guests. And, of course, come on, you all know this one just feels right, doesn't it? Little Frank Sinatra, New York, New York. And why would I do that? Well, you know, come on, when New York wins, this is what happens. Everybody starts feeling like, hey, man, the city just, like, stood up, straightened up their jacket and said, that's right. The Knicks have done it. They beat the San Antonio Spurs 94-90. Game 5, they win the NBA Finals 4-1 in an amazing comeback. Their first championship was since 73. So that's 53 years of waiting, hoping, believing, just hanging in there. Right, that's what you do in that big city. And Brunson put up, what, 45 points? And New York hits its moment once again. And I've said this before, but the beauty of sports, it brings cities together, countries together, it brings people together. So tonight, start spreading the news. New York, New York. Congratulations. I know y'all are still partying. Because that's what New York does. In old New York. You deserve if I can make it for us to play this for you. I'll make it anywhere. That's true. Up to you, New York, New York. I miss it. I haven't been back to New York since the, 80s, maybe 90s. And I know it's changed a lot, but it's still the Big Apple. Connie Willis here. We're just enjoying the music, enjoying the conversation. We got Gary Osborne coming up later, but before talking about the Penniston Code. Before that, though, we're still talking with James Gilliland. You can call if you'd like. Whoop, the lines are already full. Wait a minute. What's going on with that? You guys are good. I always like having the full phone calls, everything set up. So I'll get to you in a second. We've got to bring James back up. James, they love you. They always want to talk to you. It's always a big deal. But okay, so I was asking you, what would you like to talk about next? You gave me a few ideas, but then you said we could do another intention experiment like the old days. What is that? What? Wait a minute. Should I even ask?
2: Yeah, oh, well, no. You know, I was listening to, before I came on, you're playing some old Art Bell archives, and
1: oh yeah,
2: I really miss Art Bell because he was, you know, the king. He really asked the right questions. He was solid, and he was blown away when we brought all the evidence up, you know, with the triple PhD Boeing engineers and Air Force base commanders and air traffic controllers, and he brought them on the air, and they testified on the air, but it was great. But I think it was his idea, and he said, let's do an intention experiment to see if we can create contact, you know, on a global level.
1: Oh, I know what you're talking about. Okay.
2: And we did, and it was such a success. He said, unfortunately, there's so many people that texted and called and everything that they couldn't even get back to it. But he brought a lot of people on the air that night, and they were having amazing experiences. And they did what we said, and all of a sudden they just saw ship after ship. You know, ships came in really close and powered up and everything. It was pretty amazing.
1: Was that in different cities? Like you would call in from different cities across the U.S. or something?
2: Yeah, people were all over people were calling in. I think it was different countries too. I'm not sure, but it was,
1: sure.
2: Huge. It was very big, you know, it really went over.
1: That's amazing. I believe, I think I remember that, by the way. I think I remember that happening. So that's why I was like, what are you talking about? Like the old day. I got you. We'll have to do that sometime. That sounds like fun. But I want to hear some of your other stories.
2: Could do is just tell people how to do it, and then you don't have to be.
1: That would be great.
2: You won't get slammed with a bazillion emails and calls and everything else.
1: Wanting to know how to do that. Yeah, do that. I'd like to hear this of how to do it.
2: Yeah, it's really simple. It's so simple, it's ridiculous. But like the lamas say, you know, the enlightenment, the path.

0: enlightenment is so damn simple that no everybody misses it. That's why there's so few enlightened people. And they say, get out in nature and just focus on love and joy and bliss until you become it, you know, and do rhythmic breathing and things like that. And it's all about focusing, and whatever you focus on, you're going to create. But the, it's the same thing with contact. Is the mind in which you seek is the mind in which you connect. So we have to rise to the occasion. And when we focus on love and joy and bliss and merge with it and send that out to the universe, and you qualify it with, you know, only benevolent, spiritually and technologically advanced beings, you know, none of the negative stuff. And that's what we did on the show. And it really is that simple. You just go outside and you know, pull up a chair and meditate and focus on love and joy and bliss and with the intention of making contact. And you'll be surprised what happens, because these beings are very telepathic. They're very, very loving. They're very spiritually and technologically advanced, and they'll pick it up. And a lot of times they'll put on a show. You know, and also too, the techniques on healing these any unseen negative influences, they're on the website and they're in all my books as well, because I felt it was really important to put that in there. But as long as you set the intent and you focus on love and joy and bliss, that's the type of beings you're going to connect with.
1: Well, I hope everybody heard that, so you don't have to email me and ask me that. You can listen to it again.
0: Don't be surprised, when Art did this experiment, so many people called in and freaked some people out, because all these ships were just appearing right in front of them and hovering and powering up, and it was global. There's people from Canada, all different countries were calling in, and they said it worked. They were surprised. The skies are full of ships right now, too. You know, they don't want you to know that, but.
1: I think they're always full of them, it seems like.
0: Yeah, a lot of them are cloaked right now, but they're jockeying for parking space right now, especially over the ranch. I'm not kidding you. There are fleets and fleets flying over the ranch right now.
1: Where are you? You're not over. Where are you?
0: We're in Washington. We're right at the base of Mount Adams.
1: Okay, so you are there right now, though. I mean, but you're there right now.
0: Yeah, I'm here right now. Right now, okay. I can just walk out the door right now, and with my camera, and I can probably film about 20 ships in 2 minutes.
1: Good stuff. You know what? One time, I was at the beach off of Longboat Key. I was like the only one on the beach, and if anybody knows Longboat Key, they understand that. Yeah, it's 12 Mile Island, but it's very residential, so you could be the only one on the beach, because they all go to bed. They eat at 4:00 and they go to bed at 9:00. So I'm at the beach at night, and I literally saw this. I couldn't believe it. It was a highway. That's what it looked like. And these ships, different ships, they were right behind each other, as in single file line, like traffic coming up, from up in the sky down toward like my direction of sitting on the beach, and then curved off to the right and then up again. And I saw it and I thought, oh, look at that. And I looked away and I looked back going, did I just see that? I looked at it again. I'm like, that totally looks like a ship, and that's a different ship and a different ship.
0: Yeah.
1: That was amazing. That was so cool. I mean, it looked like stuff from, you know, you've seen on Star Trek and all that. It was amazing. So we got a bunch of people on the phone. I'm sorry.
0: I'm saying, like, everybody wants to dismiss them as satellites, but there's just a few visible satellites at night. There are a lot of satellites up there, but they're not visible. And when they're making
1: turns,
0: they come in every color and every shape and size, and you got it on film, that you definitely have something. And you know, it's also too late at night. The sun is behind the earth. Everything above you is in the earth's shadow. And These objects are self-illuminated. They're not satellites.
1: Right.
0: They're not reflecting
1: That's
0: light.
1: Right.
0: And
1: That's
0: people
1: right.
0: don't
1: this,
0: take that into account. But
1: yeah, you know. And this wasn't even a little light. This wasn't like a light in the sky. This was just huge shit. I saw them. I couldn't believe it. I'm like, I can't believe I'm seeing that right in front of me, that close to me. It wasn't
0: It's happening right now. There's a bunch of people out there watching the ships right now.
1: you have a cool place, and you can tent out there, right? You can bring your RV, you can bring your tents.
0: Yeah, we have some rooms that you can rent. We have tents. You know, we have it's like glamping. You know, we have a really nice showers and bathrooms, and so it's not too rough. And really having a tent's the best way to go, because you're on the land, and the land is just supercharged, you know, energetically. And we're in what the government calls it the purple zone, where the magnetic fields are very thin. It's an anomaly, and they know about it. And so it's very easy to make contact there, or even people have spontaneous healings there on a regular basis, because the masters are just walking around the grounds. You can get photographs of them.
1: And what was the, I remember walking around in a circle, that maze. What was that?
0: Oh, yeah, yeah. Yeah, there's two circles. One is a galactic medicine wheel, and it was done in the Hopi tradition. And then there's another Pleiadian circle that has real strong Pleiadian energy. And people go out there and sit. And there's a lot of people that have come out. Like Jimmy Church came out and walked into the Hopi circle, you know, and he almost hit the ground. He went down on his knees and went out of body and had an incredible experience.
1: I think the better, cooler story is something you tell me that I know of him personally, and I was talking with him before he ever went to where you are, and I was on his show. And that's Clyde Lewis, our buddy Clyde Lewis.
0: Oh, yeah.
1: And I was on a show talking about Bigfoot and things like that. And then he went to your place and he saw a blonde one, right? He was reading the newspaper.
0: Yeah.
1: Out on the back.
0: Yeah. It ran right up to him and skidded and stopped. And I saw it. There's two other people that saw it, and he kind of freaked out. He goes, "I'm not talking about it. Nobody's going to believe this." And I said, "Hey, we have the footprints. We have the prints. You've got two other witnesses." I said, "You really should talk about it, you know, and talk about how, you know, they're benevolent. You know, if you go out there with ill intent, you might have a bad experience, but if you're respectful and you go out there and bring gifts and things like that, and
1: they will be too.
0: Yeah, they'll respect you back, you know. So we have a juvenile one named DeLockey that likes to shake cars, and a lot of people have seen that.
1: They love that, yeah.
0: And he's just having fun, you know. He'll go up and shake somebody, leaves big handprints on the cars and things. But
1: yeah, I get tons of those. To me, that's just amazing to get. I love to get that. I know it's probably no big deal. You've had a lot of times, but I find it interesting that they have handprints, fingerprints. They have all that going on. It's like, wait a minute, they have an individual fingerprint just like we do. So,
0: well, you know, we put peanut butter out, and it has to be organic, and apples too. If you put like five apples out and three are organic and two aren't, they'll leave the two. They either smell something on them or smell the wax or whatever else they put on them, but they won't eat it. And they'll take the peanut butter, take the lid off, scoop it out, eat it, put the lid back on, and put it back on top of the post. And,
1: more, please.
0: yeah. And so I go, okay, you show me an animal that can do that. A raccoon could probably get the lid off, but they're not going to put the lid back on and put it back on the post. You know, so
1: I'm gonna try to grab one call at least here before we take our break. We've got another Jim, wildcard line number one, Jim out of New York, where they're all having a good time. Are you partying a little bit about the game there, Jim, or what? Welcome to Coast, Jim. How are you?
2: Hello, I'm from New York.
1: You're from New York, I know. Are you partying out there too? Like your Knicks won? Are you good with that, or no big deal?
2: I know nothing about it. I never listen to sports.
1: True New Yorker. I love it. What can we do for you, Jim?
2: I have a comment and a question. Now, under two presidents of the United States, Grover Cleveland and Dwight D. Eisenhower, both of them signed treaties with the Orion Confederation, the aliens, the Greys, and so on.
0: Yeah.
2: So my question is, why the heck are we doing all this investigation in the legislature putting on this whole pony show when our own government knows we're collaborating with them with technology exchange and so on.
0: You know, I agree with you 100%. I mean, this has been going on since the 30s. And we've had anti-gravity and counter-gravity, you know, even like med-bed technology, all of that since the late 60s. We don't need rockets to go to the moon and Mars. We've been doing that for a long time. I think this is a show. It's a show for the muggles, you know, to bring the muggles up to speed, basically, or the people that are just been in the dark all their life. But it's a limited hangout and it's a controlled narrative. And it's time to go to the next level, you know, which, you know, we have the next level, and all they got to do is come and we'll give them all the information, basically.
1: Thanks for the phone call. What do you think? Do you think it's going to happen in our lifetime?
0: Are you asking me? Yeah, it's unavoidable, yeah. Because the Palladians are in control and they have more genetic stock than any other race here. They're going to do their own disclosure, and it's already happening. It's happening in the skies right now. There's a lot of things going on in the sky. I mean, we're having everything happen from massive, you know, X-class flares, CMEs, you know, severe weather, like ships, you know, plasma ships, orbs, everything is happening in the sky right now. And people are filming it all over the world. You know, just massive light ships doing crazy things. And you know, there is CGI and there is AI stuff going on too as well, which is sad. I wish they wouldn't do that. But the real deal is up there too. And there's a lot of people getting videos and photographs.
1: You wish that they didn't do what with AI?
0: Well, they're making a bunch of fake videos and CGI and stuff.
1: That's the worst.
0: And it's kind of muddy, and they're doing it on purpose to muddy the waters, you know. So you go, it's all CGI, and it's one of the games they play.
1: Yeah, when you say they, who are you talking about?
0: Deep state boys.
1: You know, okay.
0: Controlled narrative. They want to keep, you know. You know, you really think about it, if you've got fuel-less energy, and you've got anti-encounter gravity, and you've got healing technology beyond your imagination, you know, what does that do, to the industries?
1: The population.
0: You know, big pharma, you know, oil and gas, all that stuff. We haven't needed any of that stuff for like a long time.
1: I guess it keeps us to where... Well, I don't know. You can go into many answers that way, so I won't even go there, because I'll just wait and see all that kind of stuff myself. I'll leave that to you. You're in charge of that kind of information. So we've got James Gilliland with us, and he's just got one more segment, so a lot of more people on the phones. We will take your calls here, so stay where you are. And just enjoy some music, and I hope you're enjoying the evening like I am. Thanks for being here. Connie Willis on Coast to Coast AM.

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0: talk to Connie Willis, call the Wildcard Line at 818-501-4109. 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
1: It is Coast to Coast AM. I am Connie Willis, and this is Alan Parsons Project, Sirius, 1982. It was originally an instrumental album opener, and then, of course, it became one of their most recognized songs, very mysterious. And then what happens is it rolls right into Eye in the Sky.

0: Okay, so really, Sirius is alone by itself. Goes right into Eye in the Sky. Everybody loved it so much that that's what they, you know, they keep it together like that. And a lot of people use it for like their sports teams, broadcasters, event productions worldwide. So good stuff. I just tried to stay a little spooky tonight, you know, and this whole weekend with songs that you could be just outside and looking up into the Milky Way kind of thing. So I hope that's happened. Now, a lot of you have called me up and said, hey, what is that tune? Connie, what was that? What was that? Some of you asked me, what was that tune you played? I don't know. I think it was like 3 months ago. I'm like, oh my gosh. You know, I think it was snowing. So that's hard for me. So if you try to remember like the next day, you want to know, you don't have to wait to contact me. And there's so many outlets for me to reach out to you and find you. And you find me that you can just go to our website and you go to the show. And what you can do is at the with all the information, all you have to do is look down and you'll see bumper music. And then you'll know what the song was that we played. So you don't have to wait 3 months for me to maybe answer by the time I get to you. Or, you know, maybe you don't have to worry about it in 3 months when you remember it and you want to ask me and I have no clue. Now, that's the best way to do it. All the information you'll ever need is on our website, coasttocoastam.com.
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0: It's Coast AM. Hey there, Connie Willis with you. Hey, I want to remind you of a couple of things that's happening this weekend. Sunday, tomorrow, well, it's Sunday in some of the areas where you guys are right now listening. It's Flag Day, so put your flag out. I don't care what side you're on, put your flag out. It's Flag Day, and be proud that you live in America. Or, well, you know, even, I guess, does that work for the Canadians as well and everybody else that listens? Does that work? Is it just Flag Day for everybody or is it just us? If you know that answer, let me know. That'd be interesting for me because I don't know. Everybody put their flags out. It's just to say, hey, here we are, you know. It's also National Bourbon Day tomorrow. So remember that. In fact, I've got a special show tomorrow night. If you'd like to know about that, ConnieWillis.com. And let's see. Father's Day is the next weekend. I just don't want you to forget those things because these are all important markers. Okay. They're all very important. And that's not one to forget. Even if your father has passed, you still celebrate Father's Day with him. You got to say something at least, right? So I know I do. And I hope you all do the same because I know that they're listening You're definitely listening. Got a lot of people on the phones wanting to talk to Mr. James Gilliland, who is telling us everything he knows, all his secrets, all ways to do really cool things to protect yourself and also to have some sort of contact too, whether it's independent or with friends. And he's also got a place for you to go visit. You can go to Assetti Ranch. And you know what? Can you go to the one in Hawaii yet or no?
4: Not yet. It's kind of a long story, but we partnered up with somebody to create Assetti Hawaii, and it didn't turn out well. I mean, it's a long story, but we still have a place there. We have a 7-acre ranch, but we've got to build the facilities now to have people there. And so there's just a small amount of people. We have done some sky watches there and some other things, but it... Yeah, it's kind of sad, but we had big ideas. We were going to partner up with the dolphin and the whale community, and we ended up having to do everything ourselves. And we had amazing whale watches. We had a baby whale try to come on the boat, basically, and the parents are right there, and they're trying to join us on the boat. It was pretty crazy, but yeah. So we had a major setback, you know, just because people who weren't who they said they were and didn't follow through on their agreements, you know, but it's a long story, but I don't want to go there.
0: All right. We got enough for sure, but we got a lot of calls. Yeah. So let's go to wild card line number two, talk to Jimmy out of North Carolina. Hey there, Jimmy. How you doing?
5: Doing all right. Thank you, Connie. And hi, James. I got a couple, comments, I guess, or speculations. One is I do agree that a lot of the contacts are spiritual in nature. And as such, there's a range of negative through positive variations of that. The second is I speculate that why the U.S. government is going through disclosure right now. I think because the aliens or whatever entities out there have given us a lot of warning ahead of time that it's a new age astrological age, that there's new development in the human DNAs or awakening, I guess, that they will start showing up if the U.S. government or most governments don't acknowledge it. They'll be just embarrassed themselves, I guess. So that's why they are starting to allow some of this information to bleed through becoming available. And a lot of the things that James mentioned, like med beds or fuelless energy devices, if those things start showing up, we'll still have a lot of problems here to how to do that, because if med beds are around in healing, then a lot of people don't need doctors or hospital treatments anymore, less pharmaceutical products to buy every month for prescriptions, and free energy devices. Let's say if we had something like a small dorm fridge or full household fridge that can power the whole house, then public utilities company and atomic generators, power generators are going to be out of business, or they can only cater to commercial customers. And most of the residential customers will have their own devices. And that affect a lot of the economic system, including, let's say, car engines and truck, buses, plane, and they'll put oil and gas out of business, industries or company wholesale too. So a lot of things will be upside down when those things happen. and they still don't know how to deal with it, I don't think. So that's why they are scrambling on that, but they still have to go through disclosure. That's my speculations.
0: Mm-hmm. Yeah, that's yeah, nice. Definitely. What do you have to say about that? Yeah,
4: That is the problem. It's not really a problem because if you think abundantly, you know, we're working our butts off trying to make ends meet, but when you have replicators and you have everything else, is transportation is free and things like that, you know, your need to make that money is way down. I mean, you don't have to pay all those massive bills and other problems, and you know, and so it's going to really free the people up and to become more creative and even, you know, maybe even find out why they're here, you know, and their own unique soul purpose for incarnating and things like that, because they don't have their nose to the grindstone. But it's going to happen. It's not, I like that saying, resistance is futile. You know, it's the DNA is activating, people are becoming more telepathic. We have a salamander gene that's going to be activated, that's going to allow us to heal ourselves. There's so many things happening right now with the sun, which is activating a lot of this stuff and DNA changes and things like that, that, you know, basically a whole new world is coming and we have to adjust to it. And it's going to be a whole different financial system too. You know, the QFS, the quantum financial system, is going to kick in, and we're not going to be, you know, under all the debt and all the other problems that we've been dealing with. So,
0: What is that? What is that system, that financial QFS system? What's that like?
4: Well, it's mirrored all the other banks, and it's just a whole different system, and it won't be involved with the feds and the other agencies. You know, it's going to be our system tied to the Treasury, but it's going to eliminate a lot of the funds that say we're just going into pockets and not coming back to the people. You know, it's going to be a whole cleanup process with that.
0: I do believe that everything will change when all that happens, but is there always going to be a currency? Is there a way to live life without a currency? Does every planet with people on it and or beings on it, is everybody dealing with some sort of currency? Isn't there?
4: No, if you don't. You know, especially if you get up in the higher dimensional stuff, they don't need currency. They just manifest whatever they want, and they've all got replicators and things like that. They don't even, you know, they don't have Walmarts and all these other things because they're not necessary. But
0: they might need a Walmart or two. I'm right next to a headquarter over here. I gotta be cool. They're nice people.
4: Yeah. Well, when you become that advanced, you know, you live a totally different lifestyle. Most of them live more simply, and they live closer to nature, and you know they don't
0: without thinking about it.
4: Yeah, and it's not nothing. It's gone basically, and we're moving into that kind of a frequency where we are going to start manifesting things much faster and quicker. And it's kind of slow right now, but we do create our own realities and we manifest people and events to us according to our consciousness. And when we raise in consciousness, you know, we're going to, you know, all that's going to be accelerated, and it's going to really free the people. And that's basically where we're going. But it's all in place already. I think they're going to flip the switch, you know, within a month.
0: Really? Within a month?
4: Yeah. On a lot of this stuff, it's not going to be business as usual, but there's going to be a little chaos in the flip over, but eventually it's going to be really good.
0: So within the month, you think what that we're going to see more proof, or they're going to say it, or that the ET are going to say something.
4: Well, disclosure is going to happen because the ETs are going to do it. They're already doing it now.
0: Yeah.
4: And the QFS, they're going to launch that probably before the 4th of July, either on the 4th of July. I'm not sure, but everything's going to be exposed. You know, we have no idea who's running things, and we are going to find out and why everything's been suppressed. That's all going to come out. But we're going to go through like a lifetime of evolution in just months. You know, it's going to move very quickly.
0: Wild card line number three, let's talk to Lewis out of Pennsylvania. Hey, Lewis, welcome to Coast to Coast AM. How are you tonight?
6: Hello, Connie. Thank you for taking my call. I have a comment, a question for James. I'll listen off the air. I saw the film Disclosure Day yesterday, and I agree with what you said yesterday. I think it's probably the best thing, the best piece of work Spielberg has done since Minority Report. And more or less, he gets, you know, the other three previous movies, Close Encounters, the E.T., the remake of War of the Worlds, he wraps them all up in a bow with this movie. But my question for you and James is, do you think there's a particular, like, I'm stunned what James just said, because I heard something along the same lines, but something along the lines of, I don't know if this is why they released the movie at this time. There's supposed to be some kind of a astrological lineup next month with Pluto, Uranus, Neptune, and Jupiter. Okay, thank you, Connie. Let's talk to you.
0: All right, thanks. Did you get that?
4: Yeah, we're in it right now. There's a major planetary lineup, and the sun's going ballistic. And that's going to be affecting our grid. So we have to bring in these new technologies. They're not, when you get these fearless energy technologies, they're not affected by the solar storms and things like that. They have a field around them. It's a different animal, different kind of energy. And we have it now. We have it ready to go. We just have to implement it. But the, I'm trying to remember what it was kind of, I wasn't exactly sure what his question was, but I think
0: it was some of the planets.
4: I haven't seen the movie, so I can't. I haven't seen the movie, so I can't really comment on it. But if it's anything like the other stuff, it's still going to be a limited hangout, and they're not going to talk about the spiritually and technologically advanced ones. It's going to be a lot more fear and suspense, and the government after you and cover up. You know, it's going to be one of those things more than likely.
0: No, I saw it. He saw it. It's not like that. You gotta see it. You gotta see it. Everybody, it's so funny to me that a lot of people in our industry here, in our genre, are saying certain things about the film when they haven't even seen it. Now, let me tell you, I didn't want to go see it because I thought, oh, it's going to be exactly like you're thinking and other people were thinking, but it's not like that. It's not a fantasy thing. It is. More from the experiencers. They actually dealt with experiencers and pretty well. I think you'd be happier about it.
4: What was the focus? I mean, if you don't mind me asking, but was it the focus on the benevolent, spiritually and technologically advanced ones, or was it more like the Greys and the Orion? There's the Orion, Alliance, which are the reptilians and Greys and all these other guys. Did they show
0: any? It's more about us.
4: They didn't show any Nordics or any of the higher dimensions.
0: They showed a taller Grey.
4: Yeah.
0: And they don't listen to anybody. Don't want to spoil it for you, but they showed, you know, Roswell, and they showed Kexburg, and they didn't get into Rendlesham or anything like that. They showed those two things but it was really about the experiencers. And to me, that was nice because somebody recognized us what we go through and what happens to us. And it's not like heavy into that, but it's enough to where people like you and I go, yeah. Oh, good. Okay. Yeah. Well, they brought that up. Thanks. You know, that's cool.
4: I'm waiting for the movie that comes out that's going to have these beautiful, loving beings show up and say, look, we know more about God and your history than you ever will. And this is the real story. And we're just here to help you advance and evolve. And you got to live under universal law, you know, which is universal peace and brother, sister, love and individual freedom and prosperity for all, and lay down a pattern. You know, I want to see something like that. That's what I want to see.
0: You'll be the one to make that documentary. That's your documentary.
4: Yeah.
0: You make that. You've done everything else out there. Time to make that. And you can get AI and you can create it within probably 5 days. So
4: yeah, you don't know me. I'm not a computer person. You know, I can give everybody the information and the idea, but if somebody wants to, I'm glad to work with them if they want to do something like that.
0: You could do that. It would, you know what? Somebody will probably call you on that one because they'll want to work with you like that. Hey, we're going to take off because it's over. Thanks. Let me know if you do that documentary, but thanks for, joining us again and telling us all your goodies and, anything else you want to say before we go? Got about 30 seconds.
4: Yeah, we just need to keep an open mind, loving heart, and pure intent. And stay out of fear, you know, and start being kind and loving to each other, and we'll get through this.
0: And the best way to learn more about you?
4: Yeah, just go to eSETI.org. All the information's there, or eSETI Stargate. We're on YouTube, Rumble, and all the shows are there. And a lot of the footage is on there, too, if you want to see all the footage that we've been filming recently.
0: Yeah, y'all got to see it. So thanks, James. We'll talk to you soon. Thanks for joining us.
4: All right, thanks for having me on the show. Have a good one.
0: Yeah, bye. Take care. Yeah, you guys definitely check out his site, because he's got tons of images and tons of video. And it's amazing, especially when you see it yourself from the ranch. So I'm hoping everything works out in Hawaii so I can go see it out there. Holy cow. Wow, beautiful stuff. All righty, that was good. Thanks, everybody, for those phone calls. And now we're going to talk to Gary Osborne. He's going to be talking to us next, and we're going to hear about the Peniston Code from the Rendlesham incident, right? UFO in the UK. Remember that? The Peniston Code, ones and zeros. We're going to see what he's found out about that. So stay with us. More to come on Coast to Coast AM.

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7: I'm Chris DeMeo. The New York Knicks are NBA champions. They defeated the San Antonio Spurs 94-90 to win the series 4-1. For New York, it's their first title in 53 years. President Trump says a deal with Iran is scheduled to be signed possibly on Sunday. Iran's foreign minister saying the likelihood of finalizing a deal is high.
8: Iranian state media released their own details, emphasizing U.S. commitments to lift sanctions, withdraw its forces, and release frozen Iranian funds.
7: That's Fox's Max Gordon in Dubai. Congress has not renewed the intelligence law allowing the government to conduct warrantless wiretaps on foreign nationals.
9: Legal authority for the government's foremost intelligence gathering weapon to foil terrorism, FISA Section 702, expires. There's worry about unprecedented vulnerabilities this summer.
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15: 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With an average price of under $23,000, China makes nearly 75% of all EVs worldwide, with roughly $9 per gallon gas prices in Europe, leading in part to the world's second largest EV market. 27% of new cars sold in Europe are EVs. Here in the U.S., where gas is cheaper, the average price for an EV is around $58,000, and where EV sales have plunged 27% year over year to less than 6% of new vehicles sold. Weak demand for high-end EVs has Toyota pulling the plug on its all-electric luxury Lexus EV project. Nissan also recently announcing plans to abandon American EV production, shifting its focus instead on making more trucks. That's Fox Wheels. I'm Jeff Manosso, Fox News.
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1: Robin Trower, Bridge of Sighs, 1974, on Coast to Coast AM. Never a major chart hit, but man, one of the most respected guitar recordings in rock history. That's what I tried to find, some of that. That's just good late night radio music right there. A little spooky, totally atmospheric. So I'm glad that you guys have been with me this Willis weekend. And tomorrow, Richard Syrett will be here. He's going to be, he's got serial killer hauntings and data center boom. That all sounds pretty good. Gary Osborne coming up next here on Coast to Coast AM.
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2: Elms. That'll be the late night show with him, the 26th. I hope you guys get to tune in. Really fun guy and big in the history of this type of genre as well as radio itself. It's Military Pride Month too. And I think I've nailed everything except that I will be on a creepy hotspot later in next month. And if you guys want to know anything, just go to my website at ConnieWillis.com and you can join the newsletter for free, and then you'll learn about all those different things, because I always like to keep you up to par on what's happening, what not to forget, what to remember, how to, you know, Father's Day especially, some people do. Dads are pretty good about it. Never forget Mother's Day. Dads are a little better about it, but you still don't do something like that. We have a guest on tonight. I don't think maybe you were on Coast at least one time. I think you were on Coast before, but I think it's been a long time. Gary Osborne is with us tonight. He's a researcher and author. He's going to be discussing the Penniston Code, and that's the very famous binary code downloaded into the mind of James Penniston, Sergeant James Penniston, after he put his hands on the UFO during the Rendlesham UFO incident of 1980, right? He put his hand, he was touching it on the top, on the backside, sliding around as he was moving, looked under the hood. He did like everything. Amazing. And then he's writing it all down as if it's nothing. He's got all these other men, like 11 or something out there just stuck, frozen, not even, I don't know. I think their souls were taken while he's just examining and checking out this UFO that's just hovering right there. And at one point when he put his hand on this one particular area, I think there were some signs embossed, some sort of symbols that were embossed up. I think they were up. He's feeling that around. And then he got this download, right? This download happened. And what that was a bunch of ones and zeros. And at one point, he wrote all that down. And people have been trying to figure out what that's been. They've been trying to decode it ever since 1980. So one of the people that works with James Penniston himself is Gary Osborne. And Gary is like, hey, I know what's going on here. I may not know all of it, but I got a pretty good idea. Would you say that's about right, Gary? Or you're still far away from all the answers, or you're figuring it out?
3: Hello, Connie. Connie Willis. Nice to see you. Well, I'm not seeing you, but I can hear you really clear. It's really good. And what you just said there, how you gave his account, that was pretty good.
2: Thanks.
3: You must have read the first book. You must have read the first book.
2: The War and Peace book that's like 8,000 pages. You guys keep updating that book. Man, it's like, holy cow, that could be a 12-book series already, right? At least a three.
3: Someone was upset that it was too big a book, you know?
2: It could have been me. No, Well, the thing about it is you all update it constantly. So if anybody ever gets it, right, it's a constant update. So that's pretty cool. But the other thing is, whenever, if you get to a point in the book and you're not sure what it is, or you want to know more information, there's the notes right on that same page, right? Right on that same page. Whose idea was that? It was a great idea.
3: Well, on the same page. All I can say is me and Jim are on the same page,
2: Well, you got that
3: right.
2: With this code. Now, you've written many books. Can you just tell us about the books first? Because we actually talked about Shining Ones tonight a little bit.
3: Oh, right. Okay, that's good. I'm quite proud of that book, actually. The first one was The Serpent Growl, which I co-authored with Philip Gardner. The second one, The Shining Ones. Well, the first one was published in 2005 with Watkins Publishing. Second one was 2006, the year after, and

0: That was The Shining once, and I was the one who wrote most of that book because Philip Gardner didn't want really anything to do with it because he'd already had a book out called The Shining Ones, and so the publishers wanted this to be a revised book of his earlier one, which he had published himself. So yeah, I wrote most of that book, and also Scott Crichton, co-authored with Scott Crichton, who's a Giza researcher, and that was The Giza Prophecy. Never liked that title. Never liked it. It kind of conjured up, you know, crystal balls and tea leaves and that. But actually, that was the publishers who wanted that title. So it was The Giza Prophecy. But actually, the word prophecy kind of prophesied all what's happening now, because all this work I've been doing on the code, it actually is related to that book I did with Scott Crichton.
1: Oh,
0: and I'll talk about that later.
1: Okay.
0: And then I did the book with Jim. Jim always wanted a book about his account and the aftermath, you know, the years following. And so he said it, well, because I was working on the code already, which he had commissioned me to, he wanted to get a book out which just laid out his account and the aftermath, and that could be the foundation for a book on the code, which I was working on. So I agreed to that, and it took me 4 to 5 years in researching it all. And that book, the reason why it's so big is because it's 2 books in 1.
1: It's 3 books in 1.
0: Well, if you like. But it's mostly his account, okay? That's the main text of the book, is Jim's account of what he experienced and the aftermath. And I did all the research into the things that were going on around Jim that he wasn't always aware of, you know? And also other people who got involved, and interviews with some of the witnesses. And that all went into the end notes. So there's 2 books. It's like his account and there's the end notes, which give the facts of the incident, yeah, as far as we can gauge, yeah.
1: And that's the Rendlesham Enigma book
0: and, one. Yeah, the Rendlesham Enigma book one, yeah.
1: Okay.
0: And so now I've got a book coming out this year, which is going to be the second book in the series, and it's called The Timeless Conception, and it's about Giza, and it's actually just all based on one set of coordinates that was found in the binary code message. One set of coordinates, and it's led to a 720-page book. So, yeah.
1: And you tried to shorten it too, right? You've shortened
0: it. Yeah, I've been working on this now for so many years. Jim thought I'd given up on it. And so when I told him I'd actually finished it, he was surprised. Yeah. He couldn't believe it. So
1: can we get that now on Amazon? Is it out?
0: No, not yet. It's still being prepared for publication. It's going to be on Amazon. Yeah, because that was what we did with the first book, you know, the Rendlesham Enigma. That was sold on Amazon, and this is going to be sold on Amazon too.
1: Do books always take that long to write? I mean, like years?
0: No. Well, if you're money orientated, then you're going to rush books out, you know, every month or whatever. But no, I'm not like that. I want to give good value for money. Okay. So I will research everything meticulously. Okay. And I did with the Rendlesham incident. I watched lots of videos, read papers, books, interviews, all kinds of things. And, it took me 4 or 5 years to get that together. Yeah.
1: Wow. And it's kind of cool that, you know, anything that's about Jim himself, he's right there for you. He's just a phone call away.
0: Yeah, he is. We had many conversations, you know, about his account, because I had to get everything I could from him. And, you know, Jim is quite secretive, you know, because he's a military guy, and he was probably one of 8 people who had a top secret clearance, yeah, on that base, on Bentwaters base. Because you've got the twin bases, yeah, there's Bentwaters and Woodbridge in Suffolk in England. And he lived in Ipswich. And so the incident happened in the Rendlesham Forest, just outside those twin bases, which were loaned to the USAF by the RAF because of the Cold War. And it was one of the largest military bases that was during the Cold War, yeah.
1: And so how did you guys exactly meet? Did you know about the incident from being over in that area? How far away were you from that?
0: Oh, I was in, actually, where was I?
1: You were closer than me, I'm sure, when this happened.
0: No, I was brought up in Peckham, London, Southeast London. So that's my accent. And I hope everybody understands me because
1: I'm having trouble.
0: Yeah, no, some Americans don't really. Yeah, they. I couldn't hear him. I couldn't hear what he's saying. I couldn't make out. Well, I don't know. I'm just going to continue and try and make the best of it tonight. But yeah, so I was brought up in Southeast London, Peckham. And I think by the time Jim contacted me, out of the blue this was, I was in,
1: living
0: in North
1: Devon. Okay.
0: Yeah, I was living in North Devon, you know, southwest England. Loads of beaches there. It was really nice. Now I'm living in Wisconsin.
1: Yeah.
0: With my wife. Not really. So when he first contacted me, what it was, there was a mutual friend, and he was talking about a dream he had where he heard someone say 23.5 degrees, okay, and he thought it might be temperatures on the planet, different regions on the planet, but no, it's the Earth's obliquity tilt angle, you know, in respect to the ecliptic plane. This mutual friend, when he told her about this dream, she said, that's Gary Osborne's work, 23.5 degrees, because I was finding encoded references to that angle in paintings, mostly from the 17th century, but many different sources throughout history, okay? And some of these artifacts that have those angles, there's these keystones, Masonic keystones that go back 7,000 years. So they have those angles on them, you know, the Earth's obliquity angles. And so at the moment, it's not 23.5, it's 23.43 degrees.
1: I was going to say, it's changed. Yeah.
0: It's decreasing. Yeah. It's kind of making its way to being upright very slowly. When Jim first contacted me, he put that in his title of his email, 23.5 degrees. So I was intrigued. I said, why did you put that in your title? Yeah, it was actually.
1: Smart move, yeah.
0: Why did you put that in your title, Jim? And he told me about the dream. And he did say again, I thought it was, you know, different temperatures, certain regions on the planet. I said, no, it's the Earth's axis obliquity angle. I said, in respect to the ecliptic plane. And he said, yeah, okay, I might have learned that at school or in military school, but I forgot it because it's a fact that doesn't mean anything to me personally, see? And a lot of us are like that. You know, we learn it in school and we just forget about he forgot about the value. He didn't, you know, the actual angle. So then it went from there. And then he said to me, I want you to look at this code. And I'd been following, yeah, you asked me earlier if I'd been following the incident. Yeah, I had. Because I actually picked up the Sunday newspaper back in 1983. I think it was October 2nd. And it was the News of the World, which had on the front page, you know, UFO lands in Suffolk and that's official. Yeah. So it was about the Rendlesham incident. And that was on the front page. And then there was like, In the center of the paper, there was the story of the Rendlesham incident. So I was intrigued by that. I thought if there's anything that's going to, you know, probably make disclosure, it would be the Rendlesham incident because this happened on a military base, you know. And then over the years, I followed it. And I remember just before Jim Penniston contacted me, I was watching a documentary about the Rendlesham incident and he was being portrayed by an actor. And I remember thinking that'd be an interesting guy to talk to. And then 2 weeks later, he phones me out the, well, not phones me, he emails me out the blue.
1: and then That's he told cool. me,
0: yeah. And then he said, I want you to look at this code. I didn't know anything about the code. I hadn't really, even though I've been following it for years, throughout the years to see if there's any developments. So I missed the code part. Yeah. And he told me about that, and he sent me.
1: So you just wanted to know about what happened in general, because you didn't know about the ones and zeros. You just wanted to know because, hey, it's close by. You're following it. Military. Yeah. You had no idea about that extra big part of it.
0: No, I had no idea at all about the code. And he was telling me about it. And I thought, this is really kind of interesting. You know, now the thing is, I wrote that book with Scott Cryon, okay, and we got the last draft of the manuscript out to the publishers on the same week that Jim actually sent me the coordinates from the code, the coordinates that are found in the code, deciphered from the code, you know, by Joe Luciano.
1: Okay, now before you do that, okay, I get lost. Okay, how many pages of one? There, it's a bunch of ones and zeros. Is what was in his head, right? Mm-hmm. And I think it was within 12 hours or 24 hours that he just couldn't get it out of his head. So he finally wrote it down, and when he did, he could sleep. He could relax again.
0: Yeah.
1: And how many pages was that?
0: 16 notebook pages. 16.
1: 16.
0: The notebook's quite small, and it had a ring binder to it, so he could take the pages out. Now, the thing is, that's important because of what he did. You see, he experienced the encounter with that craft, and that night, when he got back home, he still had the ones and zeros in his mind's eye. You know, he wouldn't leave him alone. It was making him feel sick. And he couldn't get sleep. And so around about 2 o'clock the next morning, which would be the December the 27th, because the incident, his incident happened on the 26th of December, which is Boxing Day in the UK, you know, Christmas, Boxing Day. And so that morning, he got up, made himself a cup of coffee, and he thought, I can write these down. If I write these down, I might feel better. So he got his notebook, which he used during the incident, because he was sketching those glyphs that you were talking about. Yeah?
1: Yeah.
0: What's the music? Right?
1: I'm supposed to hear that. That's supposed to be cool, you know? Like, you're supposed to use it if you hear it. Use it, right. Go with it, follow it. Well, that means we're about to take a break. So is that a good, a good spot to stop anyway, right? Okay, so.
0: Thanks, Connie.
1: So hold that thought, because we'll come back exactly on that thought when we come back, okay? So that we can understand what's going on, and you can tell me, because I don't understand the coordinates or anything like that. So anyway, we're talking about the Penniston Code. It is Gary Osborne is with us. He knows these numbers. He could probably read them out to you. He's been looking at them for so long, and we'll learn what he's decoded from it. So stay with us. This is going to be very interesting. I think you're going to really enjoy this, because I know a lot of you all want to go deeper in it, and so that's what we're going to do. So, don't go away. Gary Osborne, Connie Willis, Coast to Coast AM.
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1: From 1975, Shine On You Crazy Diamond, Pink Floyd, from the Wish You Were Here album. It's perfect companion for long drives and star-filled skies and nights spent contemplating the unknown like we do, right? You do, I do. It was, the song was actually inspired by

0: former band member Syd Barrett, whose mysterious disappearance from public life became one of rock and roll's most talked about stories. I'm sure you know that one. And fans consider this Floyd's ultimate late night journey. Shine on you, crazy diamond. Coast to Coast AM, continuing with the good music. And you know, a lot of you get a hold of me and you ask me questions that the real answer is just go to my website. That's really it. It's all there at ConnieWillis.com. And I want to thank you because when you do go there, there's some really cool things that are happening, I promise you. And when you find it, the letters and emails are just so nice. I don't know. Can we say letters anymore? I guess emails and texts and messages that you leave me are really nice about it because, first of all, there's a newsletter and it's free and it'll tell you what's going on too, where you don't have to go to the site. The email will go to you. That's called Where's Willis? It's a lot of fun. You've heard me do that with George Norrie along the way. I'll call in and he's like, "Where's Willis?" I just love it. He's got the perfect voice and he asks that and I just smile before I give him an answer back because I think it's really cool. So like, here's some of the things I do. I've got a show, Blue Rock Talk. That's my signature show. And that's where we talk about interesting things. And then Connie After Dark is where you can have a drink with me and it gets even more interesting, actually. But, I put those together as one now. So it's a special combo price. And then, you know, this is what I do for a living. Then I have special shows like tomorrow's National Bourbon Day. Well, I'm from Kentucky, so we got to do a bourbon show. It's a special bourbon show. And then next, a week from this week, I'll be up in the Rockies with one of the show that I do that is researching, communicating, contacting, talking with different advanced entities. So many really cool things. Yeah, Bigfoot, lights in the sky, strange lights, beams of light, sparkles, orbs. I call it the mitten people. There's some things that I've never heard anybody ever mention before, but I've seen. So I've had to give names to them just so I can recognize them when I see them again. And that's going to be next month. And you guys all want to go on that virtual investigation show. And I know it. And all you have to do is go to my site. And then a lot of you are winning money with my Win Any Lottery course that I have now. You're liking the course. You think it's easy and you're making money with the lottery you're using a pendulum. It's great. Lynn Buchanan, one of our great guests here on Coast to Coast AM and one of my friends, he taught me this method a long time ago and he said he didn't really like it as much as some of the other ones he had. So he allowed me to take it and since like 2012, I've had some books out with it, but I got the course out now and you guys are winning money. So that's pretty cool. And you know that there's a way to win the jackpot. That's all intuition related. So if you're good, it's not a scam. It is, if you have a good intuition, you're going to be able to win some money. You'll at least win back what the course costs. So all you have to do to know any of these things, to learn about them, is just go to my website and you'll have everything there. And I hope you sign up for the newsletter. That's ConnieWillis.com.
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0: It is Coast to Coast AM. Hey there, Connie Willis here with you, enjoying the evening, and man, some great conversation tonight. Great questions that you guys called in about. And of course, the guests have just some wonderful information. Gary Osborne talking to us right now. You can find him on Facebook. That's where he is. I don't even think you have a site or anything, do you, Gary? Is it just Facebook?
1: No, I did have a website, but it relied on Adobe Flash, and they discontinued that.
0: Oh my, that was a long time ago.
1: It impacted the website, and it was all kind of, I don't know, just messed up really because of that. So I'm in the middle of, you know, really doing another one.
0: Hey, no worries. You know what? You can go to Amazon and see your stuff. It's right under author and all that. And then you've got your Facebook. That's really all you need. Somebody, you know, it's a lot of work to keep it up. I know what you're talking about with the Flash. Mm. You know, that used to be these great websites because of Flash. Mm. And then all of a sudden that was it. It was over.
1: Yeah. Unfortunately, that was it. Yeah. But I am working on another one. So where were we?
0: You said he had to get a cup of coffee.
1: Yeah, he made a cup of coffee and he sat down and thought, if I write these down, I might feel better. So that's what he did. 16 pages of ones and zeros. Now, of course, after he did that, and he didn't know it was binary code, he just saw these ones and zeros and he thought, I'm going nuts. You know, and he was worried because he thought he's got his job in the USAF, and he thought he'd have he was in security, okay, and he thought he'd lose his job, have his gun taken away from him, you know, in security. And so what he did was he took the notebook after he wrote all those ones and zeros down. He just put it in a drawer and just forgot about it for some time. He just didn't want people seeing that because he thought that would be it. It'd be the end of his career.
0: Did he just put it in a drawer? I mean, he didn't put it in like a little vault or something. Just like, okay, I touched a UFO. That's not cool enough. Now I have all the stuff in my head that I downloaded and saw and missing time. And there's all these ones and zeros that drove me crazy until I wrote them down. Yeah, I think I'll just throw it in.
1: you've got to see what he felt at the time. He thought he was going through some sort of trauma because of the experience he had with the craft.
0: And nobody knew what ones and zeros were anyway at that time, right?
1: No. Okay. Well, there were people, yeah. I mean, people who were into computers and, they knew what binary code was, but Jim didn't, okay?
0: Okay.
1: And he just saw these ones and zeros and he just thought, that's insane. You know, writing down ones and zeros. What for? Well, for what purpose, you know? Actually, when he had the download, when he touched that large symbol, because there was like six of them, I mean, there's five small symbols or glyphs, and there's this large one, which was a triangle inside a circle. When he touched that, that was when he had this bright light in his head, and he just saw these ones and zeros. And he said that when he opened he shut his eyes because he thought it was a blinding white light that was shining in his eyes. But it was all in his head. So when he opened his eyes, he could see clearly. You know, it takes you some time for your eyes to adjust after you've been looking into a bright light. Mm-hmm. So he said that was weird because he said he had perfect eyesight afterwards. And so at that time, when he was going around the craft, checking it out and that, he was actually really frightened because he thought the thing would probably blow up or something, and, you know, it would take off with him right next to it. So he was very cautious, but at the same time, he was terrified. But he had to do what he had to do. It was his job, you know. So anyway, that morning, he's written down these ones and zeros. He's put the binary, he's put the book into the drawer and just, that was it. He forgot about it for a while. Then from there, it was 30 years, wasn't it? Until he actually announced the existence. It was another 30 years.
0: It takes him a while to get around to things.
1: That's one of the main criticisms about the code. You know, people will try, they'll say, why did he sit on it for 30 years? Why did it come up later as if it was a new addition to his account, you know? So, yeah.
0: So what do you say to that? What do you say to that?
1: I've got a lot to say about that. The 30 years, because what I had to do to decipher this code, I had to wait until 2018. All right. So I started working on this code in 2011. It was February 2011 when he sent me the coordinates. Okay. Yeah, I should go back a bit.
0: Because when you say coordinates, I don't know what that means. Okay.
1: Well, but I just want to say, though, that the reason why he contacted me because of this mutual friend, but also because I had a reputation for deciphering code and also ancient symbolism, especially ancient Egyptian symbolism and Hindu symbolism. So that's the reason why he was asked to get in touch with me, because I might have some information on why he was dreaming about 23.5 degrees. And that was part of my research anyway from the year 2000. So this is 2011, February 2011. He sends me the coordinates, and these coordinates, there's seven sets of geographic coordinates, GPS. And it's kind of strange because this code originated in 1980, as Jim claims, and I believe him. And he did have the pages and the ink of the notebook tested, yeah. And it was by, I'm trying to think now, the guy who did the MJ-12 documents. I think he looks into those. Trying to think of his name now. But he said that the pages and the ink actually are around about circa 1980, all right? So, but it hasn't been forensically tested yet. And that's what Jim did say, that if he ever got the money together or the funding for it, he'd have it forensically tested, and he's got nothing to hide on that. So anyway, he contacted me, as I said, and because I was into being able to decipher codes. And he said to me, look at these seven sets of coordinates, see if you can find any additional information,
0: Just give. And if I can just stop you there, the coordinates, how did the coordinates come about? Because all I know is ones and zeros, and then I hear coordinates, but I'm not sure where those came from. Because they came from the ones and zeros somehow.
1: They were embedded in the message. They were part of the message,
0: There was these. That's part of like the puzzle that you all find out. When you decode, you learn these things.
1: Okay. So there was an eligible message in English. Yeah. Well, most of it was eligible, but there was some kind of transmission errors there that had to be filled in. And Joe Luciano deciphered the message. He made a good job of that. And then there was Daniel, trying to think of his name now, Daniel Lewis, I think, not sure. He looked at the code as well. He was looking at the raw binary code data, and I think that was in 2022. Yeah. And he was able to correct some of the transmission errors, that Joe kind of left. The coordinates, the GPS coordinates, it was just all these numerical, all these numbers, and there was no decimal point, because you have the decimal point in the coordinates, in the latitude and longitude coordinates, but there's no decimal point. So Joe had to work out where the decimal point would be in the latitude and longitude coordinates. And these seven sets of coordinates, they all point to ancient sites around the globe. Yeah. So when he sent them to me, he sent them on February 2nd, 2011. When I received them, I received them in early morning on February 3rd. Okay. Cause I was in England. And, I straight away, I took each of the coordinates and I got into Google Earth and I was watching the cursor. Yeah, I just put each of these coordinates into Google Earth. I was watching the cursor, and it was kind of watching it dramatically go across the globe to all these ancient sites, Some of them pyramids, Sacred Mountain, which is one in China. So I'll just list them out. There's Hyatt Brazil, Hi Brazil. People pronounce it Hi Brazil, and it's
0: Brazil. Okay.
1: yeah. But it's Hi Brazil because that's how the Irish would pronounce it, because it's an okay. It's an island that's off the southwest coast of Ireland.
0: Okay.
1: And it's now submerged, and it's mythical because the Tuatha De Dananann, which is the Irish mythical gods and goddesses, and they're called the fairy folk or the fae. Their actual feast day, I think, is on February the 2nd, which is related to Goddess Brigid. So when Jim sent me the coordinates, it was on the 2nd of February, and that day is related to High Brazil anyway, yeah?
0: Mm.
1: So I found that strange. And anyway...
0: No coincidences,
1: No, so that was the first set of coordinates, and there was... Karna Pyramid in Belize, which is a Mayan pyramid. That's Caracol. That place is Caracol. And the Nazca Lines, you know, the Nazca in Peru.
0: Yeah.
1: Coordinates targeting that place. Giza. Now, that's what I was interested in because I was already familiar with Giza because I'd already been doing a lot of research into it. And I've been researching it for a good 20 years, I guess, before Jim got in touch with me. So, and then there's Taishan in China, Mount Taishan, sacred mountain. There's the Temple of Apollo in Greece, Naxos Island. You know, there's a large portara there. It looks like a large gateway, yeah, because it's the ruins of this temple. And it's just this kind of window or gate. It looks like a window or a gate, yeah, or gateway. And also, am I missing one? Yeah, of course I am. Sedona.
0: Oh, in Sedona, okay. The closest one.
1: A UFO hotspot, yeah?
0: Yeah.
1: So he said, you know, when I found all these, where all these were being targeted around the globe, they were really interesting because these all were ancient sites. Now, he had an inkling of what these sites were, okay? But he rushed those coordinates to me. They were just deciphered by Joe just hours before he sent them to me. So I don't think Jim really had a good look at what these coordinates were, or he didn't really go into it too much. He sent me the coordinates, and I found out where they were, and I sent the information back to Jim, and he said, yeah, but can you find any additional information? So then I thought, why did he have that dream of 23.5 degrees, yeah? So I'm thinking, what I will do is I'll take these coordinates, but I want to see them all together, all in one go, on a map of the Earth. So I use Google Maps, which is a flat map projection of the Earth, you know, so I could see all the coordinates together. And then I started measuring the angles between them, you know, connecting them like a dot-to-dot drawing. So I was connecting with these, and I realized what the angles were. And this is when I thought Jim may have hoaxed the code. I thought he's yanking my chain here because I found the angle of 23.5 degrees between Nazca and Giza, okay, on this flat map projection of the Earth. And at that altitude, you know, that you're looking at the map. And it was precisely 23.5 degrees. Now, you know, as we said, the Earth's axis obliquity is 23.43 at the moment. But 23.5 is the generic value they give in textbooks, you know, all-round value.
0: Wow.
1: I don't want to spend too much time
0: on your leg.
1: But as we go on, you'll find out why I thought that. So
0: okay.
1: We're coming up to another intermission.
0: We are. You have learned how, when you hear the sound of the song, it's coming. Giving away all the secrets there. That's a little radio magic thing is going on. Okay. So you know where you're at because we want to come right back to that, let you get to where you want to get, and tell us what the code is, man. What is the Peniston code? Oh, my goodness. Jeez. This is good stuff. Gary Osborne is with us. He's, I think you were looking for a name, Dr. Wood or something like that. That's what's in my head. I'm like, Dr. Wood. And I thought maybe I should tell you that. Maybe not. We can ask you when we come back. But we're talking about the Penniston Code with Gary Osborne. You can find him. He's got many books, so you can look him up on Amazon and just look for Gary Osborne. Okay, and that's O-S-B-O-R-N. There's no E at the end of that. And it's Gary with one R, G-A-R-Y. So, this is interesting. We're going to see if we can get some answers here and decode it. It's Connie, Coast to Coast AM.
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8: I'm Deborah Valentine. The 2026 NBA champions are the New York Knicks. The Knicks beat the San Antonio Spurs 94-90 in Game 5 of the NBA Finals. After trailing by double digits, Knicks captain Jalen Brunson was named MVP. The sound courtesy of ABC.
9: I'm in awe. I don't know. Whenever someone counts us out, we find a way to come back and do something about it.
8: The New York Knicks championship parade will be held on Thursday, June 18th, along New York City's Canyon of Heroes. Police say three Philadelphia police officers were injured in a shootout late Saturday in Winfield. The suspect is dead. Police Commissioner Kevin Bethel says the officers are hospitalized in stable condition. Police say the officers responded to a report of a shooting. The gunfire erupted after the suspect drew a weapon as the officers attempted to arrest him. 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
7: Get the news that matters to Mississippi on Middays with Gerard Gibbert. 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
12: We're so used to facing threats to our digital security by faceless bad guys trying to reach us through our devices. How often are we warned to double-check if an email with an attachment or link is genuine? Often it's an attempt to exploit our devices and steal our personal information. Big corporations train employees to be vigilant to protect confidential or proprietary data, and how to spot phony emails purporting to be coming from their own tech support crews. But Google's cybersecurity teams are now warning that the cybercrime gang known as Silent Ransom Group has been sending their bad tech guys to offices and other brick-and-mortar shops posing as IT guys. They plug into office computers directly to steal data or install ransomware. Good idea to check IDs of anyone showing up asking to look at your computer. With Fox on Tech, I'm Evan Brown, Fox News.
13: I'm Chad Pergram with the Speaker's Lobby. What does loyalty get you? Well, apparently not much, especially if President Trump is the one deciding who is loyal to him and by how much. A host of candidates who generally supported President Trump's agenda have now fallen by the wayside in their primaries. The death knell was the president supporting someone else in the primary who he believed was more aligned with his agenda. Republican Texas Senator John Cornyn is out. He voted with the president 91% of the time. GOP Louisiana Senator Bill Cassidy supported President Trump 90% of the time, and both of them lost. Republican Texas Representative Dan Crenshaw supported the president's agenda 89% of the time. He's toast. Those small percentages of not supporting the president give their opponents ammo to use them in primaries. Cassidy reluctantly supported Robert F. Kennedy Jr. for Health and Human Services Secretary, and Cornyn came within less than a handful of votes of becoming the Senate Majority Leader in late 2024. Cornyn also raised hundreds of millions of dollars for Republican candidates, and he lost too. With the Speaker's Lobby, Chad Pergram, Fox News.
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0: 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Now, here's your guest host, Connie Willis.
1: Another one of those great tunes for late night. Baptisms of fire. It's Dire Straits on Coast to Coast AM. Brothers in Arms, 1985. This was basically recorded during the dawn of the digital recording era. And, of course, famous for its guitar. People call it haunting. It was actually written about the bond between soldiers. Works with the music this weekend that we've been listening to. So Connie Willis here with you on Coast to Coast AM. Are you single and are you looking for someone special? And are you looking for someone that thinks the way you do? Because maybe you think about things that a lot of other people don't. You know about Paranormal Date, right? Well, how about Paranormal Date, the TV show that's coming up? It's a brand new Spark original series where romance is involved. We are looking for people to join and be a part of the show. Yep, actually a casting call. Will it be Love at First Fright for our spirited singles? Yeah. So this is a real deal. If you are single and you're interested in meeting somebody like you within a television show here that we've got all set up that we're working on casting right now, all you have to do is apply at paranormaldate.com. That's it. And if you'd like more info, go to our website and you'll see it there. When you first go to the site, our web guys do a wonderful job. You'll see James Gilliland, but then you just keep swiping and you'll see casting call. And that's it. More info, go right there to coasttocoastam.com.
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1: Connie Willis here on Coast to Coast AM. We are talking about the Penniston Code, the Rendlesham incident back in 1980 with the Sergeant Air Force dude, retired now, James Penniston, Jim Penniston. He does have a website at, I think it's jimpenniston.com. So you can look up more of that. And Gary Osborne is the man telling us all about it. Researcher, author. He knows how to, he's the guy you want with you as a partner on Trivial Pursuit. Okay. He's the dude that's going to know the answers. He can decode things. He's really good at decoding. He's also got what, 5 books total with the new one coming out. We can say 5.
2: Yeah.
1: Yeah. Okay.
2: Yeah, we can. Yeah, we can.
1: We can say 5. Okay. You can find him on Facebook, but you can also go to Amazon, look up Gary Osborne. And I think it's got some info in there on you.
2: Mm. Yeah.
1: You know, sometimes people fill that out and sometimes people don't, but that's kind of where your info is. But okay.
2: Yeah,
1: so,
2: you know, I was going to say, I'm not important. This code is important.
1: Oh, yeah.
2: So
1: no,
2: I don't really, you know, I'm not really interested in myself or putting myself
1: out
2: there.
1: Oh, I gotcha. Okay. Yes. Yeah, exactly. Some of us are like, we got to sell ourselves, but you're like, nah, I just want to write. That's all I want to do.
2: I get it.
1: And decode and figure out the answers. So it's all about the UFO comes down and they think it's a crashed, airplane or something, right? They think it's something like that. They go, here it is, a UFO, and everybody else is kind of like stopped in the field, and Jim Penniston is going right over to the UFO that's just hovering, and he's touching it, and then he, boom, gets this download, ones and zeros, and then he writes it down, and then eventually, like 2,000 years later, he shows up to you and says, like a long time away, he gives it to you, and there's coordinates at this point where somebody has looked at it and they've seen the coordinates, and they know that you are a special guy with all this kind of stuff. So it says, he says, here, and now you all have had this long relationship and friendship ever since, but so you're looking at the coordinates now, right?
2: And
1: you thought he was kidding you because things, when you start connecting the dots, you were like, he's pulling my leg here. He's yanking my chain, I think you said.
2: So, yeah, in a way, but you see, what happened was that book that I co-authored with Scott Crichton, which was, the last draft was sent the very same week when Jim sent me the coordinates and the code. You see, that book, It already presented my work on my research on the 23.5 degrees. Okay. But you see, Jim couldn't have known that because, as I said, that last draft went off to the publisher the same week he sent me the coordinates, and Scott and I never mentioned anything that was in that book to anybody only the people that were in our circle. And Graham Hancock, you know, because he was writing the foreword to that book. He was the only one who understood what we were going to be presenting. No one else did. But I found that what came up in the code, what was emerging from this code while I was studying it, were things that were presented in that book with Scott Crichton. Yeah. Actually, Scott Crichton and myself, we were on Coast to Coast back in 2012 and we were we were being interviewed by George Noory. So there's a connection there.
1: Yeah.
2: But yeah. So when I started looking at these coordinates all on a map, flat map projection of the Earth, and I was finding 23.5 degree angles, okay? There was one between Nazca and Giza, also between Nazca and Caracol, which is that Mayan pyramid, which is in a perpendicular to the first angle, you know? But both were 23.5 degrees. There's another angle from Nazca to High Brazil, which was 51 degrees, and that identified the side angle of the Great Pyramid, you know, because the Great Pyramid side angles are 51.84. This was 51. It was close enough. And there was another angle, 11.75, which is half of 23.5. Okay. And it's just these three angles that draw up a kind of 2D image or a triangle of the

0: great pyramid, and there's these other angles that 11.75 again. But I said all just three angles are being used here. Okay, so with these angles of 11.75, they're pointing to the internal dimensions of the Great Pyramid and the internal chambers that we know of. Okay. Mm. But there's one above the King's Chamber in the Great Pyramid that we don't know about, and it was pointing there as if there's another chamber there. Okay. So when I saw all that just appear from out of that map with these coordinates, I thought, no, this is not a coincidence, you know, and I don't think Jim could have done this. There was other things that came up that I thought, no, Jim wouldn't have had any knowledge of that, and he wouldn't have had any patience to actually try and devise this, you know? So, I mean, he's a no-nonsense guy. He's down to earth, right. No-nonsense, you know? And yep. he just wouldn't have had the patience to do this. So, and he wouldn't have had the knowledge, right? Because he hadn't lived and breathed the kind of things I was researching, yeah? So when I saw all that, first of all, I was skeptical when I first started finding these angles, and I thought, Jim's yanking my chain, you know, there's something, because he... Somehow he must have known what was going to be in that book that that Scott and I was writing. I thought, no, there's no way. So, in fact, Scott actually said to me, don't touch it. Don't touch that code because it's to do with a UFO phenomenon and we're working on Giza. We're researchers working on, and we don't want that to kind of sully our, you know, reputation as kind of academics working on the Giza, complex. So, but I ignored what he said and I carried on because I was finding things all the time, you know?
1: Wow.
0: And I thought, no, there's no way Jim could have devised this. Anyway, with that, that was the initial information that came out of the code in the first few months of me looking at it. So I told Jim about it. I never really got any feedback from him. And I was a bit peeved with Jim about that, you know, because he wasn't really giving, you know, I was really kind of, I thought, why? He's got me to work on this code and he's not giving me any feedback. So, but he said to me, and he was quite right actually, because he said, I didn't want to influence you in any way. I didn't want to, you know, suggest something and you follow that. He said, I want you to just go in cold, look at everything and find what you found. And that was it. So I didn't want to influence it in any way. So that was the reason why he remained quiet. He just went, that's interesting. Yeah. So anyway, that was the initial information that it drew up this image of the Great Pyramid on the flat map projection of the Earth, aligned to the Greenwich Meridian, I should say. The pyramid is centralized on the Greenwich Meridian on the map of the Earth. And it's also, the equator is running through where the Queen's Chamber would be in the Great Pyramid, see? Mm. So I've got all the graphics for this. And, I must admit, before I came on, I thought, actually, I'm not going to be able to use the graphics to show people how all this comes together. So it's like a test for me, this, you know, talking about the code when I've got no graphics or diagrams to show people. And it's difficult to communicate this stuff anyway because it's all mathematical and geometrical, you know. The way that the code, the nature of the code is mathematical. And it's as if this intelligence behind the code is using the language of the universe, you know, because really everything is made of numbers. Everything is mathematics at the, you know, the foundation of reality. It's all numbers. So they used mathematics to prove the things it's telling us because you can't refute math. You know, 2 + 2 = 4. You can't argue with that. So it's all mathematical, and people do have a problem with that because we're all kind of intimidated by math at school, you know, those who just didn't like it, you know. So it's kind of a hurdle to try to communicate this stuff when people are not really mathematical, you know. But actually, I'm finding this quite good, actually. I find this quite of a relief that I don't have to go through slides and graphics and all that. I can just talk about this, you know. It's just a nice little chat we're going to have. So, that was the first initial information that came out of the code. Then I started focusing on the Giza coordinates because I already knew about Giza. I was already familiar with the complex there. And I actually contribute an appendix to Robert Bovell. You know Robert Bovell, the author, who he was the one who made a media sensation in the mid-90s when he saw that the three main pyramids at Giza reflected the belt stars of Orion, the three belt stars.
1: Right. Right. Okay.
0: So Robert Bovell, I got to know him. I mean, I knew him and Graham and Robert Bovell wrote the Orion mystery in the mid 90s. So I was talking with him a lot about the Orion correlation theory, and the code actually points to an integral part of his theory, which is the Giza diagonal at Giza. It's pointing to it. But you see, the code originated in 1980, and Robert Bovell at first had his insight that the three pyramids at Giza mirrored or reflected the three belt stars in 1983. So the code, which is pointing to an integral part of his Orion correlation theory, preceded his insight that started, you know, the whole thing about the Orion correlation with the pyramids. And that was 3 years before he had that insight. So, you know, this code is a time anomaly, you know, it's a temporal anomaly. Yeah. And, the thing is, there were things that were coming up out of the code that Scott and I had already presented in the book that we'd just written, you know. So that, again, it's a time anomaly. It's talking about things that would come up later. So then, as I said, I started looking into the Giza coordinates and studying those. And then I realized that it's not just pointing to the Giza diagonal, it's pointing to the Sphinx. And what it is, it's the Giza coordinates found in the code have been so meticulously and strategically placed, chosen, you know, on the Giza plateau. But it's not targeting the pyramids, it's not targeting the Sphinx. It's actually a nondescript location between the two largest pyramids, G1 and G2. I call them G1 and G2 and G3, the three pyramids. And I call them by what the Egyptologists say they related to the three pharaohs of the Old Kingdom, Fourth Dynasty. You know, they say that they're tombs. Actually, Connie, what do you think of that? What do you think the pyramids are?
1: I have no idea, but I know that there's something to them. I'm not sure what it is. I've heard of a lot of different theories, and yeah. I don't know. I did at one point with being a remote viewer under Lynn Buchanan and learning a lot of this true psychic spies and all that kind of stuff. One of them, I can't remember his name, and I know I was telling you about him at one point. I cannot remember his name. I was working on a TV show, and he was kind of like auditioning for it. Not really auditioning, but showing us what he could do so we could do it right in the show. And I gave him the target of the pyramids, and what he drew was amazing, and it was down below one of the paws. I think it was one of the paws of the Sphinx. And I think you and I talked about how there was something under one of them. And I got to find it so I can show it to you. But I mean, I just hear about a lot of chambers and this and that. So I'm not sure. I really don't know. But I know it's something significant, I feel.
0: Well, that's what these Giza coordinates are pointing to, the left forepaw of the Sphinx. Something that was deposited under the left forepaw. You know, a cache of records. And Manu Saifzadeh, Dr. Manu Saifzadeh, who actually collaborated with me on the code with the Giza coordinates. He wrote his book Under the Sphinx, in 2022, I think it was published. And, you know, he found, hieroglyphic evidence, textual evidence in the ancient Egyptian record that's pointing to the left forepaw of the Sphinx. But this is what the Giza coordinates found in the code are also pointing to. And what it is, these coordinates, I think they're all pointing to things that we should know by now. Okay. But as I said, I concentrate just on the Giza coordinates. I found that those Giza coordinates were using significant numerical distances. Okay. To point to certain things. So you would know that it was intentional. Yeah. So where, what it is, it's a nondescript location between G1 and G2, but it's actually a solstice marker because there's a line that goes from the Sphinx between, and it goes between the two pyramids, the two largest pyramids, and it's the path of the sun during the summer solstice when it sets in the west, right? It when you look towards the west and you're standing in front of the Sphinx, you'll see the sun go overhead and then it will set directly between those two pyramids, okay, the two largest ones. And that's where the Giza coordinates are. So it's a solstice marker. It's marking that line of the path of the sun. Okay.
1: What does it all mean? I don't get it.
0: Yeah, this is what I'm getting to. Don't worry. I'm getting to it. So,
1: No, that's fine. I'm just like, it's like crazy, you know? All the stuff that you learn from ones and zeros like this, you know, it's crazy.
0: I'm trying to get all this covered as much as I can. Because this code authenticated itself anyway, and we're going to get to that in a moment.
1: Okay, so
0: if you took the Giza,
1: I'm getting impatient, aren't I? I'm so sorry. I'm like, come on, man, come on, give it to me.
0: No, it's all right. It's all right. I'm patient because I've been working on this for years. So
1: I know you have.
0: I know it back to front. But it is difficult trying to communicate this without the graphics. Okay, so just bear with me.
1: That's why I'm like going, well, you got a minute, man. You got a minute.
0: Okay.
1: All right. Guess what? The next segment that you talk is the last segment.
0: Okay.
1: And, you know, so.
0: I'll try and get as much as I can covered, yeah.
1: Okay. Yeah. Yeah. Because, man, just shoot to the answer. I can't wait. No. Because I know you have a lot more to do with it. So, anyway, Gary Osborne is with us. Great guy, great personality, great sense of humor. And it's exciting here, right? I'm getting a lot of people texting and messaging and saying, man, this is great. But I just want to know that answer, right? But do they have an answer? So stay with us. More to come. It's the Beniston Code and Gary Osborne, Connie Willis, and Coast to Coast AM.

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1: And that's Jeff Beck, because we've ended as lovers on Coast to Coast AM. That's 1975, the album Blow by Blow. And believe it or not, Stevie Wonder originally wrote the piece, but Jeff turned it into this instrumental journey. Because, like, the guitar seems to, like, tell this story all by itself, making this one of those rare songs that feels really powerful under a sky full of stars. I hope that you guys got to feel that with all the music that we play tonight, that you are just out in the desert looking up, you know, listening to what our guests are talking about and enjoying yourself that way, just kind of getting into it deeper. By the way, if you're not a Coast Insider, it's real easy to do. 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Well, you become a Coast Insider and then you can listen to it tomorrow. It's kind of as simple as that. More information, go to coasttocoastam.com and become a Coast Insider.
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6: It's Coast to Coast AM. Connie Willis here with you, along with Gary Osborne, telling us about the Penniston Code, how it came about to him, for him, for Jim Penniston as well. That's where it started, and how he got involved with it, with Gary, and all the things that Gary knew before in the past, and what he's working on, and how Gary is also finding out, wow, this like just keeps getting better and better the more I look at it. And it's now Gary's got new books. He's got a new book coming out. You can check him out and find him on Facebook, but also on Amazon. The next book coming out is The Timeless Conception. He worked with Jim Penniston on the Rendlesham Enigma book timeline. You can also find The Shining One. And what is it? The Serpent Grail, and also the Giza Prophecy. So, got a lot of good stuff out there. Got a good story going on right now. We're listening to the accounts of everything that happened. And so, Gary, time flies on Coast to Coast AM, doesn't it?
7: It does, yeah. It does. Oh, I've been on it before. I know the format. It
6: does fly. So. But we have some people, you know, we want to get some people on the phone before. This is our last segment, so we want to get some people on to talk to you because, you know, people want to ask questions, things right. like that. So I just want you to know if you can get, you know, to a certain point, because I want to bring them in. I just want to give a timeline. You know what I'm saying?
7: Yeah. All right. Well, what I'm going to tell you, these things are important. So those Giza coordinates, where they're placed, they're placed between the two pyramids, yeah, G1 and G2, and they're marking the summer solstice line. The sun, when it sets in the west, it passes between the two pyramids. Now, when you measure the line, between the two pyramids, how do I put this? I had to work out the center point between the two pyramids because that gave me the angle of the line, you know, the azimuth angle. And when I extended that line, it went all the way to the Sphinx and to its left forepaw. Okay. Which is the place where they say there's a void beneath the left forepaw of the Sphinx called Anomaly B and Anomaly A. And they were detected in 1991 by Dr. Robert Schock and Dr. Thomas DeBecky. They found these voids using seismic tomography scanning. And this is one of those voids is what the Giza coordinates found in the code pointing to. Okay, so you've got that line from the Giza coordinates to the Sphinx. But if you take that line in the opposite direction, okay, it goes all the way to the Atlantic, to the Azores, and to a specific island, São Miguel Island, which is only an island of 290 square miles in an ocean that's 41.1 million square miles. So it's a needle in an haystack. So what I'm saying is there's this line, this heading line, that where the Giza coordinates, it's like an anchor for this line, okay? So it's pointing to the Sphinx, this line, and it's pointing all the way to the Azores and São Miguel Island. And, of course, the Azores have been, they say that that's where Atlantis was, yeah? That's where Atlantis, because the peaks of the mountains of Atlantis are those islands. That's what they say, yeah. So it's point one way it's pointing to the Sphinx's left forepaw, where Akashia records may have been deposited, and Manu saves the day. He says that the Akashia records was breached perhaps just before the first dynasty, first ancient Egyptian dynasty. And the knowledge that that Akashia records contain may have kick-started the ancient Egyptian civilization, yeah? Because it may have contained knowledge about astronomy and precession. And in the opposite direction, it's pointing all the way to the Azores, where they say that's where Atlantis was, you know? So that those two things are connected by the Giza coordinates, Akashia records and perhaps, you know, the homeland of the ancient Egyptians, the original homeland, which was in the Atlantic. Okay, and of course, it's been said that ancient Egypt is a legacy of Atlantis. So this is what the Giza coordinates are pointing out. It's what the intelligence behind the code is pointing out. And it's like they are giving us a kick up the backside to know things about the Giza Plateau that we should have known by now. Now, this is the reason why I'm calling this book The Timeless Conception, because there's no, even though Egyptologists have dated it to about 2500 BC, with these new found detected ground, was it, they used satellite scanning, and they've detected these under the subsurface anomalies beneath the pyramids that go down to about 2 kilometers. Yeah, they're kind of pillars beneath the pyramids. I mean, I'm sure you've heard of that, Connie, haven't you?
6: Yep, I have.
7: So Filippo Biondi, who led a team who's found these subsurface anomalies beneath the pyramids, he says that there's a second Sphinx, okay? And the thing is this second Sphinx is gazing towards the west, okay? It's the twin Sphinx of the Sphinx we know, okay? And that is on that line that the Giza coordinates from the code is targeted. It's on that line, you know, where he says that it might be a second Sphinx that's gazing towards the west. And of course, if it is gazing that way, then it would be gazing towards the Azores, which is where, you know, people believe that was where the
6: So it's interesting because through this code, I'm trying to like hear this like narrative of, you know, this is, you know, what I'm thinking, the ones and zeros and this message left for the world is, you know, the chosen one, Jim Finiston and all this kind of stuff. I'm looking for a narrative, but it's really about, you know, here's something interesting and here's something else interesting. These coordinates and these places, and they're all places that we all know of that are mysterious and cool and awesome. And we want to learn more. So it's really more about that, isn't it? It's like you said, it's mathematical.
7: Yeah. And the other thing is, aside from that, what I've just told you, okay, because it's pointing to different things at Giza all at the same time. It's just one set of coordinates. The code authenticates itself using that same line. And there's a latitude, a special latitude running through Giza, which divides the north-south distance between the largest pyramid, the Great Pyramid, and the third pyramid in the south called G3. So if you look at the north-south distance between those two pyramids, you know, like the latitude running through their centers, yeah, the two latitudes running through their centers, this latitude that I'm talking about, it divides that distance, that full distance, into phi, into the phi ratio of 1.618. Okay, that's, and this is the this latitude I call the golden cut latitude. And this, I call it the golden cut because it cuts and divides that distance into the phi ratio. And that latitude is the point that cuts that into those two proportions, yeah, the phi ratio proportions. The thing is, that latitude that runs through Giza, which divides that distance into the phi ratio, the numbers in that latitude, they generate the fine structure constant, which is the, they say, the physicists say this is the most mysterious number in physics. And these coordinates of that latitude, they generate this number, which is a 12-digit number. It's the full 12-digit number of the fine structure constant that was determined in 2018. So the code has predicted this 12-digit number coming up in the future in 2018, 38 years later.
6: Oh, my.
7: And that, and this number, the full 12-digit number, we're not talking about just a few like decimal places and that. It's the full 12-digit number of the 2018 determination made by physicists. So, and it's predicted this coming up in 2018. And there's no way anyone could have known this or predicted it, anyone existing in our timeline. So this,
6: I gotta cut you off. I have to bring somebody on. It's just, I gotta do it. It's, you know, I'm sorry that
7: yeah,
6: that
7: sure,
6: makes
7: go
6: me
7: on,
6: do
7: go
6: it.
7: On,
6: so, so we gotta bring, but I want you to give like, if there's any like the answer, that you got, but somebody's gotta come on. I gotta bring them on. So, hey there. Welcome. I think they know you, by the way. And they're like, it's like this, an emergency that they gotta talk to you. So, hey there. Yeah. Well, I don't know who you are, your name. Welcome to Coast to Coast AM. Hi there. You wanted to talk to Gary?
8: Yeah, this is Jim Peniston.
6: Jim Peniston.
7: Hello, Jim.
8: It's a great, you're brilliant, Gary. Brilliant. I mean, I'm so glad that you went on this show.
7: Yeah, thanks, Jim.
8: Yeah, I mean, your work, your research, I know it personally. It's breathtaking. I got the privilege of working with you,
7: right, thank you,
8: for the last 15 years or something like that.
7: And, it's mutual, Jim. Mutual.
8: Yeah, it's and that's the nice thing is one of the nicest part of my life was I think the actual research time when you're working on the code. I think that I don't know how many hours we put on Skype at the time and.
7: Yeah,
8: and that, and you did a brilliant job on it, and I'm so thanks. Proud to have you as co-author and as a friend, and your work is just brilliant.
7: Thank you.
8: I'm saying that because you won't say it.
7: No, I won't. I don't. I'm very humble. You know, I'm very. Yeah.
6: Yeah, sorry I had to rush you there, Gary, but this was why, okay? This was why. I'm like, Gary, come on, man. Jim wants to talk to you.
7: That's great. You know, Jim's on.
8: Yeah, and you know, the whole thing about this discovery, it actually delayed the book, the Rendlesham Enigma, when this information was discovered by Gary in 2018.
7: Yeah. I'd only just found it then. I'd only found it just as I was working on the last chapter. And when I found that, and I knew that the code authenticated itself, and I thought, I've got to include this in the last chapter. So that's the reason why the publication was delayed on that first book. But yeah, go on, Jim.
8: Yeah, no one would have ever guessed. And the coordinates only match because it has to be on the exact date. With the Platonics and all the stuff Gary explained to me, it was December 26, 1980. That's the way it was then, right to the millimeter. That's how accurate this stuff is. And
7: You're saying that, Jim, when you're saying that, I use the Vincenzi distance calculator, which gives you the correct distance between two sets of coordinates. Okay. And that's how I've been able to map out Giza. And it's an approach that no one I know has actually approached it this way before, you know, in measuring the distances between the monuments, the pyramids and the Sphinx. And it's opened up everything that, you know, we should have known by now about Giza. just by
8: okay. using and this. I also want to say the Timeless Conception. I had the privilege of reading 40 pages of it, of the manuscript, yeah. and I'm telling you, it's just brilliant work.
7: Thank you, Jim.
8: Fantastic research, meticulous, and I'm just so proud to have you as my friend.
7: You know, that is, well, what can I say to that? Well, no, thank you, Jim.
6: Well, I can say that the bromance is nice. This is all good. Thank you very much. But time-wise, we got to take off. So is there anything you all want to say? You got about 30 seconds. Do you all want to say anything else besides I love you, which is this is all wonderful. I'm glad you guys are here.
8: No, I know
6: you respect each other.
8: I don't give out compliments, but, you know, everyone I say, he deserves them tenfold.
6: It's nice.
8: I tell you what, I'm back in Illinois right now, and I'm going to try to come up and see you in Wisconsin, you know.
7: Yeah.
8: I'll give you a call, okay?
7: Sure.
8: I'm going to say goodbye, and thank you very much, Connie. I appreciate this.
6: Goodbye. Goodbye, James. Hey, and Gary, look, we got to go. I was just trying to, you know, he wanted to... let you know how much he appreciates you and cares about you.
7: I'm really floored by that. That's great. Thanks.
6: So sorry. Thanks. That's why I was pushy there at the end. So I'm sorry.
7: No, it's all right. It's okay. No, so there was a lot to get through. Sorry, Colin. There was a lot to get through with this. Maybe we can pick it up again some other time.
6: I think we bring you both on and pick it up. But until then, The Timeless Conception's coming out, and everybody look for that. It's Gary Osborne. Gary, thanks for being here. Appreciate it, and we'll definitely have back without a doubt. Best of luck with
7: My
6: that.
7: Pleasure.
6: I'll talk to you soon.
7: My pleasure, thanks. Connie. Thanks so much.
6: Thank you. James Gilliland before that and Gary Osborne tonight. Thank everybody and our guests that showed up. And hey, if you like the shows, you know, write in, let people know that, hey, I really enjoyed that show. That was good. We love to hear from you, especially when it's good, right? Otherwise, wow. What great information. And they're still looking at the code. There's still going to be a lot more to learn. I hope you all enjoyed it as much as me. And oh, by the way, yeah, and James Pennison also joined us tonight. So I want to thank them. So, hey, I won't be back until like a month from now, and it'll be another Willis weekend. And I hope that you'll join me in between. I hope you'll go to ConnieWillis.com, sign up for my newsletter. Hey, I'm going to go on a creepy hotspot. Hey, go with me. You guys you'll love it. I tell you what, boots on the ground, baby. From the foothills of the Colorado Rockies, I want to thank the entire team that puts this together and allows me to be here. Julie Talbot, Bill May, Tommy Danheiser, Dan Galani, Stephanie Smith, Mike Cusio, Adam Thompson in tonight, Lex Lonehood, Sean Ledesour also in tonight, working on the site, Alec Fernandez, Tim Banal, Gina Salvati, Donna Walker on phones tonight, Sue Trikas, Rich Barra, Lisa Garr, Ryan Recker, Richard Sirrett, George Knapp, and George Norrie letting me sit in tonight. Thanks so much, the Coast to Coast team and family. All right, until we meet again, don't forget National Bourbon Day, National Flag Day today, Sunday, and then Father's Day next weekend, and you know how it goes, right? So come over to ConnieWillis.com. I'm looking forward to learning more about you. So keep watching those night skies and continue with me to seek out the strange and uncover the unknown. For Coast to Coast AM, good night. I'm Connie Willis, and good morning.

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6: Fox News, I'm Chris DeMeo. The New York Knicks defeat the San Antonio Spurs 94-90 to win the NBA championship. New York's Jalen Brunson taking the series MVP, scoring 45 points.
7: I'm in awe. I don't know. 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
6: Courtesy ABC, the Knicks win their series 4-1. It's their first NBA title in 53 years. The U.S. Army is celebrating a big birthday today.
8: The Army commemorating the milestone. 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
6: That's Fox's Jeff Benasso. 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
15: The World Cup starts this week with games to be held in 11 American cities over about 5 weeks. During a recent tour of one of those sites, Dallas's AT&T Stadium, with Fox's Will Kane, Department of Homeland Security Secretary Mark Wayne Mullen spoke about the overwhelming challenge of keeping the tournament safe.
16: With the World Cup, we're going to have 78 Super Bowls

0: in 38 days.
1: And the secretary says site security is already operational.
0: We locked down this stadium 10 days before the first game.
1: That includes reducing the amount of entrances and restricting the use of drones around the stadiums. Mullen says officials have also been extremely careful issuing visas to fans from other countries.
0: We've actually caught a whole bunch of individuals with ill intentions already.
1: The first match in the United States is Friday when the U.S. plays Paraguay in L.A. Kevin Ureski, Fox News.
2: This is House Call for Health. June is Scoliosis Awareness Month. The Scoliosis Research Society says the goal is not only to highlight the need for awareness, but also public education and early detection, and to unite patients, families, clinicians, physicians, institutions, and related businesses in the hope of forming collaborative partnerships of local events, activities, and grassroots networking. Scoliosis is a condition of side-to-spine curves measuring more than 10 degrees. So on a patient's X-ray, their spine appears more like an S or C rather than a straight line. That leads to hips or shoulders being uneven. Treatments depend on the severity of the curve, with some only needing monitoring, others need bracing to prevent progression, and in severe cases, surgery may be required. The National Scoliosis Foundation estimates around 7 million people in the U.S. have the condition. For more health news, go to foxnewshealth.com. House Call for Health. I'm Lisa Brady, Fox News.
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Broadcasting live from the confines of an abandoned radio station in the secluded apartment building and inside the closet for real of high strangeness from the foothills of the Colorado Rockies, which are absolutely gorgeous. It's time for full disclosure of the topics they told us were off limits. Hey there, I'm Connie Willis, and this is Coast to Coast AM. Tonight is SETI Ranch, the Penniston Code, fantastic music, and a little New York, New York tonight. So go ahead, turn off those lights. Join me for another interesting evening of conversation, much needed education, and the chance that we might get a little closer to the truth of what lurks amongst us and what is behind.

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0: It is Coast to Coast AM that you're listening to. Connie Willis here with you. And, well, I think you guys know how perfect is this song tonight. Billy Joel, New York State of Mind. The New York Knicks beat the San Antonio Spurs. We're talking 94-90. It was an amazing comeback. A game, let's see, what, game five of the 2026 NBA Finals, and they win the series 4-1. Oh, man, it was a big deal. People screaming and yelling, still having a great time. Knicks' first NBA championship since 1973. That's a 53-year drought that's over. Brunson scored 45 points, and you know what sports does? It brings a city together, it brings a country together, it brings people together. And tonight, New York is definitely in a championship state of mind. Congratulations. Big deal. People partying and having a good time right now. And I hope that some of you out there are still hanging in with us throughout the night, too. But congratulations to the New York Knicks. What a fantastic showing tonight.
1: I'm in a New York state of mind.
0: All right. We're going to get into disclosure as well, because that is just as huge. We got the film show. We've got government dropping more of the videos out there. And what they say is, you know, what is this? We don't know what this is. And some of us do. We're like, oh, we've been seeing that for a long, long, long, long time. So we got that going on. We've got great music throughout the evening. That was good, too. And we'll be thinking about those of you up there in New York having a good time, too, and wherever you are spread across. But, yeah, it's nice to have some union for a while, right, and everybody having a good time and cheering and having fun. Ah, good stuff. Okay, our guest tonight is one of my good friends. I enjoy him so much. I love what he's about. I love what he's doing. It's amazing what he has done, and for as long as he's done it, too. Because that's something that I want to do. It's dear to my heart, too. I want to live in an area where I know there's a lot of activity happening and have it daily. And that's something that he's been doing for a long time. You guys know him. He's been here many times on Coast to Coast AM. Best-selling author, lecturer, minister, counselor, near-death experiencer, and contactee. He's one of us. He's an experiencer as well. Recognized as the founder of the Assetti Ranch. And in Washington as well as in Hawaii. And I want to go out to that one and check that out. I've been at the

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1: And all these other projects going on. We've had a lot of big trees came down here. So we've got about 10 really big trees came down, and I've got five of them cut up already, and five more to go.
2: You just don't stop. I remember talking to you when you were in Hawaii, and you were talking to me as you were working, and you were just getting things done. I mean, how's it doing over there?
1: You know, we just had that quake, that 6-point quake, and what was odd is it happened like right under our ranch. It was like ground zero. And it did a lot of damage to neighbors. Ooh. I mean, a lot of the people on both sides, you know, houses were thrown off their foundations, and it was pretty intense, but hardly anything happened to our place. It's kind of protected. The same storms, the big storms they had there, the floods and everything else, the same thing happened. You know, I go, hey, check out the property, because I wasn't there at the time, and they picked up this one branch on the ground, and they said, that's it. You know, that's the only thing that happened.
2: Nice. Oh, good, good. Well, I know that pretty much everybody I know knows who you are and knows about Aseti Ranch. Could you tell a little bit about it? And I think is it about to open, or is it open for season?
1: Yeah, it's open, you know, and as we speak, there are like fleets of ships flying over the ranch. The past few days, it's just been insane activity. We're getting like 5 to 7 ships in one frame, photographing them and videotaping them in every size, shape, and color. And we just had a whole bunch of them buzz the space station, totally, you know, came right down in front of it, and they're tracking it and following it. And then we just filmed Starlink going over with ships going in and out of it. There was probably about 5 or 6 ships there too. But, the activity is just insane. And I really believe, you know, real disclosure is going to come from the skies.
2: I'm with you. I'm with you. 1000%. I'm with you.
1: Yeah. You're going to get a controlled narrative and a limited hangout, you know, with the other groups. And what's interesting is all of these people in these groups know about Aseti. Most of them have been to Aseti. And it's odd that not one of them is mentioning Aseti. And we did send the self-mastery and the ambassador training class to some of the people, you know, in Congress and things like that. So we'll see what happens. But you know, we've already answered all the questions, like who are they, why are they here, what are their cultures like, their technology, what are their agendas, you know, all those questions they keep answering, I mean, asking over and over again to keep everybody in suspense and never answer. And, you know, we just had Ancient Aliens come out, and John Vivanco and Peter Slatty were here, and the ships came exactly when and where we said they would. And I gave them all that information, and it got censored, and so basically all I have is my hand grabbing the camera.
2: No. You know,
1: they came out to my ranch, right, with all the activity, with all the information, 40 years of contact and experience, you know, with photographs of all the beings, even E.T. I sent you that one. We had the original photograph of E.T., And
2: it's on the front page, everybody. If you go to coasttocoastam.com, you'll see it on the very front page. It's the very first feature. If you click on it, you'll see pictures as well as a video. And make sure you click on the video, because it doesn't, I don't see like the little arrow on it to click. So, but you'll see it, and you'll see one of the ships going by. It's like, it's amazing. And Jim can say something and it'll flash at it. And, you know, they listen to him. They react to him.
1: Yeah, we'll tell them to power up, and they do. And then there's huge door on Mount Adams, and this just massive greenish blue light opens up, and things come out of that door. And we've got that on film too. Ships coming out of the door. So we've been covering the inner Earth, the Andromedan, Arcturian, Palladian, the Orion Council of Light, the Sirians, all of that. We've had contact with them, and we've been very vocal about it and showed the footage and of their ships and the beings themselves. And I've never seen anything like it. We're probably.

0: the most censored place on the planet. I know why. It's the same thing that happened to David Wilcox and Corey Good. It's the same group. You know, they told me if I let them speak at my ranch or if I sponsored them that my career would be over and there'd be no more videos or no more conferences to speak at. And, you know, they kind of made good on that. So it's kind of sad, but that's where the UFO community is at right now.
1: Well, you are, you've always, I went there once. Okay. I was there one time. I don't know if you remember. It was like, golly, it's like 4 or 5 years ago now, yeah. Maybe even 6 or 7. And it was great. Got to lay there next to you in the lawn chair and looking up. And I'm just like, you know, I was totally new to it. I'm like, what's going on? Well, you'll see here in a minute. So all the little lights all over the field of dreams that we're in, are just moving around and there's all this stuff happening and, active just right there on the grounds and then looking up and you're going, look, there's ships going by. And you would give me your binoculars from time to time. And that's why I sat next to him like, oh, he's got some binoculars too. So you let me look through that. And it was just amazing. And at the time I had asked you, you were telling me about the like garage door opening in the mountainside there. And, you know, I was curious about if you got any video inside there. Of course, it's far away, but I was asking about the drones. And at the time, I don't think they were as strong because the wind would pick up. And I don't think it was something easy to do with a drone. Has that changed since?
0: Well,
1: are you able to do anything like that?
0: People that are, you know, professionals that actually they race drones and things like that and really top level people. And every time they tried to take a drone up there, they almost lost it and they had to bring it back really fast. And there was all kinds of interference with the signal and the winds picked up out of nowhere and they had nothing but problems with it. But we have gotten some drone footage. We just couldn't get close to the door because everything just shut down.
1: That makes sense. That wouldn't surprise me at all that you say something like that. Golly.
0: Yeah, military tried to get in there, and I found out because I knew this guy. He was a colonel, and his son was part of the operation. He wouldn't tell me about it, but I showed him. We filmed it, and they brought in helicopters and everything and some weird gear, and they tried to kind of breach the door, and everything just got shut down.
1: You know, did they get a shot? A picture of the door? Did they actually get the door shot at least?
0: We have it on video. We have them coming in and trying to breach where the door was opening. But, there, you know, if you go up there, there's nothing there. If they close the door, it's closed. There's a giant lava face there that's been swirled. And this is a walk on the wild side, but there's like six-dimensional elven beings that operate the door. So they aren't going to get past those guys.
1: Yeah, does it look like a door? Or what does it look like?
0: Just looks like a giant circle, like a bluish green light. And, you know, I was there with Peter Slattery, and I took a laser and I shot. I went knock, knock, and I knocked on the door with a laser, and it opened up, and he got it on film. And then he has ships coming out of it. You know, there's a cave up there, too, and he's got photographs or videos of the ships coming out as well. So it's kind of a joke. I walk out there as soon as it gets dark and I knock on the door and it opens up, you know, and things start coming out of it.
1: Amazing. Amazing. Yeah. So what do you think of what has been released so far?
0: You know, we did send a lot of information and we've been blasting videos of the ships and photographs of the beings and everything over the internet. And so far, it's still a limited hangout, and it's not the fault of some of the Congress people that are trying to get information, or David Grush is doing some good things. There's a few others that are asking very few are asking the right questions, and they need to ask the questions, are there spiritually and technologically advanced off-worlders here and inner-earth beings, and if so, can they help us, you know, get through this transition we're going through? And they go, we can't answer that. That has to be in a private skiff, you know. And so we never get the answer, or we don't get anything at all. But they won't touch that subject. They won't touch the concept of some very spiritually and technologically advanced off-worlders, you know, oriented Earth beings, and they won't touch it with a 10-foot pole, and they know they're there. They know they exist, but there's nothing they can do about them. I think that's why they don't want to touch it.
1: Yeah, there's absolutely nothing. They are in control. They are in control. So, you know, I'm just seeing all these lights, and the thing is, they're not going beyond that at all, right? Everybody just wants to know about the lights. And I'm like, well, don't you care about who's behind those lights? Who's,
0: yeah.
1: who's moving those lights? And who, you know, what species that just might be? Or, you know, when it gets deeper, because people don't want to talk about, like, they don't ever get to us. They don't get to the experiencers. No. But did you see Disclosure Day yet? And are you going to? Because let me tell you, I saw it, and it's really from the perspective, and I liked it because it was the perspective of the experiencer.
0: Mm-hmm. Yeah, I haven't seen it yet. I'm not sure if I'm going to. I know. I figure it's going to be another limited hangout. You know,
1: I think you'll like it.
0: Well, it's like kindergarten, you know, it's like going back to kindergarten, and we're kind of going, come on, guys, you know, it's like almost 80 plus years of failed disclosure. When are you going to get beyond this, you know, this controlled narrative? And that controlled narrative is just replete throughout the whole UFO industry. You know, it's a multi-billion dollar industry, and they don't want to have disclosure, because if they answer all those questions, how are they going to, you know, keep the fear and suspense and keep all the money coming in? And there's other reasons why too. It got, the whole UFO community got infiltrated by some very dark money and some other things. But, you know, David talked a lot about that. David Wilcox and Corey Good are having to deal with that. And me too, actually, they've been coming after me trying to assassinate my character, and they can't assassinate the videos and the witness, you know, probably 100,000 witnesses by now over 40 years. I don't know how many people have come and seen the ships themselves or had their own contacts. And they can't dispel that. So they try to go after your character. And I've heard everything, you know, like you were saying, you know, I have the coffee ranch and Macnut Ranch in Hawaii. I work my butt off on that one, cleaning it up and getting it functional. And then I have the 70-acre ranch in Washington and other projects. And then you add the counseling and the books and the radio shows. And I don't have time for any of these things that they're...
1: You don't have any time. I'm like,
0: that they're talking about. I don't drink. I don't go to bars. I don't party. You know, it's like I'm in... 100% in support of the divine feminine. I'm blackballed throughout Hollywood for calling out the child and sex trafficking there. So I'm totally blackballed there. But some of the stuff these guys are coming up with is just unbelievable. And it's everything that they're accusing others of, they themselves have done or are doing, you know, currently.
1: And who's they? Should I ask who they is? They are.
0: Well, there's certain radio show pods, radio show.
1: Oh, okay, host. Yeah, stay away from that. I don't want to go there. We don't want to give names. Don't even give them. Yeah.
0: High level institutions, let's say, that are involved in this, and just trying.
1: Okay.
0: Yeah.
1: Well, but you know what? You stand for your own thing. And so that's all you can do, you know, is be you, and you're the best you can be. And I know you're working hard out there in Hawaii, and it was like, you know, I wanted to go out and help you. And I was like, man, I got to do my own stuff here to try to get back in shape with things. But are you all, if I remember, you were going to be doing something with the coffee trees or something. Is it bushes or?
0: We have these really ancient Arabica coffee trees there that were just buried in vines and everything. And we cleaned it all out and we stumped them. And now they came back and they're putting out an amazing coffee, you know, and it's all hand picked. You know, we pick it ourselves, we pulp it, dry it, and we take it in to have it roasted. But it's on our website. We have some left, not much, but you won't find coffee like this anywhere. It's even the old Hawaiian coffee guys there, they go, whoa, you know, when they taste it, they go, this tastes like Hawaii. But that's one thing, one project that we're doing. And we got that pretty much straightened out. I've got a lot more work. We were.
1: You never stop having work. You don't stop having work. Even if you don't add anything else, you don't stop. I was looking at all your different, websites, and I thought, okay, which one should I just really throw out the most? And I'm looking at each one. I'm going, oh my gosh, when does he sleep?
0: Yeah, because
1: at night you're looking up at the sky.
0: I get up at 5. I usually get up at 5 in the morning and I go to bed at 12 because I'm doing the sky watches and the other stuff. And then it's just pretty much ongoing, and I get a little more rest after the weekends, you know, but, you know,
1: well, hang in there. We got a break to take. So you hang in there and we'll come back. We'll talk some more to you. He is constantly going. He's constantly going. And that's good, though. Get some good video that way and learn more about things. And, man, he's doing that daily. Contact daily. He's with amongst all of them daily over on his ranch. And anyway, I love that. I love that. To be up in the mountains here myself and be in the area I like to go to daily, oh my gosh, the communication would be amazing. Absolutely amazing. All righty. Well, the night is just kicking off. Some great music for you and more with James Gilliland, Connie Willis here on Coast to Coast AM.

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1: Europa Santana. Connie Willis here on Coast to Coast AM. Earth's Cry, Heaven's Smile is the rest of the title after Europa. That's 1976. Carlos Santana had said that the melody came to him after a vivid spiritual experience and dream. And this instrumental became one of his most beloved recordings and remains a favorite for us late nighters, especially in the radio world. It just feels cosmic, right? And emotional deeply. I think it only reached like number 8 on Billboard AC, but even though it was never this major hot 100 hit, it became one of Santana's most beloved instrumentals and also late night radio classics, right? How could that never have gone number 1? It's still number 1 with me. This is one that all night long you can listen to. In fact, my next creepy hotspot, I might just play this tune and see what happens. So if you don't know about my creepy hotspots, it's my project, Creepy Hotspots. And what it is it's basically a 4-day, 3-night expedition live up in the mountains where I know there's a whole lot of activity of what I call advanced entities. There's Bigfoot. There's a UFO. There's beams of light. There's sparkles. There's orbs. There's what I call the mitten people. There's the light man. There's all sorts of things that I don't even know what they are that I've never seen before. And you can go with me. It's a live virtual show, and you can go with me virtually. Yeah, if you're interested in something like that sometime, because you all want to go with me, but this is virtual. You're there with me. If you'd like to do something like that, I'm telling you, I'm batting 1,000 with activity. So it's the real deal. If you'd like to learn more, just go to my website, because I got one coming up in probably about a month from now. So check it out, ConnieWillis.com.

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1: So I had an appointment with the surgeon, and he was told me what all he was going to do, and it was just absolutely horrendous. 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

0: Coast to Coast AM is what you're listening to. Connie Willis here on a Willis weekend. I like that. It's been fun, and we've got a big night ahead of us. A little later on, we're going to be talking to Gary Osborne about the Penniston Code and what he's decoded from that, from the Rendlesham incident that happened, the Enigma, the UFO event. It's got all those names going on. I was over there in the UK, the UK's Roswell. But right now, we're talking to James Gilliland, best-selling author, lecturer, minister, let me think of all the things that he does, counselor, the near-death experiencer, contactee, he's an experiencer, he's a contactee, recognized as the founder of Esetti Ranch, and he's just got it all going on. There's a whole lot more. I mean, and you can go and visit. You can go and visit and be a part of it. 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He's got lots of books out there too. You can go to Esetti.org. That's Esetti.org. You can go to bbsradio.com too. And you can listen to his As You Wish talk radio. That's what he just wrapped up earlier before he came here. He's got a YouTube channel. And also, I think, James, you still have the Esetti Stargate TV, the .tv.
1: Yeah. It's on, we're on X, we're on Rumble. I think we're on Patreon too. We're like Telegram. We're on everything. Basically, it's really getting out there.
0: I know. That's why I'm like, okay, first of all, you got to take care of the ranch. You got to do all the things that you're supposed to do on the ranch for us too, right? That we get all your cool information. And then you got to go do this. You're everywhere. You're constantly working.
1: We have a lot of workshops too at the ranch. We have self-mastery and inner sensitivity training and ambassador training and remote viewing workshops, yoga workshops. We just did a silent retreat. That was fun. And then, so there's so many things going on. Peter Slattery's coming out here in July and from Australia, and he's another incredible contactee. I don't know if you've had him on your show yet, but he has amazing photographs and videos and unsurpassed, and unfortunately,
0: I saw a video, like one of your recent videos with him.
1: Yeah, unfortunately, he gets censored a lot too. I don't know why, but I guess he's authentic, so there's always a problem with that.
0: Yeah, I know. I just can't understand it, because most people, they don't even know, they don't even believe what we would say, even if they see it. You know how you got that shot of that ET? The ET shot you have? By the way, you guys, you can get it on our website. I don't think I ever showed you, but I got one. I'll have to show you sometime. I don't show too many people,
1: Yeah,
0: I don't know. Maybe
1: I
0: like
1: don't know if you
0: too,
1: got but. The other pictures up, but we're actually having masters appear there. And, when I was at five years old, basically I was dying in the hospital, and Mary came to me, and I'm not Catholic, and neither is she, basically. She's here for everybody, but she saved my life and pulled me out of it. And we have beautiful photographs of her appearing there, Kuan Yin, Baba G, Kazikiel, one of the beings I work with quite a bit. A lot of the masters, some known, some unknown. One guy looks like a cross between Merlin and Spock. They have photographs of him. And
0: Merlin with Botox.
1: yeah, it's pretty interesting. But a lot of feline beings. We have photographs of feline beings. Everything from humanoid cat beings to the lion beings that are talked about in ancient history. We have photographs of them as well. And the photographs, most of them are taken by guests, and they've all been analyzed. And Jason Gleaves analyzed some of these photographs, and he just said there's no trickery here whatsoever.
0: The people that do the trickery, man, I mean, they put so much work into it, and so many people believe it too. I'm just like, no, stop.
1: Yeah.
0: I've always just noticed that the embellishers, here's what I think. Okay. The embellishers take the little piece here and the little piece here and the little piece here and the little piece here, and they put it together more like a human would. And because it makes sense, a lot of people follow that. Where, it doesn't always make sense. It's not human, It's not like that. That's how I see it. And they make all this money because I think it makes sense where like some of the stuff I say, it's like, doesn't make sense because I don't know how to make sense of it.
1: Yeah. Yeah. It's a big dollar. It's a big dollar industry, basically. Yeah, what's really interesting is there are people, some of the people that have been coming after me, which is unbelievable, that they've been using my newsletters verbatim and saying that their channeled message from some being that chipped them and is communicating through them. And we go, come on, knock it off. You know, at least change it a little bit or give credit to where it's coming from. But it's amazing how many people are using our information, even a lot of documentaries, and they'll say, oh, this is Mount Shasta. And it does look kind of like Shasta, but it's not. But you hear my voice in there and I go, that's our footage. You know, that's our footage. And then they want me to come on and say it was taken at Shasta. And I said, no, it was taken, you know, in Washington at East SETI at Mount Adams. But, you know, it's crazy. The stuff going on there, if you don't have a high level of morality and integrity, you're not going to be contacted by the high level beings, by the spiritually and technologically advanced beings. And you will be contacted by other beings, you know, and there are, you know, negative ETs as well. And we teach people how to shield and clear those and move them out of your space. But what's sad is there's a lot of people that are actually working with these beings, some in ignorance and some knowing, and they're just letting anything come through. And they believe
0: everything they say.
1: Yeah.
0: And it doesn't mean that they're being honest at all.
1: Yeah, and they're saying there are no negative ETs or no negative spirits. And I said, well, you know, every sacred book, every temple wall, it's written there who they are, you know, how they operate, what they do. And that's one thing we teach before anything. We say create sacred space, you know, heal any unseen negative influences, create sacred space. Before you do any kind of spiritual work, especially when you're opening up to any kind of higher dimensions and things like that, because there are some pretty nasty things out there, and I've seen firsthand. I know who they are, and I've been trained how to deal with them.
0: How do you deal with them? If I go up into the Rockies next week, and something comes up to me negative, how do I know it's negative? How do I know, besides maybe just the feel of it or something, how do I know it's negative and how do I rid of them?
1: Well, basically, you know, it's, you can sense them, your inner sensitivity. We have a saying, if you don't like what you're feeling, do a healing. You know, nice. And by their actions, you'll know who they are. You know, there's a lot of people, I hate to say it, but when they're off stage, you know, they're doing some pretty despicable stuff. And I'm being in the business for like 40 years. I know who they are and what they're doing. But
0: So I'm giggling.
1: Yeah. Yeah. And so it's kind of sad, but that's just the way life is, you know. But the what we do is in our inner sensitivity training courses and the self-mastery courses and things like that, there's a prayer that you do. And that prayer will heal any unseen negative influences. And it's a power tool, so you have to plug it in. And so you work in conjunction with the masters, you know, whoever you choose. Could be Yeshua ben Joseph, which is the real name of Jesus. You could use the Divine Feminine, the House of Mary. You can use Buddha. You can use Babaji, Kuan Yin. You know, they all work. You know, these are all really high-level masters that you can work with. And some people get upset, you know, a lot. Sometimes in Christianity, they just want you to work with Jesus and nobody else. But, you know, then we have to play that game. How big is your God? You know, how does he only have one guy, you know, and no women? And is it interdimensional? And just how big is it? And I wanted to talk a little bit about that, about, I've been doing a lot of research into the most ancient of ancients, you know, the highest of the high, the most holy, whatever you want to call it. And in doing this research, I've been finding out there were these primordial gods way before the Anunnaki, you know, the little g gods. And there was five extinction level events and five major civilizations even before the Anunnaki. and they had their gods and goddesses, and they're always paired. It was always a male female balance. And now with the new, with the Ethiopian Bible and the new things they're uncovering about Jesus, the Yeshua scrolls and things like that, they're finding out the true teachings of Jesus was a balanced teaching with both male and female working together, and Mary and him worked together. And he was there to tear down the old patriarchal hierarchical system and teach people how to make their own personal God connection. You know, it's internal, it's not external, which, you know, anybody that teaches that today is, you know, branded, what do you call a heretic or whatever, you know, because, you know, by a lot of people that just haven't done the research.
0: By believing that it's within, that's yeah. What they're not liking? They don't like that?
1: Well, yeah, it just, you know, that empowers the individual. And it also destroys the patriarchal system because it brings it back to balance with the divine feminine. And it has to, we're going through that phase right now where balance is returning. The divine feminine is coming forward. And, you know, we've got to get back to that balance, because if you look at, this patriarchal hierarchical system, where is it taking us? You know, eventually it'll take us to World War III if we don't get some divine feminine involved, you know. But, you know, hopefully.
0: Well, go ahead. I'm sorry. Go ahead.
1: Well, it's like some of this stuff, some of these beings that there's before the Anunnaki or Anu, there was I'm brain farting on their name. I've got it right here. I can look it up. Hang on just a second. I got it right here.
0: I'm surprised you remember everything. You just throw it out like a encyclopedia.
1: Well, it was like way before, you know, they go back to Tiamat and all the other, you know, stories, but the Anshar, and they're saying it's actually a being by the name of Anshar, and he was called, you know, it meant the whole heaven or totality of sky, and his mate, he was paired with Kishar, which meant whole earth. So it was a combination of heaven and earth when they, and then they went and had Anu, and Anu was paired with Naki, and their children were Enlil and Enki. And these are legends that, and then the, This is way before Eridu and the first Anunnaki cities that were recorded in history. But they also talk about five previous extinctions and the different groups. And they had some, there was one group called the Anshaga, and there's just all these different people. And when you look at all the Tibetan lore and Chinese lore, even the Japanese lore, they all have the same story about these shining ones that descended, you know, to Earth and ended up teaching agriculture, astrology, you know, all kinds of systems, metallurgy, everything else. There's all these stories. I mean, it's like a 10-hour show to cover it all, but there's an ongoing thing where you have to go back to the most high, the holiest of holies, like who created them. And there is, you know, some people call it source code. Everybody call it, you know, the supreme intelligence. Everybody has a different name for it, but it's really nameless. And it's pretty much pure unconditional love and joy and bliss. It's more of a consciousness and energy and a realm where a lot of these other gods came from. The little g gods came from that realm. And, you know, some, if we really look at the past, some of them were very promiscuous. Some of them were very, you know, they drank, they partied, they warred, they had all kinds of disputes. And, you know, and I kind of laugh when they say man was created in the image of God. Well, it might be the little g gods that we were created in the image of, because we're doing all the same thing. And I really don't think these ancient gods or the Anunnaki were much more evolved than we are. And what happened is when they had the Ajiji that would help them, you know, build all the canals and do the farming and everything else. And then they had a total revolted, you know, burned all their tools. And so they created the Lulu, which was the human. And they had two tries. That first try, they got rid of it, didn't work. And the second try, but they actually added the blood of one of their own, to the Lulu. And what Inla was really upset about, he said, these beings are evolving very rapidly, and there's going to be no more division between the creator and the created. So we've got to put an end to this, because they're very subjective. They're very open to spirit. They're evolving so fast, they're going to pass us up, basically, because they didn't have egos. You know, they didn't have the huge spiritual egos these other guys had. But
0: Gilliland is who we're talking to. Hold on, we're going to just take a break here. We got next hour with James, and you can call in and ask him a question if you'd like to. So you can find James at eseti.org, also bbsradio.com, as you wish, talk radio. He's over there as well on YouTube. If you go to our website, you'll see that the very head of the right on the front page there, you're going to see some pictures of some spiritual beings. You're going to see our spiritual energy. You're going to see the original ET picture that he has. It's right next to the other ET. And there you can see a ship going by, and it's a nice little video clip, so make sure you click on it. And if you've never seen anything that he's talking about, that's where you can see exactly everything that he's talking about. Stay with us. We've got more to come, and Gary Osborne going to be coming up later too here on Coast to Coast AM.

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4: 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New York Knicks captain Jalen Brunson named MVP after the Knicks won the NBA Finals Championship in Game 5 Saturday night, 94-90.
5: Every time I got the ball, all I could think about is all the hours in the summer. Every summer I had since I ever could remember making this a reality.
4: Sound courtesy of ABC, Brunson scored 45 points. New York City's victory parade is planned for Thursday, June 18th, according to Mayor Mamdani. President Trump has announced that he expects a 60-day peace deal with Iran to be signed today. Iran has expressed some doubt, saying it may take several days for the performance-based memorandum of understanding to be signed. White House officials say it includes reopening the Strait of Hormuz. 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
6: You're listening to Super Talk News. I'm Caleb Saylor. Midterm elections will be here in November, and a change has been made to how Mississippians can cast absentee ballots. State Senator Jeremy England explains.
7: If you've ever been in-person absentee where you go to your clerk, you show your ID, they give you a ballot, you put that ballot into an envelope, and then that envelope is held over until election day, and you've got to wait for that process of opening the envelope. We got rid of the envelope this year. So now you're going to go in, you're going to get printed, you're going to have a ballot printed for you that's your ballot, and you're going to cast that into an election machine. So what that means is at 7 p.m. on election day, those votes are going to be tallied just like everybody else's, and that's going to make that system work a lot better and a lot quicker.
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0: Kentucky's Declaration of Independence Center continues to grow. Rankin Sherling, the center's associate director, tells us more.
1: Already, we've got 113 students registered for our classes in the fall, which is really, that's a lot for this early for us anyway. So we're looking at potentially well over 200, possibly 250 students in the fall. That's a real milestone for us because we started teaching classes, we had 25 total students.
0: He attributes the success to students being able to speak up and exchange ideas freely without fear of academic repercussions.
1: All of them said, we like that it's completely free to talk about whatever we want to talk about. We can ask a question about whatever we want to talk about, and it's open like that.
0: Be sure to keep up with all the latest news, sports, and politics in Mississippi by heading on over to supertalk.fm. I'm Caleb Saylor.
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15: 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It's rock.

0: Good morning, rock and rollers. Welcome to the Rock and Roll Handyman Show. My name is Buddy Slowick here at the at Super Talk Studios, and we're going to do about 2 hours of talking about handyman stuff. And who knows, we may throw in some other stuff, like, to start off with, because that's just the way things go around here. But I just thought a way to start this program would be to talk about the World Cup, the soccer thing going on, and how great I think that is. America did really, really well in the first game. And I'm also proud to see that it's not streaming anywhere. You can pick it up on a national network. I wonder if the NFL took notice of that.
1: Yeah, you know, they got to make that money in the NFL, a real profitable endeavor there.
0: That's a shame because, you know, the NFL, I mean, when it was on national TV, on regular broadcast TV, it was great to watch, and now you have to kind of hunt for it.
1: You got to work.
0: Yeah, you really have to hunt for it, and really, you end up paying for it. Yeah, and that's the way that goes. But I'm happy to see the World Federation and the soccer tournament is just being broadcast nationally. So
1: it's very well attended, and I'm sure the viewership is out the roof. I mean, the largest sport on the planet being the version of football they call football. And you know, I've never been a huge soccer fan until you get into the bigger events. Yeah. Where you have countries playing each other. It's almost like all-star teams of countries, almost like the Olympics,
0: but sure,
1: it's just soccer, and it's so, you know, it pulls you in so much eventually as you start, oh well, the Americans beat Paraguay, like, well, why is that a big deal? But as you move forward and the points add up and you start getting into the, moving on, it really gets interesting.
0: It really gets
1: interesting. And well, it's complicated, too, because there's just so many things moving around at one time.
0: It's amazing that soccer for a long, long time has been a world, attention getter, and it hasn't happened here in the States, but maybe in the last decade or so, maybe 2 decades or so, soccer has become more and more prevalent here in the States. When my kids were growing up, I coached their soccer team, so I had a lot to do. I learned a lot about soccer by doing that, therefore, I enjoy it more because I understand it more, but a lot of people are still to the point where they're just getting now to grasp a hold of what's going on in soccer and what it's all about. And, you know, they go, well, maybe it's just too slow. But it's really not when you watch it.
1: There's a lot of strategy. You know, it's a very, very big strategy game. My niece is an excellent soccer player and excels at it, continued to get better and better as she's grown, and
0: sure,
1: really has that kind of heart and desire to be good.
0: Yeah.
1: I think it takes, if you like to run, it's a great sport. If you're not a big runner, you're running constantly. So it's to watch them out there in the middle of the summer, and you need some youth to you, watching them play for an hour, 20, hour and 30 with a little 5-minute break in there and just running constantly the whole and smiling and having a blast. And I have great envy for the soccer player because of that endurance.
0: My crazy son, who is a runner right now, when he was young, he was a big time soccer player, a defensive player.
1: Yeah.
0: And could run probably faster than anybody on the team, and that's really what helped him so very, very much, is the fact that he was so fast with his feet.
1: I played a little bit down in Mexico when I lived there after college, and I'd only played baseball. I only played baseball through college, so it was, you know, that was where I got most of my conditioning. We ran an awful lot as a pitcher. You know, you had to do that, but so staying in shape. I remember us running into somebody and saying, hey, you ought to go across town to this indoor soccer place. You know, they're telling you in Spanish, and we're like, oh, this is cool. You know, so hop on the bus. About 3 buses later, you get to this indoor place, nondescript, and then you go into this amazing indoor soccer complex.
0: Sure.
1: And there were, you know, 20 or so dudes just kind of playing, and then the game was over, and then they draw teams again. And, you know, I'm 6'4". Everybody.

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1: So we're going to take this guy, you know. So yeah. I get in, and I don't know much about the sport as far as playing. I mean, I played it when I was young, and I'd forgotten a lot about it. But I knew, you know, offsides and those things. And
2: sure.
1: I remember this smaller Mexican guy. It was a good bit older than me. He was probably in his 30s. He kind of kept running up to me like a gnat.

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12: Some sticky left from some contact paper inside his cabinet that he's having.

0: trouble getting rid of. I've used WD-40 before to get that off. There are other things you can use, but they're probably more like a goof-off would work really, really well. It would do it for sure. But it's more flammable and it's more hazardous. So I think WD-40 would be where I'd start for sure. So there you go. Take that and just run with it and see how that works. WD-40 works really well in just doing that kind of thing. It may be a little slower than goof-off, but it's definitely going to work. All right, let's get Nikki on the phone. Nikki, good morning. How are you today?
1: I'm good. How are you?
0: Oh man, I'm doing great. I'm cool as I can be in my house and have been. And thanks to Pure Air Consultants, that's the way it is. But you're with Pure Air Consultants, and you guys do everything from new units to taking care of existing units to residential to commercial to all kinds of work. And I think Pure Air Consultants is one of the best AC heating and AC companies around. But tell us a little bit about the maintenance of a unit. I mean, of course, a lot of units are getting older, and they just don't have the SEER rating that the newer units have. But the new units are close to prohibitively expensive.
1: They are. And unfortunately, it's not going down anytime soon. But maintaining your existing system is super important. I like to tell everybody, and I know I've said this 1,000 times on your show,
0: yeah,
1: it's like, you know, rotating the tires on your car and changing the oil in your car. Maintaining your heating and air conditioning system is the same exact thing. You know, you want to maintain your system to prolong the life of your system, to keep it working efficiently. Make sure that, you know, you have fewer breakdowns on your system.
0: Right.
1: And also to maintain the warranty. If you have a newer system, you want to make sure, you know, just because it's new, you know, that doesn't mean it's going to last, you know, for 10 years and then you have to start thinking about it.
0: Yeah.
1: You need to start doing that right away. So just make sure you have your system professionally maintained and cleaned and serviced twice a year.
0: Well, that message is a message I think needs to be hit home so hard, because so many people just don't do that, get service regularly on their unit, and their unit is not nearly as efficient as it could be because of that. And I'm just, I just don't know, how do you tell these people that this is so, I know you try and I try, and we try so much to tell people how important it is to get that unit serviced, because it is, in your home, it's probably one of the more mechanical type situations that actually, where computer chips talk to, there's three or four different components that talk to one another to make the thing as efficient as it possibly can be. But it can only be as efficient as it's kept up. I mean, it can, every year it loses a little efficiency, or it could.
1: Yes, and also it's the most expensive appliance to replace in your home.
0: Oh.
1: You know, other than your roof, that's the most expensive thing you have to replace in your home.
0: Wow.
1: So just keeping it maintained and serviced is super important.
0: Yeah, it's
1: going to make sure that,
0: go ahead.
1: I'm sorry. You just want to make sure you keep your family comfortable. And if you're anything like me, it's going to break down in the middle of the night or on the holiday.
0: Yeah, yeah.
1: That's my luck anyway. So just make sure you have a, you know, plan that covers that. You know, we have maintenance agreement plans where we can come out twice a year and do that for you. And then if it does happen to break down on a holiday or at night, you don't pay an overtime rate. You know, you just pay the Monday through Friday 8-to-5 prices, and we come out and take care of that for you. But just make sure also you keep that filter changed. Make sure also that you change your batteries and your thermostat. You know, make yourself a note, put it on your calendar once a year. Just go ahead and change those batteries and your thermostat. A lot of times people call us and tell us that their unit's not working, and we get there and it's just batteries in their thermostat. Their battery is blank and they think they need a new thermostat, when in fact we just pull their thermostat off the wall and replace the batteries.
0: Yeah, a lot of people don't. A lot of people don't realize how easy it is to change the batteries on a thermostat, and it's just a matter of you pull it forward, actually pull it away from the wall, and it exposes the batteries. And it's usually, well, I don't know if they're AAA or AA, but they're mine. But real easy to change, and I have changed them two or three times since I've had that unit in the house.
1: It's important. And a lot of people are intimidated by that because they think they're going to break it, which I totally understand. You know, some people just aren't comfortable doing that. But it's just one of those things that, you know, you need to put it on your checklist of things you check every year. But your filters need to be checked monthly. And make sure when you change your filter that you write that date on your filter so that you know when the last time you changed it was.
0: Right.
1: You may not need to change it monthly, but you can check it monthly. Just make a reminder to check it monthly.
0: And also the grill that holds your filter in place, that should be kept clean. I mean, it's not that difficult to clean. Once it's cleaned, once you get it really cleaned, where all of the dirt and dust is, then really just dusting it once a month or every time you change the filter is good enough. But if you don't clean it from time to time and it's gotten really particularly dirty, it really needs to be cleaned because it can, and it doesn't matter how often you change your filter if that's really as dirty as it can be.
1: Yeah, and you can, those are just on like little hinges, so you can actually just unhook that usually and even take it outside and spray it off if it's pretty dirty and leave it out and, you know, just turn your unit off while it's off, while that's out. Turn your unit off and just take it outside and spray it off if you need to and let it dry for a little while and, you know, make sure you take it back inside and put it on and then turn your unit back on.
0: Yeah.
1: I wouldn't run it while it's off just, you know, out of safety, because you don't want anything to be pulled inside your unit, you know, while your filter's not in place.
0: For sure you don't. For sure you don't. Let's talk a little bit about duct cleaning and how important that can be to certain, particularly older homes.
1: Yeah. So we do a lot of duct cleaning, well, all times of year, really. We've seen a big pickup in our duct cleaning lately. We've done some prisons and hospitals, but we are doing a lot of residential duct cleaning right now. We do a good bit when people first buy their home, because you think about it, when you're moving into a new home, you're breathing in the living habits of anyone who's lived in that home before you. So they may have had pets, and you may be, or your children may be, allergic to pets, pet dander. Well, when you're moving into that home and you don't know what has lived in that home before you, you know, it could cause your children to be sick. So when we come in to clean the ductwork, we clean all the supply and the return lines. We sanitize the evaporator coils. We clean the drain lines, the blower housing. We do everything per NADCA standards. And the NADCA standards are the National Air Duct Cleaning Association. So we are accredited with them. Not many companies in our area are hold that accreditation. So we really do a good job, and we hold ourselves to those standards. You know, so we go above and beyond what most people, what I feel that most people don't do in our area.
0: Right.
1: And our duct cleanings last you for years. So, you know, it's not something you have to do every year.
0: Right.
1: And you may not have to do it again for, you know, 5 to 10 years, just depending on how you live in your home, you know, how often.
0: Well, how many pets you have and all that sort of thing, sure.
1: Yeah, yeah, exactly. How many kids you have running in and out of your house, you know, just.
0: And if you don't take care of your unit and change your filter and do that sort of thing, your ducts are going to tend to get dirtier and dirtier and dirtier. And it's all of a sudden, you've lost an awful lot of efficiency in your heating and cooling unit because of that situation, because of lack of care, a lack of maintenance, or lack of getting after something. It can really make a difference. But a lot of people realize that carpet now is is not a good thing because it collects so many allergens with dogs and with and pets and all the animals around, and it can affect your family's allergies and whatnot. And people are realizing that living on a hard floor is kind of a better thing, and that's really, I mean, vinyl plank flooring is taking off like crazy, and that's what a lot of people are using around their house now. Well, it's the same sort of thing with taking care of your HVAC unit. It has to be maintained and taken care of.
1: That is correct.
0: So important. I mean, it's very important to do. Now, if you have a unit that is old and has given you a lot of trouble, maybe it is time to look into something new. And know that it's going to be a major deal. It's not going to be something that you can get away with for a few hundred dollars. It's going to cost you an awful lot of money to change the unit out. But in the end, you'll have a much better unit, a much more efficient unit than you would have before. And that is something that your company does as well, and does it very well. I was talking to a friend the other day, and he said that he used you guys because he knows me, and he said, well, buddy, he said, I should call this company. He had you guys come out about 2 years ago and change his entire unit out of his house, and he said he was just blown away at how professional the people were and how quickly they got it done and how well they did. So that's important.
1: Well, thank you. We try to do a great job for everybody, you know, and try to take care of folks. 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
0: yeah.
1: We're always competitive in our pricing.
0: Well, that's important right now with particularly the way the prices are today. Ooh.
1: We're not going to get into talking
0: about inflation and all that sort of thing. 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But at any rate, I think your company does a great job. What else do we need to know about Pure Air Consultants?
1: We are locally owned and operated. We have been in business for well over 20 years.
0: Wow.
1: And owned by the same person that whole time. We're located in Pearl, and our owner lives in Pearl his whole life. So your money stays right here in this area. So you spend money with us, your money stays right here in Mississippi. So we would love to do business with you. We would always treat you fairly. We have competitive pricing, and we're going to be here for you day or night. We're here.
0: Well, it's really important, and it's important that people write the number down as 601-939-7420. And that's the Pure Air Consultants. And on top of that, don't you have a website as well?
1: We do, yes. So our website is www.mypureairconsultants.com.
0: And that will get you to, and the website is full of great information. I mean, on you know, what they do and what they can do, and their crew. Their crew is so well trained and so well, I can say behaved, because they are. They're a very well behaved crew. They know how to.
1: They better be.
0: Well, you know, they'll have to deal with you. Oh no, Nikki's coming after me. What do I do? Run and hide, baby. but at any rate, they really know how to interface with people and how to make people feel comfortable with them. But Pure Air Consultants, again, write that number down, 601-939-7420, Pure Air Consultants. Nikki, thank you for the time that you spent with us. I think it's important that people understand how important it is to keep their unit serviced annually and get their filters changed. That's probably the most important thing we can talk about. Thank you very much.
1: Absolutely. Thank you. Have a great day.
0: Have a great day yourself. Have a good weekend. Good to talk to you. All right. Handyman Show right here at Super Talk Mississippi. Going to take a short break. Be right back. Don't you go away. This is Buddy Slowick, your handyman.

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0: Yeah, it's hard to step on something that good.
1: Yeah, it was like one song they did, you know, and they couldn't get to, you couldn't get along.
0: What
1: couldn't get along, you know, well enough to keep playing music together.
0: Who is it?
1: Space Hog.
0: Space Hog.
1: Yeah, it's good stuff.
0: Wow.
1: Well, Royston something is his, I can't remember.

0: for his last name.
1: Yeah.
0: Yeah, there's like two brothers and then somebody. It's like a three-piece band. And they put out some sound, dog, but they just could not keep it up.
1: Do you think just ego got in the way, or management?
0: Of course. It's probably a little of both.
1: Yeah. Ego can be a big problem in a band, but a lot of people are having management problems as well.
0: Mm-hmm. So. Yeah, the sad story of Space Hog. Yeah. Great band.
1: Well, there's a lot of great bands that have sad stories to tell.
0: Well, the sad story this time of year is that we have the Sahara dust storms making their way across the Atlantic into the south.
1: I didn't see that. No.
0: Yeah. Well, we had the update earlier in the week that the annual now Saharan dust storms are.
1: Yeah.
0: Yeah. So I noticed that a couple of days ago working out in the yard. It was thick, heavy, humid.
1: Wow.
0: Then go in there and wipe your face off or your neck or your arms and get all the
1: grit.
0: Oh, God. I can.
1: It's not grit.
0: The Sahara is all over me.
1: It's everywhere.
0: But I've noticed. So, folks, if you have any breathing issues or you've been, you've been outside the last couple of days going, man, I just can't breathe. It's so hot. There is a lot of particulate in the air. And you also have on top of that, if you're working out in the yard as much as I know most of y'all have been, even Mary Whedon, I had to tell her yesterday, don't go out. She's such a...
1: Really?
0: She's going to go outside and weed and get down on the hands and knees and pull and do and, and just wear yourself out. But remember the added heat with that particulate in the air, the Saharan dust, it's going to be a little rough there for about a week, I believe. Maybe we'll get a little rain to dampen it down some.
1: Right.
0: May not. You never know this time of year. The forecast says we should, but I know we have 100% chance, like Monday, I believe. So just be careful between now and then before.
1: It's hard to say what the weather's going to do.
0: But sometimes that rain will help with some of that dust. And again, if you're wondering why it's so hard to breathe right now outside, that's part of it.
1: Well, another thing I think that's very important, this heat and this humidity and this, again, the particles in the air. But more important than that, the heat and the humidity, is hydrate.
0: Oh, yeah.
1: I need hydrate. And water is the best thing you can hydrate with. Hydrate. Cokes won't do it. Beer won't do it.
0: I agree.
1: Coffee won't do it.
0: I've tried the beer and it won't do it.
1: It won't do it.
0: At some point you go, I need a Gatorade or I need some water. I need some Brondo, considering we're living in idiocracy now. Definitely give me the Brondo with the electrolytes.
1: There you go. Yeah.
0: But that made me think, as we had Nikki on, as always, she does such a great job, and what a wonderful company to have as a part of this show. And in the Central Mississippi area, they do great work. But I just changed out the air filter a couple days ago.
1: Yeah.
0: And noticed in literally about a week, it was about what you would normally see a month.
1: Wow.
0: So there is a lot in the air.
1: A lot in the air.
0: Trust me. Yeah. So, I would, even if you think your filter looks a little cleaner, go on and change it out.
1: Yeah.
0: Right now, because
1: dust particles that you can't see.
0: Right. And it was a noticeably browner in a shorter period of time. Once I saw that, I'm like, hey, let me take a look.
1: Makes me want to go home and check mine.
0: I would. And, again, on the other side of that.
1: Handle the show. I'll be back in a couple hours.
0: You want to walk into it, like 68 degrees, perfectly clean, no humidity and no particulate. And then wipe some glass off on the outside of the house and take a look. You'll see what I mean as well.
1: Well, I have this, I put a new window in my bedroom, and it's great glass, low-E glass, and it's so clean I get to look out in the backyard, except about every third day it gets really dusty.
0: Mm-hmm. That's what we're talking about.
1: And I didn't know why it would do that.
0: They've been brewing for weeks, but this is the, when they say the heaviest of it will be noticeable in the atmosphere, it won't be aliens.
1: I just thank you. I'm glad to know that.
0: Well, there is some benefit to getting to do the weather. get to learn, and keep the people informed, and let them know when they need to buy an airboat or get a towel. And don't, like we were just talking about earlier, a great handyman trick is don't go buy cheap towels.
1: Yeah.
0: If you're outside going, I got to dry off, don't go buy the cheap ones. If you're buying stuff for outside, because they're not made out of cotton, make sure you get a cotton towel, because some of them they're selling nowadays are like nylon or rayon.
1: Yeah.
0: I mean, they just push it around, and there's not a whole lot of relief you're going to get from that.
1: They don't absorb like cotton.
0: I can tell
1: does.
0: You from the last week of experience,
1: it's worth spending the money on good towels.
0: Get you a cotton towel.
1: And that includes even your bath towels. Get good towels. It's no sense in getting the synthetic or the cheaper ones or the ones that, bargain them. You can buy six of them
0: I know a lot of folks are probably about to start getting up on the ladders, too, because you got you've had the winter, and some folks have probably already done the gutter cleaning and gotten all the junk out. I know I have. That's a project that's in front of me probably tomorrow, get up here and do some work. But, you know, that's needless to say, be careful with the heat, especially that exhaustion, the leg jelliness can happen a lot quicker than you think.
1: A lot quicker than you
0: think. So just be careful. I know I've got stuff to do, ripped out. I actually had a couple of decks ripped out that were kind of a Miyagi backyard kind of, you know, where you had the kind of couple platform levels.
1: Sure.
0: And over the years, they just been replaced the lids on them, the top much, and they just had been eventually. Everything had gotten soft, so
1: got to the point where it ripped out. Replace
0: yeah, man, let me tell you, a good crew of folks can make quick work of something that would take me a week. So, thank you, my brother-in-law. I greatly appreciate you sending the crew by.
1: There you go.
0: Goodness gracious, I'd have been woe out, as they say.
1: Yeah, there's a couple of things around my house. I got to get a crew to take care of. Most of it I take care of myself, but there are some things up on the dormers where you have to get on the roof. I'm not getting on the roof.
0: Yeah, well, my dad has finally gotten to the point where he would love climbing up there with the blower.
1: Yeah,
0: I'm like, dude, you need to cut this stuff out.
1: Yeah,
0: so he's finally decided to stop that. But one question I had, as far as in tandem with ripping out decks and kind of minimizing some of the junk and things that over time really get in the way of you enjoying your yard, such as those old umbrellas that maybe leak a little and have the base and you got all this stuff. I've been doing a lot of research on the windsail or sunsail, especially the ones that are waterproof, where they're anchored, you know, to posts or maybe to your mortar. And I was curious from our listeners if anyone out there are using these sun sails or wind sails that you would put out instead of using an umbrella or having a covered pergola or something like that. Please share your updates, your insights, or any experiences you've had, especially on the waterproof side, because I want to make dang sure I go with waterproof, a really good quality. So I'm just trying to get rid of the stuff on the ground and have more, you know, room to maneuver.
1: When my son lived in his first house, we were looking at putting sun sails up and looked.
0: And I've seen a handful around town look really good.
1: We did a lot of research on them because the city of Pearl has sun sails in their parks, and a lot of people have sun sails in their parks.
0: They get pretty colors.
1: Flowood does, and just everybody has sun sails because they really do a great job. They do the job extremely well. So, yeah, they can help you a lot, and they will help
0: you. And you can kind of channel the water where you want to if you angle it the right way.
1: Really?
0: And that helps a lot, too.
1: It can help a lot. So,
0: share if you have any updates or insights on that for me, please.
1: Or pictures. Oh, we want pictures.
0: Of course.
1: Text us a picture. We'd love to hear it. Hey, you're listening to the Rock and Roll Handyman Show here on Super Talk Mississippi. Coming up, we've got a music segment. Also, some national news coming your way from Fox National News. And my name is Buddy Sloak, your handyman. Be back in a few minutes with a music segment. 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
1: News. I'm Paul Stevens. The New York Knicks defeat the San Antonio Spurs 94-90. They win the NBA championship. Jalen Brunson on the Knicks taking series MVP, putting up 45 on Saturday.
2: I'm in awe. I don't know. Whenever someone counters out, we find a way to come back and do something about it.
1: Nats courtesy ABC. The Knicks win the series 4-1, their first NBA title in 53 years. Meantime, the U.S. Army celebrating a big birthday today.
3: The Army commemorating the milestone. Army senior leaders will host the 251st Army birthday cake cutting and reenlistment ceremony at the Pentagon, the action-packed military experience at Summerall Field at Joint Base Meyer-Henderson Hall in Arlington, Virginia.
1: Fox's Jeff Manasso. President Trump and world leaders getting ready for the G7 summit this week in Geneva. 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
4: I'm Kelly Bennett for Supertalk Mississippi News. Mississippi maintained its ranking as the nation's 16th best state for K-12 education in the Annie E. Casey Foundation's 2026 Kids Count Data Book, which was released on Monday. Dr. Ashley Parker Seals is the CEO of the Children's Foundation of Mississippi.
5: But 47 other states saw a decline in education, so we can celebrate that we are improving in that area.
4: But the report ranked Mississippi 49th for economic well-being and 50th for health.
5: Just as we mentioned with the Literacy-Based Promotion Act, thinking about early intervention, making sure children are screened for reading troubles, that they have evidence-based support, they have access to high-quality instruction and specialists that can help them. Let's then think about what that looks like in the health space.
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8: The Consumer Price Index rose last month. The 4.2% annual pace is the largest increase since April of 2023. Excluding food and energy, core CPI rose 2.9% for the year ending in May. Both numbers matched economists' forecasts. The monthly increases showed some improvement in inflation. The CPI rose 0.5% from April to May, and core CPI for the month was up 0.2%. The continued increases in inflation have traders betting the Federal Reserve will need to raise interest rates maybe by the end of the year.
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0: Rock and Roll Handyman Show right here at Super Talk Mississippi. My name is Buddy, and we're going to do some music. Comment on the text line from Thomas in Greenwood, and I think he was talking about the bumper music.
1: Space Hog.
0: I know
1: Thomas is a great guy.
0: And Thomas was saying, a great band.
1: Oh, yeah. I mean, it's one of those that a lot of people probably don't know about it.
0: Yeah.
1: I mean, you can go out and dig around on Space Hog. Now, Royston, he has a lot of fun with the microphone. He's one of those, he puts it real close to his mouth, and he'll get it way in. I mean, to get some of the sounds he's trying to get.
0: Yeah.
1: It's really odd, but I mean, the talent was no doubt. It's just, you wonder whatever happened, you know?
0: Wow, that's a shame. That's a shame. But that happens a lot. Hey, we're going to kick off this morning with a group, a guy called Anthony Gomes, and he does a lot of solo work, and he has a band as well, but great vocalist, a songwriter, great guitarist. Basically, he's a blues rock player, and he's toured Europe and the United States and Canada, and has a great artist. I really like listening to him, and I think you'll enjoy it. And I've played him before here on the air, and I think you'll enjoy listening to Anthony Gomes, and he does a song called Turn It Up. Let's give a listen to Turn It Up.

I've not had a chance to see Anthony Gomes live, but I sure would like to. And if anybody out there has, text us and let us know what they think, because I'm curious to know. His recorded music is so good. Right? I enjoy it so very much. Well, we're going to go back a number of decades and talking about Otis Redding here and a song called I've Been Loving You, but he's from Georgia, a great soul and rhythm and blues artist, pretty good stage presence, and wrote many great songs, and very few people know that he also wrote Respect for Aretha Franklin. And that he was the songwriter there. So, yeah, that's the kind of song that he has written. But he incorporated gospel music and in his music all the time. And that's kind of what makes the songs so great. And so they just want to move you. He died in a plane crash in 1967. And kind of was inspired by Little Richard and Sam Cooke. But Otis Redding has been around for so very long and has done so many great songs and was really the beginning of a lot of good blues and whatnot, where people were beginning to understand how much they... Matter of fact, when I was playing, we would play at Brown University all the time, and one of my best friends, we called him Otis because he was go to Otis Air Force Base, which was on Cape Cod, which is right near where I lived. But he was in one of the houses at Brown University. He would hire us all the time, and when we'd get ready to play Otis, he'd come up and sing that Otis Redding song. But let's listen to Otis Redding doing I've Been Loving You, Otis Redding. Loving.

0: Here's Sammy the Shovel here to tell you to call before you dig.
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I'm just reading. I like it. It's good stuff. So many great songs about true love, and yet, I guess if you look at 100 different couples, really true love or unconditional love will probably work in about 20% of those people, maybe 30%, maybe 40% if you're lucky. But a lot of people happen to love one another, but it just seems to wear out after a while. And then all of a sudden, people are not happy with one another anymore, and they either stick it out or they get divorced or whatever. But hey, loving you all the time just sticks with you all the time. Loving you unconditionally is unreal. Very rare thing. Hey, let's talk about Anna Popovich. I played her before. She's from the Balkans and is from Siberia in Belgrade, and moved to Nashville, and then she moved from there to L.A., but has always pushed the boundaries of music and reinvented herself and her solo career. Started in 1999. Her second album was produced by Kepmo, and she's really been around a good deal. She knows what's going on. She's a great, great guitar player. Pretty good looking too, and really can sing. So she's just an artist worth spending some time with. Anna Popovich. That's P-O-P-O-V-I-C. Popovich. Popovich is really how she says it. So let's listen to Anna do a song called "You Don't Move Me."

And that's Anna making that guitar talk. Just so you know, she's a great guitar player. Wonderful guitar player. All right, moving on to a group called Driving and Crying. A song called Build a Fire. But they're going to be in Dueling Hall next Saturday, as a matter of fact. And they do a mix of rock and country and folk from Atlanta. Formed in 1985 and toured with many big name bands and have a great stage presence. But let's listen to Driving and Crying do Build a Fire.

Taking us out, Robin Ford. Great musician. A musician magazine called him one of the greatest of 100 guitar players ever. A great guitar player, Robin Ford. There's a song called Talk to Your Daughter. Robin Ford, take us home, Robin.

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15: Words. Little Feet Crazy, man. I love that band.
16: Yeah, they absolutely great band. They really were.
15: Lowell, man, he could
16: Lowell,
15: bellow.
16: Lowell George could man. Really, and really was a pretty good player, too. Mm-hmm. We got a picture of
15: I love it.
16: It's beautiful in pearl of a, what are they called? A flag?
15: Sun sail.
16: Mm-hmm. Sun sail. That's exactly what we were talking about putting in my son's house, and we didn't put one in. And we got the picture, and Lance asked him about his rain situation, whether he's got a problem with rain. He said at first he did have, but he extended the poles because they're extendable and made the rain drain off in another direction, and it really helped. He said his big problem that he only has is like wind. And, of course, wind's going to affect any kind of sail like that. But that's what sails do. They are affected by wind.
15: Well, I mean, as far as a umbrella, it'll pick them up and throw them, you know, on the golf course.
16: Yeah.
15: And the wind will. So,
16: yeah,
15: wind's just an issue in general.
16: Yeah. Well, I mean, we did a segment many months ago about beach umbrellas and how people, they are pointed on the end so they can stick in the ground. But a lot of wind is picking them up and flying them around, and they're turning into missiles on the beach where they can actually stab and hurt. Matter of fact, some people have gotten injured pretty seriously by flying beach umbrellas. Not only the umbrella itself, but the pole that holds the umbrella is sharp on the end, and it can really hurt some people. So they've made proper installation tools for those, so you can put them in the beach without those blowing away. And I'm sure it's the same with sails like that. So, all right. Hey, let me take a minute and tell you about Atlas Foundation Repair, one of the better foundation companies around. 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Boy, that guy's got a good-looking backyard, doesn't he?
15: I'm looking like the grass. Yeah. He doesn't have a dog like mine that has hooves or feet and cuts like a racing
16: what
15: horse.
16: What a good-looking backyard you got back there, fella. 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All right. 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
15: That's pure air back there. 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
16: 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Yeah, you probably can, but it won't be the same material, and it won't be like Tony will do it. 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All right. And if you're streaming, you can pick up a picture of this guy's sails above his patio. And it works great. It looks giving him all the shade that he needs. It's wonderful. I like it. I like it a lot. All right. A lot of people under their water heaters either don't have a drip pan or their drip pan is decayed and cracked and broken and it needs to be replaced. And why are water heater drip pans so important? Because sooner or later, there's a chance that your water heater is going to split open. And if it does split open anywhere, anytime, or water leaks out anywhere, a lot of water heaters are mounted in places where they can create problems, like halfway to the attic, halfway up on a step stool in a closet somewhere, or up in the attic. And they can create a lot of problems without the proper drainage tank under them that drains the water out into a safe area or out to a drainage tube, it can help you so very much. So anytime you have a water heater that does not have a drip pan under it, replace that drip pan. Not very expensive to do, not very hard to do. A lot of people will come out and do that for you, and will do it relatively inexpensively. So I think drip pans are very, very important, and it's important that people get that done. And it just really can make a difference in your water heater and create a disaster by having water spread inside your home and create damage. The broken water heater is going to cost you enough just by itself, but having the damage they can create can really create a mishap in your home. So make sure those drip pans are in good shape, and it can help you all you want. All right. Any company that offers energy like Entergy or Atmos or any of those major energy service companies generally have a free energy residential usage audit, and they do have an audit which can. Well, Entergy, you can call them at 888-523-9984, or you can go to their online and check it out at Entergy, Mississippi Residential Energy Audit, and they'll sign you up. They come to your home. They do a free energy audit, and pretty thorough as well. But almost all of the energy companies will do that. We've had a girl on from TVA a number of times talk about exactly that. I don't want to get somebody from Entergy or Atmos or all those companies around that offer energy. I want to have somebody on board to talk about their energy audits and what they can do for us locally, as well as the TVA one, which works a lot in North Mississippi. But here in Central Mississippi, we use a lot of Entergy or what is it? There's a place, I think it's Pine Belt Self Energy or somewhere like that. They do an awful lot of energy service, and they can help you a lot. But you should get an energy audit done in your house, because they can show you things that can improve your energy so very much and save you so much money in that energy. So energy audits are very important, and I think it's important that everybody get one done as quickly as they can, because they're free. The energy companies want to do this and want to service you as best they can, and free audits part of it. So get that done. It's free, and you might as well know where your house stands as far as energy usage and energy is concerned. So give them a call. You'll be happy you did. Energy audits, they're so, so important to make sure that you're getting, particularly, you know, you're talking about crazy weather right now. We're talking about, the indices are reaching 100 degrees plus in some areas. In my house, it's been 100 degrees at least for a couple days, heat industry-wise. Temperature's been 90-some-odd, but it's been pretty warm. And I think it's going to continue. It's going to get nothing but worse than that this summer. The heat's coming.
15: It's going to definitely be hot this summer. We will have a little bit of a break starting next week as we get into Monday, Tuesday. The highs will be around 80. Nighttime temps will be a little cooler in the upper 60s, around 70.
16: Yeah.
15: That applies to the Delta, the Jackson area. Probably a little cooler up north, and in the coastal areas, we always have that little breeze. So it should be pretty pleasant for a few days next week. And then as you get to Thursday, you're going to start getting back to those 90 degrees and higher potential.
16: You say back to normal.
15: Yeah, back to normal. Right.
16: Around here.
15: Yeah, perfect.
16: Around here.
15: Great. We're welcoming that. You just got to have the right attitude.
16: You do have to have the right attitude, because I remember when I first came to Mississippi, it was like, man, I couldn't deal with this stuff. Well, you people are crazy to live in this kind of climate. And yet now, I'm like, I look forward
15: to professional.
16: I mean, I look forward to the temperatures rising up and the humidity coming. Come on, bring it on. It's okay with me. It doesn't bother me one bit. I think you matter of getting accustomed to it. Just as I grew up in Massachusetts, I was accustomed to the cold. And I think I've said this before and heard this before. There's nothing like bad weather. There's just bad clothes. And that's the truth.
15: I mean, I have to agree. You basically have to get down to almost nothing, though, yeah, to get any type of breeze,
16: yeah,
15: to cool you off over the last few days. So I've kept, you know, a box fan out there. I know it's, you know, kind of tacky,
16: yeah,
15: but with the lack of wind for a few days or breeze at all, yeah, man, that hair has to stay moving. And then Hawk, you know, my dog, always, if you have dogs, be very conscientious, mindful,
16: yeah,
15: because I've got a lab who wears about 10 fur coats, yeah, during the summer. And then the bird dog here, he's real thin haired, so very different tolerance for heat.
16: Yep.
15: And so, sure, yeah, the lab goes in and out a lot. And then the bird dog, he even needs the box fan more than I do, because he's a player.
16: Any kind of labs have multiple coats just for that particular, so they can go in, they can jump in a cold lake during the wintertime and not get cold at all. but you're right, bird dogs probably don't have that kind of layer.
15: Right. I mean, in the winter, he'll just be jittery, ready to go. And then, yeah, as long as he's running, he's fine. And in the summer, he vents so much better because he doesn't have all the heat. But
16: yeah,
15: still, if you have the dogs and the cats, I mean, just be careful. You will have a window of enjoyment next week. But
16: right,
15: yeah, I'm sure y'all have already been doing these things. It's just one of those I even have to always remind myself to keep putting fresh water in the bowls while we're outside.
16: Sure.
15: And because that stuff gets hot and steamy, and they don't want to drink it. And I read something the other day that said about 70 or 80% of most dogs are actually dehydrated.
16: Yeah.
15: And it's not the owner's fault, really. It's just the dog's don't go get enough water. They just don't do it. They're hard-headed.
16: But I do have a couple of dogs. Matter of fact, I think in my family, there's probably six or nine. I can't count the number of dogs. I took care of two dogs this week. They were at my house all week. And one of them was a big-time water drinker. I mean, I couldn't keep her bowl full at all. Mm-hmm. And the other one was just kind of a, hey, I'll drink water when it's around once in a while. But one was a big time water drinker, and it's a good thing. Dogs need to keep out. So just beware of this weather and your pets.
15: And yourself. That was, you know, if they're suffering, trust me, your body's probably suffering too.
16: Really, but you're supposed to have a good enough sense to know not to get dehydrated, but we still do. We still do. And most of us, at one time or another, have been dehydrated, and some worse than others. And they let it go and go beyond dehydration to the point where it's heat stroke. And boy, that's a tough thing to get past.
15: You know, if you start feeling that little twinge in your temples or behind your eyes or in the back of your head, you've been out working, you've been on the mower, you've been weed eating, you've been sweating, even though you've been hydrating, that's a sign. That's one of those first signs, yeah, right there. That, yeah, little, oh, I feel like my head may start, it's kind of starting to ache a little, that you get out of the heat.
16: It's amazing how much water can take care of a small headache,
15: yeah,
16: or
15: just
16: stomach
15: get out of
16: problems.
15: The heat and drink a bunch of water.
16: Stomach problems, it can solve those. Just drinking the water can really help out a great deal. So I really think that dehydrating is so important. Just get hydrated as often as you can. It's important. All right. I talk a lot about putting baking soda and vinegar down drains, and I agree that is one of the best ways to keep your drains clean. But you should always follow it about once a month with an enzyme. These enzymes go into your ground and into your piping, and they clean the pipes right out totally. 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Very important to put on once a month enzyme down all your drain. 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Going to take a short break. Be right back. 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Slowick, you're a handyman.

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3: 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No.

0: Yeah, I like it. I like it.
1: You know who that is?
0: No.
1: The Blue Oyster Cult, Last Days of May.
0: Wow, I never guessed that would have been
1: Blue Oyster Cult. There's a handful of their songs that just like, whoa, man, blows
0: it's
1: your mind.
0: So different than what they usually do.
1: They got some spacey ones.
0: For what you know about.
1: Yeah, that's when then came the Last Days of May. The whole song's just got so many nuance in it. You don't really get to hear it as much over the radio, but there's so many little things going on in there in the background. It's real spacey and just the perfection and the syncopation works so well.
0: Blue Oyster Cult is pretty
1: they
0: good.
1: Kinda, every time I find something new like that, and I've been listening to that one for a long time, but I always had a mindset of what they were until you hear something else.
0: Really. Stepping out of their usual. All right. Let me take a minute to tell you about Revel Ace Hardware, one of the better hardware stores in the sound of my voice. Revel Ace Hardware, they've got stores all over Central Mississippi, and their stores have service personnel that are just unbelievable. On top of that, you talk about grills and big green eggs and all the things that are necessary to grill out or to make an outdoor kitchen with. They have all of that material in stock, as well as in Pearl, next to their Pearl hardware store, is their power equipment center, which is zero-turn mowers are just all over the place. They have trailers to haul them with, all the equipment that you'll ever need to do any kind of lawn care or lawn maintenance you want to get done. And Revel Ace Hardware, one of the better hardware stores in the sound of my voice, they've got the equipment that's necessary to repair your mower. So if you have some mower that needs some work done on it, they'll do it at Revel Ace Hardware, and they'll do a very good job as well as they do everything at Revel Ace Hardware. Good company, and all of my clients that are here that are sponsors of Super Talk or sponsors of the Handyman Show end up going to Revel Ace Hardware, and I wouldn't be surprised if all of the sponsors on Super Talk did.
1: I'll say I've spent a good bit of money over there the last few weeks buying a lot of Tiger Grow, which is the best mulch, not mulch but potting soil,
0: right?
1: It's excellent stuff. Then pea gravel and white sand, and I mean I wouldn't say I've kept them in business, but I've definitely contributed to the profit margin in the last 2 months. Thank you very much, Revel, as you always do a great job, and got great people. But the selection's there, you know? Something, go give them a try.
0: Yeah, it doesn't matter what you're looking for. They probably have it. They probably have
1: it. Very helpful, too, if you need anything. My dad's even started using them more. He's like, a couple years ago, I was like, why do you go to Lowe's all the time? And it's a great store, but if you need a little something or you're not looking for, something, you need some help, go to Revel Ace, because they're going to be like, here it is.
0: Yeah, and if you don't want to walk around a four-acre store.
1: Yeah, I mean, and again, my dad's 80, and he's like, I got to go down to Lowe's. No, you don't. You can go to, it's sometimes, because it's local, because it's not, you don't have the big box, sometimes you forget that they're there, but don't. Give them a try. I think you'll be very impressed.
0: The thing about it is, it doesn't matter what you're looking for when you walk in the door, they're going to ask you if they can help you.
1: Yeah.
0: And all you need to do is tell them the department you're looking for, and you can go check it out yourself, or they'll carry you to that department and show you all the things that are available. Revel Ace Hardware, a good company.
1: Yeah, one of our listeners said, I heard labs only shed twice a year, the first 6 months and the last 6 months of the year. I agree with you, my friend. Yeah. That is true, and my female lab is going to agree with you, too.
0: I've had golden retrievers at my house before, and hair. I'm talking about you vacuum regularly.
1: Mm-hmm. Once somebody figures out what to do with dog hair,
0: they're
1: going to make a fortune.
0: Really. I have so much dog hair.
1: Bedding for Mars or something.
0: Unbelievable.
1: Yeah, I mean, Elon needs to build a million-person colony or 10 million or whatever it is up there in order to get a chunk of his pay off the SpaceX IPO. So I buy this concept where, if we just save all the dog hair, they could, stuff the pillows and mattresses with it and use it on Mars.
0: Use it on Mars. Yeah. Well,
1: we start bagging this stuff.
0: Well, you can give it a try if you want to.
1: I'm not going to Mars, though.
0: No, I don't want to live in Mars. I don't really.
1: It doesn't look hospitable.
0: Pearl is fine with me.
1: Yeah, I mean, I'm not sure how much handyman is going to go on in Mars.
0: Not at this point.
1: I would miss it.
0: And be stuffed way beyond my thinking, that's for sure. All right. Today we're trying to build stronger, more energy-efficient homes, and we're building them as strong as possible. if that is your mindset and you want to build a strong, energy-efficient home, do some research and do some looking into ICFs, insulated concrete forms. You say, well, what are they? Well, look them up and check it out. Insulated concrete forms are like kind of, they put together sort of like Legos do, but they also have all sorts of rebar running horizontally and vertically up and down them, and then you pour cement in them. They're about 8 inches thick, and the actual forms stay in place, and the concrete actually creates insulating and offers great protection. So ICFs, insulated concrete forms, are definitely the way to go. I really think it's important. There's a lot of houses in the Mississippi area that are built with ICFs, and there are a lot of people that will give you some good advice as to how to go about building one, what crew to use, and because don't use a crew this is be there first. You don't want to do that because there's a lot to know about ICFs and a lot to know about how you build a little bit differently with ICFs than you would with regular construction. Now, is it more expensive than regular construction? Well, there was a point where it was a little more expensive, but the cost of lumber has gone up so very high and the cost of building material has gone up so very high that it's pretty equal right now. ICFs and building material are about the same price. So building a home out of ICFs makes nothing but good sense, because all of a sudden you're building a home that is going to be wind resistant, tornado resistant, and be so strong that it can actually, the house itself can be like a safe room for you, so to speak. So ICFs, I really have talked about ICFs for probably a decade and a half. I think they're great things. And I've seen companies that want to build ICFs here in central Mississippi come and go. Just they have not been around very long. But there are some companies now that are building ICFs homes that are here to stay. And if you're looking for more information, call the Concrete Association. They can help you a great deal over there with ICFs and how to build with and put you in touch with some people who really understand what ICFs are all about. So give them a call and check it out, the Concrete Association here in Mississippi. They're over in Pearl, as a matter of fact. Concrete Association, give them a call. All right. 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I hope you'll join us each and every Saturday right here on the Rock and Roll Handyman Show. Hope you have a great, great weekend, and Lance, I hope you have a good weekend as well. So,
1: yes, sir, you as well.
0: All right, folks, talk to you next week. Good talking to you today, and my name is Buddy Sloak. See you later. Bye-bye.

0: We're on our way to Boston to get some clam chowder. Bye-bye.
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This is the Word of Truth broadcast with Everett Broom speaking. We're thankful to have each of you tuned in at this present time of the program. Should you not tune in and listen and watch, there'd be no point in all the other aspects of the program. It's our desire to be a blessing to each and every one that would listen, and we do appreciate the comments we hear from time to time from each one. Appreciate the station personnel, their cooperation. Appreciate those that help sponsor the program, all the things that go into it. But most of all, that you listen. And I trust it has and will be a blessing to you. Should you have correspondence concerning the program, you feel free to direct that to me at my home address, 77 Bethel Cutoff Road, Bassfield, Mississippi. Or you may call me at my home phone, area code 601-943-6384. And again, it's always our desire to be a blessing to each one. At this time, we feel like it'd be of the Lord to read some verses of Scripture found in Psalms 51 and look at some subject matter that I trust could be a reminder. I no doubt there's someone probably in the listening audience that no doubt this maybe would be by the Lord for you to hear it. But no doubt good for all of us as well. Psalms 51, I'm going to drop down to the end of the chapter and read a verse to begin with. And one verse, and then we'll probably look at several other characters throughout the Bible, and I'll try to narrow our thoughts a little bit. In just a moment, maybe give you some thought of which we're going to try to deal with. David made a statement here, "Restore unto me the joy of thy salvation, and uphold me with thy free spirit. Then will I teach transgressors thy ways, and sinners shall be converted unto thee." I'm going to cease reading with those verses of Scripture, but I want to pay special attention to what he said. David said, "Restore unto me the joy," and he didn't say my salvation so much. He said, "Thy salvation," although it was David, the Lord had saved him. But salvation is of God. It's not of man. It's not within ourselves. It is totally of God. And David said this, "Restore unto me." So here's an implication in this passage of Scripture that there was a time in David's life that his salvation and the joy of it meant more to him than it was at this very present time. Something had happened with him in his life, and he had drifted from the Lord, had drifted away. And there's a danger in drifting when you think about maybe drifting from the Lord. And one of the reasons about drifting is it basically has a reference to getting away without noticing it. It kind of going unnoticed until after a while that something's happened and you're a lot further than you intended to be. Having said that, let me just give you a little example of something that happened years ago, and that's, again, what I'll talk about is drifting. And maybe there's someone under the sound of my voice is listening that maybe you've drifted. But thinking about drifted, I'll try to brief this, not take a lot of time with it, but had a preacher friend years ago that really liked to fish. Had some different places he fished, and because he was a good fisherman, a lot of times people wanted to go with him, and he welcomed that too. He liked the fellowship. But one day that somebody had heard about him fishing, they thought we were going to go catch a bunch of fish, and went to the place where he always fished, where he just about knew you could catch fish, some particular lake, somewhere he went to fishing. I don't know if out there with a boat and didn't have an anchor with him, but what he did when he got about where it needed to be, there's a bush growing out there in the water. And he had his friends that just tie the boat to this bush. And boy, when they did, they started dropping their lines in the water and began to catch fish. And that went on for just a little bit. Each one of them caught three, four, five or something, just biting right away. And all of a sudden, it just got to where they weren't catching anything. The man he went fishing with made a statement. He said, "Look, something's wrong. I don't know what's happened." He said, "We just catch fish when I come here. Don't ever have problems with that." And he got looking around. He said, "I see what's happened." He said, "The boat has come untied back there and didn't stay tied, and we have drifted. We're not where we needed to be." It got away unnoticed, and they ceased catching fish because they got out of the place where the fish were, where he knew they always would be a good place to fish. So the guy went back and went and finished out catching a lot of fish for the day, had a good day. But now David said, "Restore unto me the joy of thy salvation." I think if we go back and read through the Scripture, we'd understand maybe what had happened here with David in his life. David was a man that had walked close to the Lord.
He spent a lot of time with the Lord. He recognized the Lord and everything that he undertook to do. But after that, David had been leading the children of Israel, and no doubt their king, for a number of years, fighting their battles, won a lot of victories. Come to the place that seemed like that must have had started getting a little bit older. Seemed like his fellow men, his those that worked with him, said, "You need to try to take it a little easier, back away, and we can fight these battles." So they basically, David went home for a while. And in the time of his relaxation there, I guess it was what you'd call it, David wound up sinning with Bathsheba and brought a lot of problems on his family and got in a lot of trouble with God. And in doing so, what we find now, I believe that's when Psalm 51 was written, that David's going back in repentance to the Lord. And something happened because of his sin. Now he had lost his joy. They come with his salvation. The problem was he'd gotten away from the Lord. It was not the fact that the Lord had gotten away from him, but he had gotten away. So David now, in Psalm 51, no doubt called upon the Lord to heal him and to forgive him and to bless him and help him to go through life that he could be back with the Lord where he once was. So what I think about now, drifting from the Lord, there's some, I think you could say, indicators that would take place in our life that help us all see kind of where we are. I think that I see, and I've experienced as well, people drifting from the Lord, come place sometimes in life much closer to the Lord than maybe you are at the present time. Maybe there's a time the Lord's service meant more to you than it does at the present time. Go back, and there were kings that's recorded in the Bible, numbers of them. Some of whom, at one time in their life, they were very close to the Lord. They had their hearts set on obeying the Lord, doing what he wanted them to do. And before long, I guess they got caught up in their arrogance and in pride and the things of, I guess, the authority they had. And next thing you know, some of them even went as far as begin to kill the prophets of God. They had drifted so far. They had lost sight of who the Lord was and who it was that had been helping them. So we see that those things happen. We'll look at some other characters before we close out. But the point I want to think about is with us today, you and myself as well, have we drifted? And one of the first indicators you're going to find as we think about maybe drifting the Lord, are your thoughts pure? Where's your mind? Where's your thoughts? What are you concerned about? What are you dwelling on as you live your life every day? We can be dwelling on the news. The news that, I know this, when you look at the news, it doesn't help you much unless it helps you see your need of the Lord. And about all it does make you mad, sad, or want to know that hurt somebody or depress you or something is when you look at all the news and things taking place. And yet there's nothing wrong with trying to keep up with what's going on. But if you're not very careful, come to place, maybe our thoughts change. Maybe we get away from the Lord. What happened to David? His thoughts changed, didn't they? Here he'd been out fighting the battles of the Lord. Now he's come back and kind of gotten away from the Lord, I guess you say relaxing, and he saw this beautiful woman, and his thoughts changed. And the more he dwelt on it, he wound up, as he drifted, he wound up getting a long ways from the Lord and actually sinning against God and himself and against his family. But that started because his thoughts began to change. I go back to the book of Philippians with you, chapter 4, and I want you to notice some exhortation that Paul has given here to the church at Philippi. And keep this in mind when he writes to the church at Philippi. Paul is no doubt writing to the church at Philippi from Rome while he's in prison. Can you imagine that? That he's in prison, writing back to them. And one of his key issues is, when you read through the book of Philippians, is joy. Either joy, rejoice, or having joy, or joyfully. He speaks of joy. And him in prison writing to them, they're supposed to have joy. One of the things that's supposed to bring their joy about was not so much that they lived in Philippi, and they did live there, and evidently a great place to live in some ways, part of the province they lived in. But the other side of it was they were to rejoice in the fact that their citizenship was in heaven. That's where they really were from. That's what they rejoiced in, that they're the children of God's, and though here on earth, living here now, on the road to heaven. What the Bible lets us know this, that we're strangers and pilgrims on this earth. Those of us that have trusted the Lord, those of us that have been saved,
We're living here. This is not our home. We're looking for something better. We're looking for something still in the future. And though we have it, we can't enjoy it right now because we're not there. That time has not come. Don't you notice, again, the statements we use, that they are recorded in the Bible. Strangers and pilgrims. A stranger is a person that is somewhere that he doesn't belong. He's not at home there. He's a stranger. He's somewhere where he doesn't fit. And also a pilgrim. And a pilgrim is a person that's traveling, looking for a home, waiting for a home, going to a home, going somewhere, leaving where they've been, going for a home. So we're strangers and pilgrims as we go through this world. This is not to be our home. And if we dwell on all the things here on this earth and let that take over in our life, we're going to lose the joy of being a child of God. It's just simply going to happen that way. And it's something that it's one of the aspects of our nature. So Paul's writing now to the Philippians and let them know they're to rejoice. And here's one of the things he told them to do. Be careful for nothing, but in everything by prayer, supplication, or thanksgiving, let your request be known unto God. And everything you do, don't forget to pray. Let me ask you a question. How many of you come to a place in life that you about got to where you forget to pray? Don't seem like you have time. Too many other things to do. The world has basically taken over in your life is what's happened. And we all face that. We live in a busy world. There's no way around that. I think that it's part of our society. I don't think we can change it. No one's to blame for it. It's just simply the way things are going to be as we come to the end of this way. So we have to deal with it. But the point is, and what the Bible it tells us is, we need to overcome it. That is not let it get us down and carry us away from the Lord and cause us to lose what we have with Him. So as Paul writes now, one of the things he tells these people, notice in verse 8, after he's writing to them and letting them know this, in all things now give yourselves to prayer. He said, finally, brethren, whatsoever things are true, whatsoever things are honest, whatsoever things are just, whatsoever things are pure, whatsoever things are lovely, whatsoever things are of good report, if there be any virtue, if there be any praise, think on these things. In other words, whatever is honest, whatever is pure, whatever is right, whatever is just, think on these things. So the world's about going to get you off on something else as you go through life. And he tells us everything to pray. Well, we stop and I guess look at some indicators that might be present in our life. Have you come to the place that you really don't have time to pray? Where are your thoughts? What are you thinking about? Maybe it's going to work. Maybe it's sickness in the family. Maybe it's problems going on in the community. Maybe it's problems going on in our country. And we can't help but deal with those things. They're there. They're present. It's just something that's going to take place. But the other side of it is, don't let that control you, because we have something better. We have a better place to go, a better hope to look forward to. I know oftentimes I make the statement in funerals, especially at the graveside, and try to remind the family, especially of those of family that has lost their loved one, that we know or have been saved. They've left the evidence, the testimony behind that they've been saved, they've trusted Christ, they've lived for God. And often, you know, it's a grievous thing to lose our loved ones, but I try to remind them at the graveside, remember now that your loved one is not here, and that's not what we're burying in the grave. It's the old house of which they lived in. And remind them that when you come back and garnish this grave, maybe you come back and you think, I'm going to talk to my loved one or my husband or my boy, my child, whoever it is. Come back there. Remember, they're not there, but look up. The old body that they lived in is buried there, but look up. That they are already gone, and they're in the presence of God. And we'll see them again one day. And there's a comfort in that. There's peace in that. So it's where we think. If we get to thinking about maybe here they are in the grave and all this, it'll get us down, destroy us. We have something better to look to. We have a greater hope. And the same way is true with other aspects of life. If we're not careful, the problems of life will get us down. The problems of life.

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1: Maybe you kind of pass over, and maybe whatever your maybe daily praying time would be, kind of like maybe might be when you go to bed at night, maybe before you go to sleep, you pray. I hear a lot of people talk about praying about every day before they go to bed at night, or at least before they go to sleep. What you'll find is, if you're not very careful, you'll do that. That'll be your good intentions. Before long, you're tired, you go to bed, and maybe you'll finally just make you a list of the things you need to pray for, and you'll read the list. And if you're not careful, you move from there. It won't be too long. You go to bed and you say, "Lord, the list is right over there. Just answer it according to your will." You come to the place you get so tied up with life, you lose your place that's where you walk with God. You lose your fellowship. You lose your relationship. It's not that it's all gone. It can't be had. But that's what happened to David. He said, "Restore it. I have had it before. But now something's happened and I've gotten further from that." So my thought again at this present time is with you. What about you and your relationship with the Lord and your walk with the Lord? And as we look at these things, I think they kind of bring our minds to where we are and help us see, where are your thoughts? We talk about your thoughts. Do you spend more time every day with on the internet, or do you spend more time reading your Bible? Do you spend more time with magazines than you do with praying and meditating on the Word of God? Have you come to the place that you don't mind going to church, but you just got to where you don't have time? You're too busy. You don't have time for that anymore. The things of church has come to the place that interferes with your schedule. Your schedule's laid out. You look at all the things you have to do, all the appointments that you have to make, the places you have to have the children, the places that you have to go, and all these things. While you look at those things, and man, you just get, you again, it's come to the place you don't have time for God. You don't have time to pray. You don't have time to read. You don't have time to study. You don't have time to go to church. Look at those things. Those things now, as they happen, just indicators in our life. We better look out. We're drifting. We have gotten away from where we have been. I go to the book of Jeremiah with you, chapter 4, I believe it is. And I hear Jeremiah in his writing at that present time, and he's writing to Judah. And what's fixed to happen with Judah is they're headed for calamity. The Babylonians are about to come down and destroy them, take them away, destroy their city, and carry them away captive. And Jeremiah writes to them to let them know this. And I want you to notice the terminology that he used. He said, "Break up your fallow grounds." Break up your fallow grounds. In other words, fallow ground is not new ground. It's not ground that has just been brought into production, but it's ground that has been in production in the past. But now, for whatever the reason is, you have allowed it to lay out. Maybe to just grow up in every what it wants to, and maybe when you're going to come back and use it again, you just break all that organic matter back up into the soil and cause it to become a better piece of soil. Maybe that's where you are with that. But to break up your fallow ground, and he said, not sow among the thorns. In other words, the thorns he's talking about and the ground he's talking about is not so much the dirt of which they've been plowing, but rather your heart and your walk with God. What had happened with Judah, they'd come to the place that their spiritual life had become so full of the things of the world, and so full of the things other than what God had them to do. They had problems with sin. They had problems with lust. They had problems with their material things of life. That's where their heart had come to the place that actually turned to idolatry, turned away from God. That's the thorns that were in their lives. They liked to claim they were holding on to God, but they had left God. And in a lot of ways, really it happened, they almost weren't aware of it. It takes place. It creeps up on us. The devil blindsides us and brings us into those areas. And if he can get us far enough away, then after a while, he can cause our life to come to a place of complete calamity. And that's what he's trying to do. He's a liar. The devil is. He's a deceiver. He's out to destroy. He's out to kill. He's out to steal. He is not out to anything that's good. So as we look at these things, and again, the point, are we drifting? So we look at where we are in life. Where have our mind gotten to? What are we thinking about? How is our relationship with God? How is our walk with God? How much are we praying? How much do we just don't have time? Again, most of the

time it wasn't, we just intended for this to happen, but we got so caught up in life that we let it happen. That's why we call it drifting. We didn't just intentionally turn and walk away from God, but rather just got caught up in the things of the world. If you go back and look at a man, and as we turn back, even with Israel, Jeremiah was speaking to them, that's what's going to happen is they're headed for calamity. But at the present time, when he's writing these words, they could still turn back. If they had turned back to God, they could do that, and they wouldn't be taken away. They wouldn't be destroyed. But rather than turning back, they continued going. We know what finally happened to them. The Babylonians came and carried them away captive. Not only carried them away captive, but they destroyed it. The thing killed many of them, just many, many of them. And then carried others away captive. So that didn't have to happen, but it started. They started drifting back here years ago, and they finally completely left God, turned to things other than God, except by formality. They professed to be doing better, but in their life, it really wasn't better. You go back now and look at a man that I guess probably everyone that's been to church very much, everybody that's read their Bible much, or talked about the things of the Bible very much, has heard about Lot. Abraham and Lot were kin people. Lot was Abraham's nephew, actually, I think, if you went back and looked it up. And they traveled together. They dwelt together. And when I say that, their animals were together. They traveled together. Their families, no doubt, were together. And to keep in mind, they were kin folks. The time had come after a while, they had to separate and go their ways. And Abraham came to Lot and basically told him this, and it was of God that they separate. He let him know this, that the time's come we need to separate and go our ways. We're about to have problems with each other. No doubt our herdsmen are about to have problems, and no doubt Abraham knew that if this happens, it'll carry over unto us. So he made arrangements with no doubt the Lord did him do so. He gave Lot an option. What you need to do, Lot, is make your mind up. The whole land out here before us is big enough, but it's not good enough. We got so great for us to just stay together in one place all the time. So he said, looked at it and he said, if you go to the left hand, he said, I'll go to the right. And if you want to go to the right hand, he said, I'll go to the left. And if you go back where they were standing at that time, they were looking over the well-watered plains of Jordan. And looked, if you went back the opposite direction there, no doubt is the hill country of Judea. And here's Abraham tells Lot, I'll go either way. And let's got Lot make the choice. And the Bible said it, Lot viewed the well-watered plains of Jordan. Well, you might say, what was Abraham looking at? He wasn't so much looking at the topography of the land or the fertility of the land, but Abraham was looking at the promise that God had made him. That's what he was looking forward to. That's where he had his mind. That's where he had his heart. And Abraham was willing to go either way because he was looking to God, trusting God. So he was willing for God to lead and God's will to be done. But Lot stopped where he was and he looked out over the well-watered plains of Jordan, and there's where his thoughts went. His thoughts went to the well-watered plains of Jordan. No doubt began to think, if I'm a cattle man, I have a lot of animals, that where there's water and where there's plenty of grass, it may be by far the better way to go. And the Bible didn't say that Lot went to Sodom immediately, but he pitched his tent toward Sodom. He started in that direction. And we know this, he never changed his direction and walked with the Lord again that we know about. But as he continued to go, he wound up in Sodom and wound up the Lord coming to destroy that place. And the Lord let him out. The Lord didn't allow him to be destroyed there. But his family wouldn't listen to him. He had gotten in a lot of bad problems in life, a lot of things had happened. And Lot was a man that didn't even have influence with his family. Later on, he fathered two sons, one by each of his daughters. That's how he closed his life out. His wife wound up being destroyed. She didn't listen to God either and was turned to a pillar of salt. So here's we see Lot was drifting. He started drifting back there, but if you don't stop drifting, you're headed for problems out here in the future. And you find just, well, so what about a man like King Solomon? Well, the Bible let us know there was not a king like Solomon. He ruled following his father David. Matter of fact, he inherited a very peaceful condition. Had a few battles to fight, but not many. It wasn't long until it's after Solomon became king that the land had rest throughout the entire land. And Solomon loved God. He looked to God. He prayed to God. And in the process of time, because of his multiplicity of wives,
He come to the place he let that turn his heart away from God. And Solomon wound up building buildings to idol gods. He let those wives turn his heart away from God. He didn't have to do that, but that's what he did. He started drifting back here. First of all, drifting, he was not to multiply wives unto himself, not to marry with people outside the Jewish realms. But see, he started drifting back there. And as he drifted, it didn't bother too much. And Solomon wound up actually bringing his life to shame, evidently later turned back to God. Recorded in the Bible as one of the wisest men that has ever lived. So we go back and look, and Lot drifted from God. Solomon drifted from God. That's what had happened to David back here. He drifted and got himself in some kind of real bad trouble. Paul writes to Timothy and lets him know about a man to kind of refrain from, a man by the name of Demas, who had forsaken him and no doubt had turned on him. If you go back and look through some of the earlier passages of Scripture, Paul referred to Timothy as a fellow laborer with him. As he traveled somewhere along the way, Demas evidently had been seemingly a very spiritual man. Now he's come to the place that he's actually an enemy of Paul's. He's turned against him. He's turned against the way of God. And because of this, he started back where he was drifting. That's where he started from. If you go to chapter 2 of the book of Revelation, you'll find the thing that's happened to the church there. The church at Ephesus, at one time, was no doubt a powerhouse for God. And they were still hadn't just given up on what they were doing, but they were drifting. They had lost their first love. Come to the place that they'd gotten away from God. They'd gotten away from the things of God. And because of this, the Lord was about to take His Holy Spirit from them, about to move the candlestick, and not to be with them anymore. So as I think about these things, and I know you can go on looking at different examples in the Bible, but rather than doing that, I want to come back and look at us. I want you to think for a moment about you and your life. Can you see where you're drifting? Are you getting away from God? Have you lost interest? Has come the place that the world has about messed up your schedule to schedule out the world, and when you try to put the Lord in, it messes up your schedule. See, what's happened is you're supposed to schedule the Lord first, and then the world around that. So, but we do it different. Now, let me ask you, is that where you are? What about your thoughts? What about your time to read the Bible? What about the time to study? What about the time to meditate on the things of God and to rely on God and see where you are in life? So what I'll ask you to do is to look at it and turn back to God. Go back and make the corrections. Might be you and your church as a whole maybe have turned away from God. If so, see where you are and turn back to the Lord. Turn back to His Word. Turn back to the truth. It's an easy thing to drift, but it's a dangerous thing to drift. We're going to have to come to a close. If you've never been saved, let me urge you to trust Christ as your Savior. After that, live for Him. Study His Word. Obey His Word. To the best you can in your Bible, study His Word, the Bible, the best you can in your life. And look to God, and He'll help you. We thank you for being tuned in and listening. And until next time, God bless you. The Heavenly Father, use the message of your honor and glory. Cleanse our blunders and errors. Forgive us where we failed you. Strengthen us where we're weak in Jesus.

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0: 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Guy Benson.
1: We're back. 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Joining us now, Joe Concha, Fox News contributor, best-selling author as well, and my colleague at the Washington Examiner. Joe, good to have you back here.
2: Thank you, Guy. Everybody's talking about the Knicks and the Spurs. I say the Stanley Cup final has been incredible, and that's what I'll be doing tonight. It's a weird matchup. Carolina, you know, southern team versus a desert team, but
1: wait,
2: I'll take
1: they,
2: it.
1: Are they it's playing great tonight? Because they just played last night.
2: Oh, I'm sorry. That would be, I'm sorry.
1: They go back to Vegas, I think, because Carolina, I'm worried. I'm rooting for Vegas, but I think Carolina's looking like the better team, in my opinion. So they're up 3-2.
2: Sunday.
1: Vegas, yeah, Sunday they've got to hold court, get this thing back to Carolina somehow. Yeah, that arena is a house of horrors for our Devils. So I'm definitely rooting for Vegas, but it has been a very good final back and forth. Last night was a pretty good game and somehow the least good game up to this point. So both the NHL and NBA finals have been really good. And I'm not an NBA fan, but I can't take anything away from that Knicks game the other night. My goodness.
2: Down 29. I mean, and the Spurs launching threes like they're down 29. The stupidest loss I've ever seen. But I know we want to talk about bigger things right now.
1: Absolutely.
2: Sports.
1: But I'd say you're in terms of my viewing, like content plan, it is USA World Cup tonight, as we were talking about last segment with Alexi Lalas. We'll be watching that game tomorrow night, see if the Knicks can close this thing out. The city would be electric if so. And then we'll see if Vegas can survive and force a Game 7 in the NHL Finals on Sunday night. Let's talk politics. Let's talk media. So apparently, and I'll even just play this little promo of Cut 24, this is something that has happened to which the public will be treated if they so choose.
3: Mm-hmm. I'm joined today by presidential candidate Hunter Biden.
4: They gave me a stage. Oh. I'm going to use it. Tucker, Graham Plattner, Trump, Durham, I'm Dominic Fuentes, Candace Owens. I got a lot to say.
1: Oh, I don't want to hear any of that, honestly. This is Hunter Biden apparently defending Graham Plattner on Gavin Newsom's podcast. It's like awful Inception, Joe.
2: That's a perfect analogy. Yeah, look, Gavin Newsom presides in a state where right now, 18 months later, after those horrible wildfires in January of 2025, where more than 7,000 homes were destroyed, more than 8,000 heavily damaged. You know how many have been rebuilt, Guy, in the Palisades and in Malibu? Two. Two whole homes. LA County overall, 13 homes. I mean, this is pathetic. And the fact that Gavin Newsom is doing the podcast thing with Hunter Biden, he had on Ashley St. Clair last week. That's Elon Musk's baby mama, I guess you could say, to talk about child payments. I mean, if you want to be Jerry Springer meets, I don't know, Jennifer Welch, then fine, go that route. But if this person wants to be president, I don't see how anybody takes Gavin Newsom seriously here. And Hunter Biden, you know, obviously we could go off on him in terms of keeping the Bidens and 2024 in the news cycle, which every Democrat does not want. But
1: yeah,
2: this is just two people that deserve each other, Hunter Biden and Gavin Newsom.
1: And the fact that Hunter's apparently a big fan of Graham Plattner in Maine is, yeah, I mean, that checks out. That makes perfect sense to me. On the Bidens thing, so Dr. Jill Biden has been on her tour, right, of her book, which is not what the Democrats want to see, relitigating 2024 and that giant lie they were telling about Joe Biden's fitness and competence to remain president for an additional 4 years, his overall condition.
2: Sure.
1: And then on that book tour, her husband, Joe, announced that his book is coming out in September. Here you have a leading presidential candidate for the Democrats having, like, the troubled son on the pod. If the Dems want to move on from the Bidens, some of them aren't playing along, including very much the Bidens.
2: Yeah, it's a legacy in tatters, and I think they think if they write enough books and do enough interviews, they can convince the public that those 4 years of the Otto Penn administration, and who was running the country, right? Was it Dr. Jill Biden? Was it Hunter Biden? Was it Susan Rice? Was it Ron Klain? We don't know. We'll never know, I guess. But in the end, if you're Gavin Newsom, I'm looking at polls here, Guy, the latest ones that have come out, Financial Times. Kamala Harris, 37% support among Democrat voters. Gavin Newsom, 17, 20 point difference. Then you look at Harvard and Harris X. That's Mark Penn, who runs a very, very good polling outfit. Harris 44, Newsom 26, 18 point spread. So if you're Gavin Newsom, he had some momentum, but now I think he's almost a caricature of himself. And I think at this point, I don't see people taking him very seriously. I know the competition isn't all that great if it's AOC or Buttigieg or Kamala, but at the same time, he's going in the wrong direction right now. You could say it's a long way away, but I don't see the way California is run in terms of fraud, homelessness, poverty, taxes, and obviously rebuilding of homes after a major fire, that Gavin Newsom gets to the finish line. I say he will not be the nominee in 2028. I don't think it'll even be close, quite frankly.
1: No, he's just like, you know, podcasting his way through it, you know, whistling past the graveyard, podcasting while Rome burns, whatever you want to say. And I mean, among other things, you've got people leaving the state to the extent that a lot of the projections are they're going to lose multiple seats in Congress in the next census because of this failed governance. You know, he's putting out, I would love to know how many podcast interviews he recorded during the time period, which is still going on, by the way, where they have not yet finished counting votes from an election that was a week and a half ago, right? So that's another, I think, illustrative element to all of this. I do want to ask you about this, Joe. Next week, and this is sort of like a, wow, maybe get your popcorn ready moment. Mm-hmm. Next week, The View, which I call a nationally televised insane asylum, that show is going to host featured guest Vice President J.D. Vance at the desk with all the ladies of The View. That is an interesting choice. You know they're going to be loaded for bear and will have their producers writing them a bunch of questions that they will read at him. What do you make of this decision and what to expect?
2: I think, Guy, it's beyond smart on the part of the vice president because this will arguably be the most anticipated interview we have seen on The View. I mean, in terms of we're talking about it now. It's Friday. It's not till Tuesday. When have we ever done this for any interview on The View? Because I was on Fox and Friends First this morning and they had a great stat. 27 interviews this year alone have been with Democrat politicians, one with a Republican politician, and that was an anti-Trump politician. So it's like Anna Navarro, except being a politician, it doesn't really count. So this is something that we're going to see major eyeballs on this. And J.D. Vance, as we have seen, can handle any situation. I think that's why he became vice president, why Trump chose him, because he could go on CNN, he could go on MS Now, he could go to all these hostile places, and because he's so intelligent, and more importantly, quick-witted, that does not get enough credit in politics. I think he's going to show that he's the statesman, he's the adult, he's the likable one, and they're going to be posing questions, the ladies of The View will, which will, as you said, producers are now literally going over research, so to speak, to give them gotcha questions. They won't be questions. They'll be lectures in the form of a question. I think JD is going to turn that around. He'll get all the viral moments and his book will go through the roof and set the stage for him being the nominee for the Republican Party in 2028. If he runs again, four kids, you have children, I have children. He has a fourth one on the way. I think at 41, he may just say, you know what? I'm going to wait 10 years. Marco Rubio, it's your time. I'll serve in your cabinet and whatever you want me to do. And then I'll run when I'm 50, which is still 30 years younger than the presidents we've had in the last two administrations. So I could see J.D. Vance doing that. But for now, I think it's a good decision because he could handle any situation. And he's smarter than those people that we do know.
1: Well, I mean, in many of those cases, that's a pretty low bar.
2: Low bar, yeah.
1: As they illustrate, demonstrate on a daily basis there. By the way, the book he's promoting, that's sort of like the hook. They've booked him to talk about his book on The View, Communion, Finding My Way Back to Faith, and we shall see how that goes down next week. It's June 16th, J.D. Vance on The View, at another network, that's ABC, over at CBS, there's now a report that Barry Weiss, the much maligned on the left, chief over at, you know, editor-in-chief at CBS News, might also add CNN to her portfolio, which is sort of fascinating if that turns out to be true.
2: Yeah.
1: You see all these comments trashing her, people who have left the network, some people who are still there. It looks like she's making some interesting hires, re-signing others. But boy, they are truly trying to destroy her as early as possible through this argument that she is the one doing the destroying.
2: Yeah, and the thing is, I remember, I'm going to date myself completely here, but I was very, very young, and the Giants, New York Giants, were horrible. And they hired this guy named Bill Parcells, who was a hire that no one really expected. He came in, he changed the culture. He fired a bunch of people. All these years during the 70s and early 80s, the Giants were losing every season. When he took over, they were 3-12-1 the previous season. The reason why I bring this up is because that's basically CBS News now at this point. They are a distant third. CBS News and 60 Minutes alone has lost 3 million viewers. 3 million, just compared to 6 years ago. That's a lot of viewers, especially when you have the NFL as a lead-in for 6 months out of the year where you're given this audience. You could put on two kittens playing with yarn at, you know, after an NFL game and get the numbers that 60 Minutes is at this point. They're seen as liberal. Half the country won't tune in because that's the perception. She is changing that culture. And as a result, Guy, she's getting killed for it from the left, only from the left. And that means she's doing something right. Let's see some new faces, some new talent in there. She's already doing that. And maybe 60 Minutes could go back to the show that we watched under Mike Wallace, where you respected it because you didn't think they had an agenda. Right now, that's the perception. Barry Weiss knows that. She's going to change things.
1: No, I know you've got to run here, but very quickly, sometimes you hear the cliche addition by subtraction. And I think in the cases of Sharon Atkinson and, of course, Scott Pelley, I mean, I think those are the correct moves to have those two moving on.
2: Yeah, absolutely. Sharon Alfonso.
1: Alfonzi.
2: Right?
1: Alfonzi,
2: yeah,
1: my mistake.
2: Right. Yes, yeah. There was Cheryl Atkinson, I think it was on that show.
1: Yeah, no,
2: one point
1: Sharon Alfonzi.
2: Well.
1: Yep.
2: Yeah, exactly. And Cecilia Vega to a certain point. So, yeah, again, obviously Scott Pelley with his whole, I never saw any bias.
1: Oh, that is a good impression.
2: 60 Minutes ever. Yeah, I've slowed it up, so I think it's better.
1: It's got to be very slow.
2: Yeah.
1: Very pompous.
2: Let me finish this one. Let's see. When I watch Rachel Maddow or Jim Acosta, I don't see any bias there either. All right, good. I got it, Guy. Hey, I think I got it.
1: That is good.
2: Thank you.
1: That is
2: it's
1: solid.
2: As good as your Trump one.
1: I'll take it. But yeah, that is a changing face of a network, and they're trying to defenestrate her. She's trying to reform the culture, and we'll see who wins that tug of war. She's got ownership's backing, certainly for now, maybe an expanded portfolio in the days to come. And I know you will be all over that, watching it closely, Joe. And we'll continue to have these conversations about the shifting media landscape. Joe Concha, Fox News contributor, best-selling author here on The Guy Benson Show. Thanks so much, Joe.
2: Go Golden Knights, Scott Pelley says.
1: and we'll be rooting for USA tonight on the soccer side. And we will step aside and be right back after this. Don't go anywhere.
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0: We are back. It's the Guy Benson Show. You're just talking about the Brits earlier this hour with Alexi Lalas in the soccer context. They'd say football. I'd say soccer. By the way, I actually just retweeted on my X feed, Guy P. Benson, this video of a British World Cup tourist at a deli in New Jersey. And like the deli owner with a great Jersey accent, really putting on a show and making him what looks like an incredible chicken parm sub with vodka sauce. Like, I want it so badly. And this clip's going viral. It's all over the place. Like, oh, the foreign tourists have discovered Jersey delis. Delis in this part of the country are unsurpassed. And so I'm watching this video that's been viewed millions and millions of times. And then I realize, oh my goodness, that's our deli. That's where we go when we're back in our hometown, Ridgewood, New Jersey, the Parkwood Deli. Right on the border there of Ridgewood and Midland Park, hence the name Parkwood Deli. And I'm just like thrilled. I'm tickled that this is where they chose. You chose wisely, Mr. Brett. Enjoy that sandwich. Now I want one. Anyway, that's the soccer side of things. On the political and geopolitical side of things, when you look at UK politics, we've been talking about it a few times here recently with a lot of the unrest and the two-tier policing and the huge setback that the leftist Labour Party experienced at the polls. They had their equivalent, sort of their midterm elections just recently. Not a precise parallel for several reasons, but it's kind of one of these temperature check elections all across the country. And the ruling party, the lefty Labour Party, got just wiped out. And the new Nigel Farage populist right party reformed it extremely well, came in first place. The Tories, the Conservatives have their challenges moving forward, although I think their leader, Kemi Badenoch, who's been on this show, is gaining in popularity. In any case, the prime minister, extremely unpopular, the Labour prime minister, Keir Starmer, who it's weak, milquetoast. He's just, well, butter up to President Trump sometimes, then when we actually need him to do something useful, he equivocates and says no, and then maybe says yes in a belated way. I think the British people see him as weak, and they are punishing the Labour government that just took over in the most recent national election not that long ago, but they have dropped like a stone in popularity, and they've deserved it. And there's been this whole question swirling around the UK, if whether or not Keir Starmer can remain prime minister, because they love sort of internal partisan coups in British politics. And when someone's seen as weak or vulnerable, sometimes they'll come in and take them out and replace that person. And the Conservatives did it repeatedly towards the end of their, 14 years in power. It got very dysfunctional there. But the question has been, is Keir Starmer going to survive much longer? And somehow he's been clinging on. I don't know why. He's had like over 100 of his own members saying he's got to resign, step down. The people are out there, several of them gunning for that job, although not actually gunning because guns are illegal in that country. Some of the criminals get their hands on them, but you know, that's how it goes. Keir Starmer was dealt yet another major blow this week with his defense secretary writing a public resignation letter that was withering. It had some of the normal, like, oh, I'm proud of the work that we've done together and that kind of thing. The boilerplate, the buttering up and the sort of somewhat triumphalist politician speak about the work they've done together. But that was all just a prelude to the real point, which was this resignation and a really searing indictment of Britain under Keir Starmer's Labour leadership. Here's a line. This is his own defense secretary in his resignation letter talking about how they've had these conversations and these assessments about what the Brits need to do in terms of funding their military and their capabilities and all of that. And we've seen just recently with the war in Iran, part of the reason the Brits haven't been more helpful, aside from domestic political pandering to certain audiences there, it's even if they wanted to help, they really couldn't help very much because so many of their naval capacity has been reduced or mothballed or under repair, right? Their naval assets are not what they used to be, to put it very, very politely. In any case, this guy, the now former Defense Secretary John Healey, writes, since then, you have been unable and the Treasury has been unwilling to commit the resources that the nation needs to defend the country at this time of rising threats. And later says, I have no choice but to tender my resignation. So another earthquake in British politics that we just wanted to flag for you on the Guy Benson Show with another hour coming up next. Keep it right here on a Friday.
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6: Fox News, I'm Paul Stevens. President Trump saying a deal with Iran is set to be signed possibly today. Iran's foreign minister saying the likelihood of finalizing a deal is high.
7: Iranian state media released their own details, emphasizing U.S. commitments to lift sanctions, withdraw its forces, and release frozen Iranian funds.
6: Fox's Max Gordon in Dubai. Congress not yet renewing an intelligence law allowing the government to conduct wireless wiretaps on foreign nationals.
8: Legal authority for the government's foremost intelligence gathering weapon to foil terrorism, FISA Section 702, expires. There's worry about unprecedented vulnerabilities this summer.
6: And that's Fox's Chad Pergram. The New York Knicks are NBA champs. They down San Antonio 94-90. They win the series 4-1. For New York, it's their first title in 53 years. 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
9: I'm Kelly Bennett for Supertalk Mississippi News. Mississippi maintained its ranking as the nation's 16th best state for K-12 education in the Annie E. Casey Foundation's 2026 Kids Count Data Book, which was released on Monday. Dr. Ashley Parker Seals is the CEO of the Children's Foundation of Mississippi.
10: But 47 other states saw a decline in education, so we can celebrate that we are improving in that area.
9: But the report ranked Mississippi 49th for economic well-being and 50th for health.
10: Just as we mentioned with the Literacy-Based Promotion Act, thinking about early intervention, making sure children are screened for reading troubles, that they have evidence-based support, they have access to high-quality instruction and specialists that can help them. Let's then think about what that looks like in the health space.
11: Come on, wake up.
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9: 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Fox's Jenny Casola has the details.
12: The Consumer Price Index rose last month. The 4.2% annual pace is the largest increase since April of 2023. Excluding food and energy, core CPI rose 2.9% for the year ending in May. Both numbers matched economists' forecasts. The monthly increases showed some improvement in inflation. The CPI rose 0.5% from April to May, and core CPI for the month was up 0.2%. The continued increases in inflation have traders betting the Federal Reserve will need to raise interest rates maybe by the end of the year.
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0: from the heart of our nation's capital, Washington, D.C., backed by the trusted voices of Team Fox. 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
1: 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Live from New York, it's the Guy Benson Show. So glad to have all of you here with me. I am Guy Benson, political analyst here at Fox News, senior columnist at the Washington Examiner, and host of this fine program, 3 hours every day, 3 to 6 p.m. Eastern. 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Follow us on social, at Guy Benson Show. You can follow me as well, Guy P. Benson. I'm in New York for a lot of TV, including tonight, Gutfeld, 10 p.m. Eastern. That's always fun. Outnumbered tomorrow, big weekend show over the weekend. I think I'm going to join Kayleigh McEnany as well on Saturday. So very busy here. Lots to get to as well here on the radio. Shannon Bream this hour, Byron York next hour, Kim Strassel in our final hour. That is one heck of a lineup. As we open today's show, there's some news out of the Middle East that we're going to get to. And of course, politics, midterm stuff that we want to bring you up to date on. I kind of want to start, though, in an unusual way, talking about something we almost never talk about on this show, which is soccer, because I'm not a soccer fan per se. I will root for the U.S. team in the World Cup, which is starting like literally right now, I believe, if I'm not mistaken. The Mexico game against, who are they playing? They say it kicks off at a certain time. I don't know what the terminology is, what the nomenclature would be in soccer. Of course, most of the world calls it football, but we have our football here, so this is soccer. South Africa against Mexico. Well, we know who Cookie's rooting for, obviously, based on her friends, her colleagues, her travel destination. She's heading back there very soon, so she's obviously rooting for the Mexicans. Team USA playing tomorrow, their first game against Paraguay, in primetime tomorrow night, 9 p.m. Eastern on Fox. In fact, the Mexico game right now is on Fox. We encourage you, of course, to listen to this program, but you can keep tabs on it maybe in the background. USA, Paraguay, Big Fox tomorrow, also on Telemundo, 9 p.m. Eastern. I will almost certainly watch at least some of that game and root for America, but I have bad news for you, ladies and gentlemen. Very bad news. And it is furnished, it is brought to us by a columnist at USA Today, a sports journalist, a sports opinion journalist, whose work I am not familiar with, I'll admit. Her name is Nancy R. Moore, if I'm saying that correctly. And she has graced us in USA Today with a column entitled, "The United States Has Already Lost the World Cup with its greed and hostility." I've said it before, I will say it again. You will not find a more miserable group of left-wing journos in the world than sports journos. Not every single one of them, there are exceptions, but there are so many left-wing. Like, if you think the political media is left-leaning, the sports media, so much of it, especially this type, they're even further left. And they seem to live with this chip on their shoulder all the time about not doing my job and being in the politics realm. And they try to inject it. They inject the politics constantly into sports wherever possible to fulfill whatever that need is that they have, because maybe it's like a sense of inadequacy and sports isn't enough for them. And they shoehorn political topics into their commentary all the time. And it is overwhelmingly left-wing commentary. Again, there are exceptions. I love the people who stick to their sports. She's entitled to her opinion, as are sports journalists. I just find it kind of exhausting how much, I mean, I would say a great deal of the wokeness injected into our sports in recent years has been done by the sports media. They've been the ones, for the most part, in the driver's seat. There have been certain figures and athletes and coaches, of course, who are very happy to go down that route. And there are, of course, the dissenters and people on the right, and plenty of athletes and coaches are definitely right-leaning. You don't necessarily hear too much about it, not nearly as much as you do from the loud lefties. So I do not begrudge Nancy R. Moore her platform or her opinion, but I just find it amazing. And it was being promoted by USA Today. It's actually how I saw it on Instagram, with a bunch of left-wingers filling up the comments being like, yes, what a brave, brave column. It's not brave at all. Trashing America, especially with Trump as president, it's not remotely brave in the sports media or the news media. It's de rigueur. It's what's expected. It's what the club and the members of it tend to do. Then, of course, you have the foreigners, real or bots, jumping in to be like, yes, we agree. America is terrible. Thank you, American, for agreeing with us about how horrible your country is. So let me read to you a little bit of this piece. The United States has already lost this World Cup. This, of course, was published before the first game has started, well before the first U.S. game has begun. The U.S. men's national team could make a historically deep run in the tournament and could be filled with wondrous goals and compelling games. It will not change the fact that we have shown ourselves to be a hateful and greedy nation. One where leaders are only willing to welcome a world as they want to see it rather than as it exists. And the love of the game is exploited for top dollar. By the way, lady, speak for yourself. You can have your opinion, so can I, and that is a trash opinion, that we are a hateful and greedy country. We're a prosperous country. There is hate, there is greed, like there is in all of human society. But to characterize America as particularly hateful and greedy, I think, is really gross. That's actually not who we are. And whatever she says about, you know, seeing the world as they want it to exist, and she has some grievances, she talks about some issues with visas. Some of those questions might be legitimate. Some of them, I think, are not. There's this dust-up about a Somali ref being not allowed to enter the country. And it seems as though there were some reasons for that. The administration is saying that there were suspected terror ties. I've seen some unconfirmed reports about virulently anti-Semitic social media posts from this guy. A designated U.S. terror group, like by the U.S., our government has designated this group, Al-Shabaab, a terrorist group. They have put out a statement, and I checked to make sure it was real. A terrorist group put out a statement like coming to this guy's defense and ripping America, which, again, would maybe suggest, if he has nothing to do with them, maybe he's like, hey, guys, maybe you don't want to basically embrace me as a U.S. designated terrorist organization. Whatever the truth is about that or some of the visa issues that have come up, to then say that we, she's using the collective we, speaking for us as Americans, we have shown ourselves to be a hateful and greedy nation. No, we have not. She says that will be the legacy and the shame of this World Cup. This is a once-in-a-generation opportunity to showcase the best of the United States and embrace the joy that soccer brings the rest of the world. And instead, we chose to be ugly Americans. Well, you're making a choice. I'm not. And I do think that it's

0: State Treasurer David McRae has put hundreds of millions back into the hands of Mississippi citizens, expanding the state's affordable college and career savings program and also returning record amounts of unclaimed money. Check out how Treasurer David McRae's office can help you, your business, or your organization. 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
1: United States, while he's president, she's mortified, called him a toddler. Okay, so obviously she wants to be in my line of work. Instead, she's in the sports line of work and is just injecting this stuff whenever possible. And in this case, fine, you hate Trump, say it. I don't necessarily agree with you. I don't always disagree with you, but make the point, if that's what you want to do with your column inches in your sports column. But I do have a problem with you coming out and saying we collectively have shown ourselves to be hateful and greedy and ugly Americans. No. And then you compare that with this social media phenomenon that we actually talked about earlier in the week twice, with foreign visitors, especially Europeans, coming to the United States, some of them for the first time, for the World Cup, and being absolutely blown away by the opportunities and the choices and the prosperity and the kindness and the welcoming nature of the American people and the beauty of our country and the posts that they're like, where they're just completely bowled over by the meals that they're having, the people that they're meeting. Compare that with this column from some elitist American journalist basically apologizing for America to the entire world and declaring the World Cup a festival of hate and ugliness because of us before it's even started, declaring the United States, her country, the loser of the World Cup before the very first game even started. It's just so gross. And it's just so typical of a certain kind of journalist, and especially a certain kind of sports journalist, that I find exhausting. By the way, the posts from a lot of these foreign visitors enthralled with the United States in so many different ways. There are now some lefties getting mad at them on social media. Oh, you're just pandering to these Americans so you can get your clicks and your eyeballs and monetize it. By the way, if you're getting your clicks and monetizing it, welcome to America, baby. That's the American way. But also the idea that, oh, you couldn't possibly be from a foreign country and be genuine when you come here and you're surprised how much you love it, that just seems inconceivable to these American leftists. They've got to be lying or grifting. And some of those accusations are starting to bubble up because they're annoyed to see foreigners coming here and enjoying themselves and liking what we have to offer and what this society has built. And I think these leftists, maybe some of them ultimately, have a problem with those visitors because, yeah, they're here a little too legally. Right? The left believes that this is the hardcore left, not everyone on the left, but this type of anti-American sentiment on the left is rooted in the idea that we're a rotten, uniquely oppressive, racist, terrible country. Who would want to come here and have a good time? Who could? But then the same people welcome with open arms illegal immigrants. The more criminal, the better, it seems, in some cases. You have all these people desperate to come here illegally, and they're welcome. Why do they want to come here? Well, don't think too hard about that because it's a terrible place, but we love illegal immigration. Here are people coming to our country on tourist visas for soccer, many of them saying I'm having a great time. That apparently is the problem for people with this mindset, who agree with the idea that America has lost the World Cup, because of course we have to lose everything, especially with Trump in charge. A lot of these people also were the same ones really mad when USA won the hockey gold medal at the Olympics and spent weeks seething at the men's team because they dared to take a phone call and joke around with President Trump. It's the same crowd. These joyless scolds. And I just feel like if you're this sort of frowning, grumpy, self-flagellating, left-wing sports journalist dumping on the country, and a leftist from abroad applauding because you hate America, and a

0: leftists here in the country also saying that these foreigners can't possibly have a good time because we're so awful and terrible. They must be lying if they're saying so. They must be grifting, pandering. But by the way, welcome illegal immigrants. That's, you know, that they're welcome. If that's the mentality, if that's the team, if that's the tribe, I am very happy to be on whatever the other side of that is, whatever the other team is, whatever the other tribe is, count me in. And that will involve me in my red, white, and blue tomorrow night as a non-soccer fan, turning on the television on Fox on 9 p.m. on the dot, Eastern time, and rooting, even though I'm not a soccer fan, for Team USA to do the best they can as we put on this amazing international event. Because that's cool, and I love America. And if you want to be on the other side of that one, that is your business. Thank you very much. I'm choosing USA. We're just getting started on this Thursday. It's the Guy Benson Show. We'll be right back.
1: In the swamp, not of the swamp. Guy Benson.
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8: I'm Gianna Gelosi with your Fox True Crime Minute. New details emerge in a 24-year-old murder case that has gone cold until this year. Back in 2002, Frank Weiss from Plano, Texas, was found dead near Lake Louisville. Last month, 55-year-old Lisa Honrund was arrested for his murder. She was his wife at the time of his death. Court documents say Weiss was shot with a .38-caliber firearm, and his body was found wrapped in plastic bags, tied up with rope, and weighted down with sandbags duct-taped to his legs. They went on to say that Weiss and Honrund went to dinner 2 days before his body was found, and it was the last time he was seen alive. Detectives learned that Weiss had asked for an annulment, and Honrund signed it. In the days after his disappearance, detectives say Honrund told Weiss's daughter he had gone to Cancun but didn't want to be bothered. Investigators say the case was finally cracked thanks to new information from a key witness, alongside advances in technology and investigative techniques. There's more on this story at foxnews.com or subscribe to the Fox True Crime Podcast. I'm Gianna Gelosi with your Fox True Crime Minute.
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0: I was just talking about that worldview, that mentality. Here's another perfect prime example. The Nation, a left-wing rag, has an America 250 issue that they're publishing. And it features on the cover a really sort of weathered, yellowed, disintegrating American flag. 250. It's a special double issue. 250 years in search of a more perfect union. And then they advertise the murderer's row of wrong and bad that have written essays contributing to this left-wing vision of America at 250 years old. A handful of them includes, let's see, Pramila Jayapal on immigration. So that'll be the pro-illegal immigration take. Bernie Sanders on fighting oligarchy, of course. Letitia James on voting rights. I guess setting aside some of her own legal issues herself. How about this one? Zohran Mamdani on patriotism. That'll be an interesting essay. And then the one that might bother me the most, Jane Fonda on epic activism. Jane Fonda, the one who went over during the Vietnam War and fraternized with, posed for photos with the literal enemy during the war, the Viet Cong killing our men in Vietnam. She wore one of their helmets, all smiles, and posed for photos. She's going to offer her wisdom and thoughts on activism in the Nation as they mark America 250 against this backdrop of this sort of dark vision. Tom Bevan pointing out that some of the essays embedded in this issue include pieces such as 250 years of genocide, theft, and displacement. I wonder if that's Zohran Mamdani's essay on patriotism. Another one, the celebration of the nation's birth is a sham. The bald eagle perfectly embodies America's flaws. Alexander Hamilton, the wrong founder. America is due a third reconstruction. Happy birthday, America. From the left. Again, whatever this is, count me on the other side once again.
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1: 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We'll keep an eye on an event playing out right now at the White House in the Oval Office. Looks like President Trump mostly sticking to the script right now, flanked by a number of prominent faces, including, looks like, the Commerce Secretary, the Secretary of the Interior. If he says anything newsworthy beyond what he just quickly said on Iran, a topic that we will also get to over the course of the show, we will let you know about that. Well, joining us now is Shannon Bream, chief legal correspondent here at Fox News, anchor of Fox News Sunday. Check your local listings. She's got her hit podcast, Living the Bream. She's also a best-selling author. Every time she writes a book, it's a huge hit. Shannon, always great to have you.
2: Well, thank you for having me, Guy. Great to be with you.
1: Just very quickly on Iran, President Trump calling off additional strikes. He was even this morning on Fox and Friends saying that we're going to hit Iran again very hard after doing so yesterday. They shot down one of our helicopters. Thank God our service members survived. But still, we were hitting them back. The Israelis also involved, reportedly. And now Trump says there's been some movement. Apparently the Iranian regime begging him to stop the strikes. He said that they have been put off now because he's feeling better about the negotiations. And I guess we'll see where we go from there. The embargo, the naval blockade, I should say, still in place, though. That is definitely an about face from even some of the posture and rhetoric earlier this morning. Your thoughts?
2: Yeah, I think until there is a deal done with everybody having signed off and ready to go, and that there's some enforcement mechanism and we see people are living up to the deal,
1: right,
2: it's going to be really hard to feel any sense of relief about, okay, is this wrapped up? Is it not? Do the markets see the relief? It really is whiplash. I mean, that was the email back and forth with my team today as we were watching this unfold, the Fox News Sunday team, because, you know, you're booking guests and you're getting ready, and we all want to try to keep up with what the president is telegraphing. But you're right. I mean, as early as this morning on with Fox and Friends and talking with our Trey Yingst, saying this is it, heavy strikes are coming tonight. But he did also talk about progress that he had made in this deal. Some of it sounded new to me, not only that Iran, he says, has agreed would not produce nuclear material, but they also would not try to buy nuclear material or a weapon that would allow them to have something in their stockpile. So, I mean, it does sound like there are conversations of substance going on, but do they get us to that deal?
1: Yep, and is one side of that conversation willing to hold up their end of the bargain, or are they lying, as they always do? And what are the verification metrics and measures that would be in place if there is a deal? These are all unknown things right now. I remain hopeful, but skeptical of the Iranian regime, and that is something, a major story we continue to follow here. Meanwhile, Shannon, I do want to ask you about the U.S. Supreme Court, sort of your bread and butter. When you look at some of these cases that we're still waiting on, I know there were a couple announced today, not any of the big giant ones. Anything worth noting of decisions, rulings that were issued earlier?
2: A pretty narrow, wonky stuff today that was not on our watch list. I mean, we've got eight that, you know, our extraordinary Supreme Court producer, Bill Mears, and I have whittled down this list, but there are about 20 left. So the next round of opinions are scheduled to come next Thursday, but you know this is the time of year when they start adding days to the list, sometimes with maybe 24 hours notice, and so we're in by.
1: All right, so sort of non-major cases, if you will. Of course, they're major to the people involved, and, you know, these precedents always matter. But in terms of these key, heavily watched cases right in your wheelhouse, you said, just if I understood that answer correctly, there are 20 cases yet to be announced, like their outcomes, eight of which you have flagged as major. Is that right?
2: That's correct. That's our list. Atop the list, I would say birthright citizenship. I mean, it's the big case. It's the one that actually got, for the first time, a sitting president to come and join in a courtroom and sit there and listen to the justices and the attorneys for these arguments. That's going to be at the top of our list for sure.
1: And the President Trump, I think, weighed in on it again on social media just this week. So, you know, he's watching that one closely. What are some of the other big ones to keep an eye on over the course of, let's say, June playing out? It's usually this month, right?
2: Yeah, and we have a couple that will potentially impact elections going forward, because we've got a case out of Mississippi that deals with how many days after Election Day can you count mail-in ballots? And as we're watching California, which is completely unrelated, at least as a legal matter, but not tied to this particular case, it just begs all of those questions about how you do set the standards for when these things have to be in. And so that's a huge one we're watching. There's also another one that has to deal with party expenditures. Again, that one gets a little bit wonky, but about how parties can coordinate the money they spend with particular candidates. But both of those are big to watch for elections moving forward. We also have some cultural things. We've got a couple of states that have banned athletes who are born biologically male, trans athletes who then want to compete in female sports. I mean, that's another big one out of West Virginia and Idaho, those competing cases too.
1: Okay, so we will stay tuned. We will stand by. We will have you back, hopefully, when some of the big ones do get announced. There was something of like a mini seismic tremor in the legal world. I saw some conservative sort of legal wonks getting excited about this. The U.S. Justice Department under the Trump administration, just earlier this week on Tuesday, has accused the Equal Employment Opportunity Commission of violating federal civil rights laws by issuing guidelines that effectively pressured employers to make race-based considerations in hiring and promotions. So this is now a new doctrine on disparate impact, is the term that the Trump administration is now embracing. Why is this significant? What would this change entail? And I assume this will be fought by someone. Where will this type of thing be resolved ultimately?
2: Yeah, I think you're right. It will immediately have pushback and critics. Now, this is what I used to do many, many moons ago when I was in the practice of law. I did labor and employment law. And this whole idea of disparate impact is that you don't have to show there was any evidence of intentional discrimination, just that somehow you detect that there's something that looks like stats-wise that it is benefiting or harming one particular protected class in one way or another. And it sounds like what the administration's trying to do is to say, okay, it can't be just disparate impact, that things trickle out in a way and show up in the numbers that you think are discriminatory. You have to show evidence of discrimination, that people are actually making decisions. We're not going to hire people from X race category, or we're not going to hire women, or whatever it is. So they're raising the standard. And I got to tell you, when I practiced in this area, you know, 20 plus years ago, you often found that the EEOC would sort of rubber stamp that people have to go to the EEOC to file a claim in the employment space and at least get a basic finding. Then they can go to court. And almost always it felt like the EEOC would say, yep, there's some finding of trouble here, you get to go to court, without really kind of pushing back on the claims. And so it sounds like the administration is going to make it a little tougher to say, okay, if you want to file a lawsuit and move forward, it's got to be more about an actual case.
1: Discrimination.
2: Yeah.
1: Mm-hmm. So if you want to file a lawsuit about discrimination, you have to prove that there's discrimination. I mean, that seems very sensible to me. And I can imagine why a lot of people are saying good for the Trump administration going here.
2: Yeah. And so there'll be a lot of support for that to say, isn't that what we all want? We want people to be protected against things that are harmful to them, that are done on a discriminatory basis. Everyone who is of, you know, a good spirit and of a good mind is going to want that. What you don't want is employers and companies and people being penalized for something that was never meant with any animus, was never meant to harm someone on the basis of, you know, their national origin or their color of their skin or their gender. You want people to be punished for doing bad things, and you don't want to hamstring companies for doing something that may, you may be able to argue, looks like there's some disparate impact, but there was never an animus or evil intention behind it.
1: Do you think this ends up potentially before SCOTUS?
2: I hope it does, because I think it would be such an interesting case. And I think that it may take that level of clarity, what the justice is saying. And you and I have talked so many times about these cases where race comes into part of the conversation, where the Chief Justice years ago, the line was, you know, the way to stop, you know, making discriminatory choices on the basis of race is stop discriminating on the basis of race.
1: Right.
2: I mean, I think that it would be very helpful for the justices to weigh in on this. It'll take some time to get there, but I hope it will.
1: Shannon, on domestic matters and domestic politics, there is the number one concern of voters is the economy, their finances, the cost of everything, et cetera. And if you look at the polling, it's, you know, 70 some odd plus percent of Americans concerned about the cost of living. It's a real weakness. It was a real weakness for the Democrats and for the Biden administration when they were in charge. It has now become one for the Trump administration and for the Republicans who are in charge of everything. And Trump was asked about this, about the inflation. The May CPI numbers were bad. Inflation shot up, I think, related, of course, to the conflict with Iran. Trump responded with a soundbite that I think we might be seeing a lot in the fall in attack ads from the Democrats. Here's what he said in Cut 16.
3: No, I love it. The numbers were great. You know what I really love? I love the inflation. You know why? Because as soon as this war is over, you know, I can say it now, something you didn't know. Do you know we've been taking out millions of barrels of oil? Nobody knows it. You know who doesn't know about it? Iran, until right now. We took out the other night 22 ships, late at night with no lights.
1: All right, so he was bragging about some of what the U.S. has been able to do in terms of keeping the strait open, even surreptitiously, and then moving the oil through it. But he said the key part, quote, you know what I really love? I love the inflation. And then he goes on to say, because it's temporary, when the war's over, it'll come back down and it'll be a good trajectory. Like that, he didn't quite get, but that's the point he was going to make. But Shannon, if it's September, October, and inflation's still rough and people are still feeling not great about these things, at best, I mean, that's like a 5-second soundbite that I can't imagine any Democrat not wanting to put in one of their ads.
2: You're exactly right. I think it's an ad that writes itself without context. And that happens to President Trump a lot, in that something is taken here or there because he's very stream of consciousness. You know, I mean, he goes from idea to idea. But if you put something out there that's 3 to 5 seconds long and people are not going to listen to and or run the rest of it, especially if they are not fans of yours and they're critics,
1: right,
2: you know, it's going to hurt you. But, you know, analysts will tell us how people are feeling about the economy in like June, July. That's the kind of thing that sort of sets their mind on the midterm and what they're going to do,
1: because
2: they want to punish the party in power. And so that's a difficult thing. Even if this, and, you know, let's hope, Lord, that this thing wraps up very, very quickly for all kinds of reasons. But if it does, it still takes a trickle amount for the markets to right themselves, the gasoline prices to go down. Mm-hmm. And we know that's a ripple on groceries, furniture, everything else that has to move around the country. So, you know, it's a really tough time. All of our polls show that people feel very pessimistic about their own position, and not only their families, the country, the economy. They're very worried about it. And it's one of the primary reasons many of them were willing to take a chance on Trump and vote for him in 2024. They wanted more progress by now, not moving in the wrong direction.
1: Yeah. And you can say the war is the right thing to do for various reasons. I agree. You can say you want it over as soon as possible, although I would add, resolved well from our standpoint. That's very important. And eventually things are going to get better. And there's like a ticking clock toward November. When will that all manifest itself? But keeping in mind all the concern around these issues and the economy and the cost of goods and how Biden inflation caused by the Democrats was a big part of Trump's victory, as you said, in 2024. I would just say, as a critique of President Trump, you can't hand your opposition, on top of all the headwinds out there economically, you can't hand them a soundbite like, you know what I really love? I love the inflation. Those are words that he chose to say. And of course, you'd say, well, the context was, I'm not sure voters are going to care about the context in an ad where they feel like Trump isn't fixing the problem that they hired him to fix, right? So I think that's just one of the political realities here that the White House has to be certainly cognizant of. Shannon, as we look ahead to this weekend and Sunday, obviously a moving target on a number of different issues, as you noted, who and what do you have on deck and on tap for your program?
2: Well, Senator Deb Fischer is going to be with us of the Senate Armed Services Committee. She's in the middle of a lot of these conversations about, you know, now conversations, will there ever be boots on the ground, Karg Island. We'll talk about all of that. And FISA, I mean, now that the president has formally nominated Jay Clayton, will that solve the problem with Democrats who are furious about Bill Pulte even being the temporary acting DNI? Because FISA, you know, this 702 surveillance tool that everybody in a bipartisan way says is critical to defending against terrorism and threats to the homeland, it expires at midnight on Friday. So will the Jay Clayton nomination solve that problem? We've got the guys from Ruthless, too. We're going to break down all of the latest developments in the midterms, Graham Plattner, all of that stuff. Looking forward to just a few short months away.
1: Okay.
2: Be here.
1: And speaking of formal nominations, Todd Blanche getting the official nod for AG as well this week. Another piece of news here just breaking recently. And it's all getting covered, as only Shannon Bream can cover it, with her team at Fox News Sunday. Check your local listings. The show repeats later in the day on Fox News Channel. Shannon, thanks so much.
2: Thanks, Guy. Have a great weekend.
1: We'll be right back.
0: Miss a minute, miss a lot. 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

0: here on the Guy Benson Show. Glad you're with us. Yesterday, we were talking with Molly Hemingway about a congressional hearing that did not go well for the leader of the Southern Poverty Law Center. How he really got ripped apart, deservedly so. What a disgraced organization that is. Another left-wing group, Act Blue, is this funding conduit. It's the fundraising arm of the Democrat Party and of the left, really. Act Blue. We've talked about it here several times, including going back, I think it was as far as last year, maybe even the year before, big New York Times story about a lot of suspicion around Act Blue, a bunch of resignations of some of the top leadership. What was going on there? Well, the CEO of Act Blue, Regina Wallace Jones, she was in a hearing yesterday on the Hill. Here's Jim Jordan of Ohio asking her a question about some of those departures. Cut 38.
1: Why did your entire legal team quit? Your in-house legal team?
2: On the advice of counsel, I respectfully declined to answer the question pursuant to my Fifth Amendment rights under the Constitution.
0: All right, she took the Fifth against self-incrimination on that question. What about some other questions? Cut 37.
1: How much fraud is too much fraud?
2: On the advice of counsel, I respectfully declined to answer the question pursuant to my Fifth Amendment rights under the Constitution.
1: How many foreign contributions did Act Blue accept?
2: On the advice of counsel, I respectfully declined to answer the question pursuant to my Fifth Amendment rights under the Constitution.
1: How much money did Act Blue accept from Russia?
2: On the advice of counsel, I respectfully decline to answer the question pursuant to my Fifth Amendment rights under the Constitution.
0: Ms. Wallace Jones, what did you have for breakfast this morning?
3: On advice of counsel, I respectfully decline to answer the question pursuant to my Fifth Amendment rights under the Constitution.
0: That was her go-to on everything. What is going on at Act Blue? The departures, pleading the Fifth, a lot of questions about illegal foreign contributions. Stay tuned on that one. I don't think we're done with it. I don't think we've seen the last of it at all. We haven't seen the last of this show. In fact, there's another hour coming right up. Don't go anywhere.
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12: Fox News, I'm Angelo Bavaro. President Trump says a peace deal with Iran could be signed as soon as today.
13: The latest from the Iranians, however, is that it will not be signed this weekend. The spokesperson for the Iranian foreign minister told state media it could, though, happen in the coming days. According to a White House official, the terms include all of Iran's nuclear material is going to be destroyed and removed. The nuclear program is going to be dismantled. The Strait of Hormuz will be reopened again.
12: Fox's Aisha Hosni. The New York Knicks capturing their first NBA championship since 1973, beating the Spurs in Game 5, 94-90. Jalen Brunson was named MVP.
14: Every time I got the ball, all I could think about is all the hours in the summer. For every summer I had since I ever could remember making this a reality.
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15: You're listening to Super Talk News. I'm Caleb Saylor. Midterm elections will be here in November, and a change has been made to how Mississippians can cast absentee ballots. State Senator Jeremy England explains.
16: If you've ever been in-person absentee where you go to your clerk, you show your ID, they give you a ballot, you put that ballot into an envelope, and then that envelope is held over until election day, and you've got to wait for that process of opening the envelope. We got rid of the envelope this year. So now you're going to go in, you're going to get printed, you're going to have a ballot printed for you that's your ballot, and you're going to cast that into an election machine. So what that means is at 7 p.m. on election day, those votes are going to be tallied just like everybody else's, and that's going to make that system work a lot better and a lot quicker.
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0: It's 5 o'clock in the most powerful city in the world. 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
1: 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Also, throw us a follow on social media at Guy Benson Show. You can follow me as well at Guy P. Benson. Well, recently here on the show, I read to you a piece in the Wall Street Journal written by an American war hero, a Purple Heart recipient who had been shot multiple times by Taliban terrorists in Afghanistan as he was drawing fire toward himself away from his fellow soldiers as they had been pinned down. And Graham Plantner, who's running for U.S. Senate in Maine, had commented online how much he enjoyed watching the footage of this American hero get shot by terrorists, saying, "The clip doesn't get old," and calling him fat and a dumb mother effer who didn't deserve to have survived that attack. So that person, that Purple Heart recipient, wrote a piece talking about the character of Graham Plantner, who is going to be, after tonight, the overwhelming likelihood, is the Democratic nominee for U.S. Senate up in Maine. And he has all sorts of problems. In addition to being a left-wing socialist with horrible, ruinous ideas, his personal life is a mess. His character is atrocious in so many ways. And he is just pushing forward. And we will see what happens in that campaign in the coming months. But it looks like Democrats are going to rally around this guy and make him their nominee for the Senate. There is now another column that has been written, or an op-ed, this time in the Washington Post. This is written by a woman named Genevieve McDonald, a fellow lefty Democrat who worked in the upper reaches of Plantner's campaign, signed up to work for him, was excited about him, and then quit that campaign. And she is now telling voters in Maine why she quit the campaign, and voters around the country as well. This is one of the most important Senate races in America, which is what the Democrats are openly admitting, which is why so many of them are lining up behind Graham Plantner, even after everything we've learned. His comments about women, his treatment of women, alleged and rumored, I'll put it that way. We covered much of that last week. Plus, I haven't mentioned yet, the Nazi tattoo and the lying about the Nazi tattoo. And so Genevieve McDonald wanted to provide an insider's account. One of the ways that they were attacking or dismissing one of the women who dated Graham Plantner for years, by the way, earlier in both of their lives, Lindsay Fifield, I disclosed that I know her a little bit. They said, oh, well, she's a right winger. She's a right wing operative who's attacking Graham Plantner. She's a partisan, not to be trusted. That was one of the claims against her. And they just didn't even bother to address the other quoted female in that New York Times story, talking about Graham Plantner's disturbing, intimidating behavior, including showing up at her house over her explicit wishes, drunk one night. And then whatever happened there, she cut him off permanently after that. That is a woman who is, by her own description, a political progressive aligned with him. You heard almost no grappling with her piece of the story, which my understanding is has only been partially reported at this point, because it was more convenient, I guess, to come after the Republican woman. Well, I wonder exactly what they're going to say, and they are already sharpening their knives for Genevieve McDonald. They view her as a traitor. It's almost worse. But here is someone who is a dyed-in-the-wool, Team Blue liberal. a leftist. Again, she wanted to work for Plattner for a reason, and she was not some volunteer. She was the political director of his campaign until she left. And here is what she writes in the Washington Post in a piece entitled, "I Know Firsthand Why Graham Plattner Shouldn't Be a U.S. Senator. I quit the campaign last fall, disturbed by what I learned about the main Democratic Senate primary candidate." Here is the piece. "I became Graham Plattner's political director in August 2025 as he launched a bid for the Democratic Senate primary in Maine. Taking the job meant leaving a position as a senior policy advisor at a government relations firm in the state, but I thought that Plattner and I shared the same goal, fighting for the working people of Maine. I quit the campaign in October, disturbed by what I learned about the candidate and concerned about his potential impact on the Democratic Party's prospects in my home state. As Tuesday's primary arrives, i.e. today, I want to make clear what transpired since August and why my concerns have only grown. Advocating for the working people of Maine has driven me since my days as a commercial lobster boat captain and continued to drive me as a state legislator." This woman, by the way, was a Democrat elected to the state legislature in Maine. "I support," she writes, "my local community today by serving as the school board chair. Graham Plattner is not someone who would be good for Maine or the country. If America wants a stronger democracy, elevating leaders with integrity is essential. Leaders with sound judgment and ethics. Leaders who embrace and live the ideals the nation stands for. Maine is a state that leads. It is the state motto. Plattner has shown us that he is not such a leader. He exhibits a pattern of dishonest behavior that is impossible to ignore. Despite being exposed by a series of scandals beginning last October, he kept assuring voters and the Democratic Party that there were no more skeletons in his closet. Then more emerged. The latest in recent days have involved former girlfriend's serious accusations of physical mistreatment. I was one of the Plattner campaign's first gaslighting casualties. In September, he told me that he had a tattoo that could be problematic, but assured me it was just a military thing. I believed him. Then I began receiving calls from Washington warning me that he was not who he seemed. Have you read his Oppo file? I had not. I trusted that his out-of-state consulting team had thoroughly vetted him. The campaign marched into the fall, drawing crowds across the strait. It was energizing and exciting. I shared a stage with him. I invited people who trusted me to meet with him. I sold his narrative of redemption, that he was a military veteran who, after enduring some troubled times, had moved home to Maine to live a simple life. But at the same time, I shared my growing apprehension with my closest friends. When I raised concerns to anyone in the campaign, Plattner would call me and convince me that everything was fine, were noble. I was willing to believe his explanations. I wanted to believe until his flaws as a candidate became impossible to ignore. Days before CNN broke a story about his archived Reddit posts, I was provided a document containing multiple inflammatory posts that were attributed to Plattner using his post name P. Hustle. When the story published, it noted that Plattner had suggested online that rural white Americans are racist or stupid. I realized the campaign had not been honest with me. As someone from a real working class background, I knew this would undermine his cross-party appeal. Yeah, I think there's a lot of rural and white people in Maine, actually. And this guy thinks they're stupid and racist. She goes on. Troubling posts kept surfacing. Politico ran a story with his online posts and about political violence that were new to me. I started making calls and someone sent me the full archive of his Reddit account. When his Reddit comments in 2013 downplaying sexual assault, Washington Post on October 17th, I submitted my resignation and made it public. I would no longer validate Graham Plattner. As scrutiny of Plattner continued to heat up after my departure, the campaign offered me $15,000 to sign a non-disclosure agreement. I refused. Then his skull and crossbones tattoo, a symbol used by the Nazis, was revealed. His team's cavalier response and what I

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1: Hey, let's just keep this private. We'll give you this money. You go away. She was so upset by what she knew and what she had seen from this guy, she turned down the money so that she could just free her mind and keep her conscience clean. Back to this piece. Plattner's campaign attacked me instead of confronting his shortcomings. A Plattner spokesman told the press I was a disgruntled former employee. His campaign claimed to Politico I was offered a severance package not contingent on an NDA. Then in late May, the Wall Street Journal contacted me saying it had multiple sources confirming that Plattner, who is married, had a history of sexting with other women. His wife, Amy Gertner, had made the campaign aware of that problem before Labor Day, an early sign for me that the candidate I had signed up for a few weeks earlier was not who he seemed. I spoke with the Journal off the record, but I went on record with the New York Times. Plattner and his campaign admitted the sexting occurred, but then also denounced the reports as journalistic malpractice and gossip from a former staffer, namely me. He was upset, apparently, that I had said he sexted with as many as a dozen women when his campaign clarified it was only about half as many. Over the past 8 months, women have come to me with their own disturbing stories about Plattner. Let me read that sentence again, because that would suggest that there are more women out there, more shoes lingering potentially to drop on this man and his campaign, given how poorly, apparently, he treated so many women in his life for years. So here's that line again. Over the past 8 months, women have come to me with their own disturbing stories about Plattner. This is his female former political director on his own campaign. Last week, she writes, revelations about his physical mistreatment of women erupted in the New York Times. I had never met with or spoken with Lindsay Fifield, who spoke with the Times, but I knew about her experience while dating him. Yet many Democrats seem unconcerned. On CNN, Senator Bernie Sanders of Vermont offered a dismissive response about Plattner's behavior. Quote, is he a saint? I guess not. I don't know too many saints here. Now, what is Susan Collins, the moderate Republican incumbent, what is she saying about all of this? Not much, which is smart. She did answer a few questions a couple days ago. I want to play you that Q&A because to me, at first, it seems totally unremarkable, underwhelming. But the more I thought about it, the more brilliant tactically it actually is. We'll get to Susan Collins' very understated side of this story after this.
2: 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Guy Benson Show.

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15: I'm Gianna Gelosi with your Fox True Crime Minute. New details emerge in a 24-year-old murder case that has gone cold until this year. Back in 2002, Frank Weiss from Plano, Texas, was found dead near Lake Louisville. Last month, 55-year-old Lisa Honrun was arrested for his murder. She was his wife at the time of his death. Court documents say Weiss was shot with a .38-caliber firearm, and his body was found wrapped in plastic bags, tied up with rope, and weighted down with sandbags duct-taped to his legs. They went on to say that Weiss and Honrun went to dinner 2 days before his body was found, and it was the last time he was seen alive. Detectives learned that Weiss had asked for an annulment, and Honrun signed it. In the days after his disappearance, detectives say Honrun told Weiss's daughter he had gone to Cancun but didn't want to be bothered. Investigators say the case was finally cracked thanks to new information from a key witness, alongside advances in technology and investigative techniques. 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I'm Gianna Gelosi with your Fox True Crime Minute.
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16: Players who own a PlayStation 4 won't be able to enjoy the next Call of Duty game. Developer Activision confirming in a post on X, the next installment in the popular shooter franchise will not be developed for the previous generation console. This will be the first game in the franchise not supported by the PS4 since 2013's Call of Duty Ghosts. It comes as several developers, including Sony, have also begun winding down their support for the console. Roblox revealing a new program for creators. The online game creation platform describing the upcoming Roblox Reality as a hybrid architecture system designed to help develop photorealistic visuals. Roblox says the upscaler integrates their existing cloud system and game engine with AI-supported video world models, allowing for more enhanced graphics and detailed textures. An early version of Roblox Reality is set to be released later this year or in early 2027. Brian Holkren, Fox News.

0: Guy Benson, we are back. It's the happy hour. It has been a bleep show for Graham Plattner and his campaign now for weeks, if not months, from the Nazi tattoo to the women and everything in between. Susan Collins, she was just busy doing her job, just cast her 10,000th consecutive vote in the Senate, has not missed a vote, if you can believe that, during that marathon stretch. She's quietly doing the work while he's trying to replace her and trying to bat down all of these problems that he has created for himself. I had not seen Susan Collins commenting on almost any of this stuff, which is unusual in today's politics in a lot of ways. Right? Your opponent has all these problems and the polls suggest that you might be down a couple points. You want to go make some hay of this, draw attention to it. She has taken a very different approach. And the more I think about it, a really smart approach. What do they say? If your opponent is self-destructing or self-harming, don't get in the way. Don't insert yourself into the story. She was asked a few questions by local media. We got this from ABC 8 up in Maine. Some questions by these reporters about all of these scandals. I want you to listen. This is not going to light your world on fire. This is not exciting political content, especially when you consider the salaciousness and the sordid nature and the ugliness of what we've learned about Graham Plattner. This might seem very, very tepid, but I think, A, part of that is who Susan Collins is. She's very moderate ideologically and just in terms of her personal conduct. But I think it is also strategically so smart. Listen to Cut 8.
1: Your presumptive challenger in November's election, Graham Plattner, another scandal, I guess you would say, coming out in the New York Times yesterday. What's your reaction to it? Have you had a chance to read the story? And what's the takeaway from you?
2: The allegations in the latest story are troubling, and I believe that Graham Plattner has a lot of questions to answer.
3: Do you think it will cost him votes, and should it cost him votes this November?
2: Well, that's really up to the people of Maine. That's really up to the people of Maine. So we'll see what happens.
0: These are barely one-sentence answers. The allegations are troubling, and I believe he's got questions to answer. Then the reporter, should this cost him votes? Basically, would you like to invite the voters to do something or tell them how this should impact their thinking? She declines to do that. That's up to the people of Maine. We'll see what happens. She is being tight-lipped and giving absolutely no fuel to the Plattner campaign on this front to attack. She is giving the bare minimum and then getting out of the way. He's got to answer questions. The people of Maine can decide for themselves. These are the reasons why Susan Collins, as a Republican, has won five terms to the U.S. Senate in a blue state. She knows what she's doing. Again, when I first saw the clip, I'm like, oh, that really wasn't very much. And then it sat with me for a couple days, and I sent it to a few people, and I said, okay, I've changed my mind. This is the perfect response for all sorts of reasons. There was one more question, which is about Lindsay Fifield, aforementioned. And this is a simple factual question that Collins also answers in a very brief and direct way. Cut 9.
1: One of the women that the Times spoke to, Lindsay Fifield, he called her a GOP operative. I believe she worked for Nikki Haley's campaign at one point. She even joked in some messages with friends about, you know, going to campaign for you, but said she had no connection to you, and the Times couldn't find anything there either. Just on the record, is there any connection to this Lindsay Fifield from your side of things?
2: There isn't. I've never met her, and I've never even heard her name before I read the New York Times story.
0: There is no connection. I've never met her, had never heard of her until she was in the New York Times story. And that's the end. The primary is tonight. The race and the matchup will be set as of tomorrow. And I think in all likelihood, it's going to be Susan Collins, often the comeback kid, versus this unbelievably flawed man, this left-wing train wreck, Graham Plattner. let's see how many Democratic voters in the primary have misgivings and peel off to another candidate tonight. That will be the number I'm interested in. And we'll talk about it tomorrow on The Guy Benson Show. We'll be back after this.
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1: In our first hour today, Charles C.W. Cook of National Review joined us for a wide variety of topics. We discussed all of it. Interesting conversation, as always, with Charles. Here is part of it in case you missed the interview. Scott Pelley is ridiculous in all the usual ways. I spent some time on the show yesterday playing clips of him in his New York Times interview with one of their podcasts. He lost the job, was fired for aggressive insubordination, embarrassing his superiors in public repeatedly. And he said the feeling of losing the job is like having your spouse murdered. Then he let that sit there for a moment, then said, but of course it's not about me. I don't even know what to say to that.

0: Well, I laughed when you just played that again. I laughed yesterday when I watched it too, because it's just so ridiculous. He is so self-aggrandizing. Leave aside for a minute that he can't determine the cause of his dismissal. Leave aside that he's unable to detect any bias in the media. The things that he has said since he was fired have been uniformly silly. The other tack he's taken is to say that he has been in combat. Those are the words he used. That's not a paraphrase. He said, I have been in combat in Iraq. I have been in combat in Afghanistan. Those words mean something. Neither you nor I would say that to somebody. If you said on this show, Guy, I was in combat in Iraq, people would reasonably assume that you were claiming to have fought in the military. But I think that's how he sees himself. I think that's how a lot of journalists see themselves, and then they're astonished when they learn that others don't see them like this, or in his case, that they're not allowed to shout at their new boss, tell their new boss that he's an interloper, that he's unqualified, that he doesn't know what he's doing in front of the rest of the staff with impunity.
1: Yeah, and you're of course right about those things. I'm trying to get over, because in his brain, and I'm not necessarily interested in trying to inhabit Scott Pelley's brain, but trying to, I guess, convey the heft of the importance of your job as a journalist by shorthanding it as having been in combat in Iraq and Afghanistan. That is not the way to describe it. Words and accuracy matter in all professions, but especially journalism. So there's even less of an excuse for him saying it the way that he did. But then he also decided to say, I enjoy the juxtaposition that losing this job is like having your spouse murdered. I mean, anyone who's ever lost a spouse in any way and has also lost a job, I think would tell you to a person that it is qualitatively different in virtually every way. But then to add the drama of murder, it's like having your spouse murdered. And then for dramatic effect, he lets that pregnant pause sit and then assures us that it's not about him. Seems like a lot of this is the Scott Pelley show, frankly.
0: Yes, and that's why it's so ridiculous when he follows it up by saying, it's not about me, because the statement that he put out, as if he's the Prime Minister of Italy or something, was all about him. I said, I've been in combat, and then he said that I've had to spend time away from my family, and I've done this for the love of my show. Well, okay, that's good. I have passions too. I enjoy my job. He was paid $7 million a year for it. That's pretty good going.
1: That seems pretty good. I spent a lot of time away from my family for my job, and maybe I need a new contract.
0: It was about him. That's a classic thing you do. You say, well, it's not about me. It's about others. No, it's about him. But he couldn't adapt. And for a long time, the media's been ridiculous, and he couldn't see it. And in fact, he had a completely incorrect conception of himself and a completely incorrect conception of his boss. And by all accounts, it wasn't just the one meeting. He proved recalcitrant after that. And you just can't have that when you're running an institution. And this is one of the things that I wrote about. There is in the establishment media this conception of journalists as being discreet or separate or distinct from everyone else, and it's not true. It is of course true that journalists are protected by the First Amendment, and they should be, but so is everyone else. There's no such thing as journalist in American law. Press at the time of the founding, of course, literally meant somebody who had a printing press, and that could be anyone. So Scott Pelley is not any more protected from the consequences of his insubordination than would be a middle manager at Unilever.
1: 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That's next.
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2: It's the Tuesday Home Stretch here on The Guy Benson Show. 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So a couple things that we want to get to here. Dylan is back from a few days off, so I want to get to him as soon as possible. But before we do that, Christine, I believe you have an update for us. We talked about our flair, if you will, here at the house, putting up bunting, ordering an America 250 flag, all of that as we approach the 4th of July and the big, big day, America 250. You confessed that you had really nothing at your house in the patriotic sense, and that has now changed overnight. What can you deliver for this audience in terms of breaking news?
1: Oh, Guy Benson, I can say that I am truly a great American. The flag, I think by the time I get home, will be, hoisted up? No, stuck on, put on the house? The flag's going to be there when I get home. It's been ordered, it was delivered, and it will be put up by the time I get home.
2: Where is it
1: hoisted
2: going to
1: was definitely not the right
2: hang
1: word.
2: Or fly? Well, it depends like where you're displaying it. Is it on a pole of some sort?
1: No, it's not like we're not putting a pole in the ground and then it's going to be up in the air. No, it's going to be coming off the house, you know, like a half pole sort of thing.
2: Okay, so you might say hoisted. You could say that the flag will be flying.
1: Yes, it will be. Yes, it will be.
2: Okay. I'm glad that you've finally done this, and I'm sure so are your Soviet handlers, because it was getting a little suspicious that a patriotic American, wink, would not have something like this on her house. You have to play the part, Christine. Maybe if you'd flown the flag, that network would have called you back to use your house as a backdrop. It was just missing that one element. It might have cost you 20 grand. You should have listened to my advice earlier.
1: That's what
2: people might be wondering. Like, what am I talking about? If you're new to the show, you might not know that Christine is a deep cover Soviet agent who's unaware that the Cold War is over. That's a long running, I would call it a joke, but it's dead serious, just like what she did to Carousel. So, that's a callback. It's a callback for the real ones, the OG listeners, if you will. But the point is, you've got a flag and it will supposedly be flying tonight. Can I get a documentary text message on that later, Christine? I want to see this flag.
1: Oh, sure. And you know what I can do for a little more special? I can sing. So you give me a patriotic song and I will sing that as the video is watching that flag wave.
2: You know what I want you to do? Because you actually texted the group earlier during today's show. While we were on the air talking last hour to Paul Morrow, I played, because I couldn't resist, the entire national anthem from the Knicks game last night, because that Broadway actor was amazing. And all of just the little additions, the way he put together that rendition, it was just a spectacular national anthem. And you've recently been talking about wanting to sign up for voice lessons, Christine, not just for your daughter to be a stage mom. You want to be a singer yourself, whether it's a lounge singer or apparently an anthem singer, and you said that after your voice lessons, you want to sing the anthem like that. Do you think that's realistic?
1: Probably not. I mean, it would
2: be. But here's the thing. I want to encourage you, because let's say you're able to get to that level, which really would be not just next level, it's many levels above where you are now. You need like a before and after, right? You need evidence. So why don't you film yourself today with your new flag flying at your house? Why don't you film yourself singing the national anthem as close to the Knicks game last night as you possibly can? And then we'll do an after once you've gone through your voice lessons and we can chart the improvement. That would be some good content here, I think.
1: I don't think that I'm ready to be embarrassed like that. You know, somebody messaged me saying, Cooks, why don't you go to a karaoke bar? That'll humble you. I was like, okay, guess that person is right. No, I think maybe I'm thinking of doing like a really fun rendition of Yankee Doodle Dandy. So stay tuned.
2: Okay, we will keep that all in mind. Meanwhile, Dylan has returned from several days off. And Dylan, first of all, it is my understanding, sources close to you have informed us that today is your wedding anniversary. Is that correct?
3: That's right. Yes, it is.
2: 3 years?
3: 3 years. Yep.
2: That's very exciting. It's actually amazing that it's been already 3 years, because you joined this show, what, within days of getting married, right? You got married, took some time, like a week, and then started that following Monday or Tuesday. It was boom, boom, boom, right in a row. So basically your entire marriage, you have been working here at the Guy Benson Show.
3: That's right.
2: 3 years. Do you have any exciting plans, or did you already celebrate in advance during the long weekend that you took?
3: So long weekend, we paid a visit back home, where I grew up, to Indianapolis. And I'm sure we can get into that in a minute, but, we're actually celebrating a little bit tonight and then a little bit more this weekend, but we've got dinner reservations. We are very excited. It's a place that means a lot to us. So we're excited to go there.
2: It's a first date callback, correct?
3: It is. It is a first date callback. Yeah. So
2: solid. It's a solid spot. I'll give you that.
3: It is. It is. It is a great spot, with great food, good atmosphere. So we're very much looking forward to that. And then we're kind of recreating the date surrounding our dinner as a whole this weekend, in DC. So we're pumped. We're very, very, very looking forward
1: to it. That's sweet. If I recreated my first date with Bobby, it would just be at the bar across the street.
2: I feel like you probably recreate that a lot.
3: That's right.
2: You recreate that on a nightly basis, Christine. That wouldn't be special, would it?
1: No.
2: And it's often just you. It's not even Bobby. He's like, where is she? What time is it? Cut to you at the bar. It's 2:45. This is the lounge act. Call back to last week. So, Dylan, you were home in Indiana for a couple of days, and you said that there was a cooking-related project that spanned more than one day.
3: Yes.
2: Please explain this to us.
3: Yeah, so me and my dad love to grill together. We love to smoke meat together, and so we've been off probably our biggest project we have so far, our biggest meal. We actually smoked an 18-pound brisket, which in brisket world, that's a big brisket. It's huge. So
2: I think in any world, that's a big brisket. That's right. 18 pounds of meat and fat.
3: Mm-hmm. Yeah, so we did 18-pound brisket, and then we spatchcocked and smoked 5 chickens as well, and some jalapeno cheddar sausage that we bought at the butcher we smoked too. So,
2: whoa. How many people were eating?
3: So I'm the oldest of 7, so all of us plus my wife, my mom, dad, and then both sets of grandparents. So there was a total of 9, 10, about 15 people, I think, in total. And we had giant tubs of brisket left over. And my brother, who just finished his freshman year at college, was not complaining about being able to take some of that back to his apartment.
2: And the smoking process of the brisket took how long?
3: Mm-hmm. Ooh, okay. So start to finish. I mean, we rubbed the brisket Thursday, and we ate Saturday night. So, I mean, probably about 36 to 48 hours, like starting the prep for it to actually eating it. So it's almost 2 days.
2: And this was, I assume, very low and slow?
3: Very low and slow, and it had to take some time to marinate in the fridge with the rub that we made. So, it was low and slow. Had to check on it throughout the night, both nights that it was cooking. Had to check on the temperature and all of that stuff. So it's pretty intensive, but I think it was very, very, very much worth it.
2: All right, so a successful endeavor, and I have to tell you, my mouth is salivating.
3: So good.
2: Dylan, just listening to this description, it sounds so good. I know someone who isn't that impressed is Christine. She doesn't like this kind of cooking. She'd prefer to go down for some authentic Italian food at Domino's or Olive Garden, but she has some questions about this process. Cookie, over to you.
1: Okay, I do have 2 questions.
3: Yeah.
1: You said you started rubbing the meat.
3: Yeah.
1: Thursday night, like, what are you, like, massaging it? Like, what are you rubbing it with?
3: Well, you're rubbing it with rub.
1: That doesn't answer anything.
3: It's the seasoning that you use to season the meat. So basically you rub
2: It's a verb and a noun, Christine.
3: It is. It is a herb and a noun. Well, you said a verb and a noun, but a herb and a noun as well. Basically you slather the entire brisket in mustard, which acts as a binding agent for all of the seasonings. And the whole process is rubbing the meat, but you also rub the meat with the seasonings, which is also called the rub. So you're rubbing with the rub.
1: And did you say something? Did you say the word spatchcock? Spatchcock?
3: Yes.
1: When do you do that to the meat?
3: So spatchcocking is a way you can actually cook a lot of poultry, turkeys, and chickens. If you all are looking, our audience are looking for a way to change up your turkey game on Thanksgiving, highly recommend spatchcocking your turkey. But basically what you do is you use meat shears and you cut out the spine of the bird and you flip it over and you break the ribs.
1: What?
3: So that way the bird lays completely flat. When you're cooking it, so it cooks completely evenly throughout the breast and the dark meat, like the leg and the thigh. So it's a little bit of a process. All in all took us, like I said, days, but I mean, the cutting the brisket, like our first cut, you could see the juices just like pour out of the brisket. It turned out really great.
2: But you don't want this, Christine, right? You don't like smoked...
1: No, not the smoked stuff, but maybe I'll bring up to Judgy Joyce this spatchcocking for the turkey. Yeah.
2: Let me know how that conversation goes. You're like, hey, Ma, I want to do some spatchcocking and some rub with the thighs and the legs. And just report back on what Judgy Joyce has to say in response to that. That is your assignment in addition to the Star Spangled Banner out front of your home with the flag flying tonight. You can send me that video at your leisure, Christine. But by end of week, let's put it that way, we got to go. It's end of show. It is the Guy Benson Show. Back here tomorrow, same time, same place. We'll talk to you then.
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10: Fox News, I'm Paul Stevens. President Trump says a deal with Iran set to be signed maybe today. Iran's foreign minister is saying, though, the likelihood of finalizing a plan is also high.
11: Iranian state media released their own details, emphasizing U.S. commitments to lift sanctions, withdraw its forces, and release frozen Iranian funds.
10: And that's Fox's Max Gordon in Dubai. Congress has still not renewed an intelligence law allowing the feds to conduct warrantless wiretaps on some foreign nationals.
12: Legal authorities
6: for the government's foremost intelligence-gathering weapon to foil terrorism, FISA Section 702, expires. There's worry about unprecedented vulnerabilities this summer.
10: And that's Fox's Chad Pergram. For the first time in over 50 years, the New York Knicks are NBA champions, defeating the San Antonio Spurs last night. Big parade coming up. 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
12: I'm Kelly Bennett for Supertalk Mississippi News. Mississippi maintained its ranking as the nation's 16th best state for K-12 education in the Annie E. Casey Foundation's 2026 Kids Count Data Book, which was released on Monday. Dr. Ashley Parker Seals is the CEO of the Children's Foundation of Mississippi.
13: But 47 other states saw a decline in education, so we can celebrate that we are improving in that area.
12: But the report ranked Mississippi 49th for economic well-being and 50th for health.
13: Just as we mentioned with the Literacy-Based Promotion Act, thinking about early intervention, making sure children are screened for reading troubles, that they have evidence-based support, they have access to high-quality instruction and specialists that can help them. Let's then think about what that looks like in the health space.
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17: The Consumer Price Index rose last month. The 4.2% annual pace is the largest increase since April of 2023. Excluding food and energy, core CPI rose 2.9% for the year ending in May. Both numbers matched economists' forecasts. The monthly increases showed some improvement in inflation. The CPI rose 0.5% from April to May, and core CPI for the month was up 0.2%. The continued increases in inflation have traders betting the Federal Reserve will need to raise interest rates maybe by the end of the year.
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21: I'm Steve Azar, and I'm on the other side of the microphone, meaning I'm asking the questions this time, and oh, have mercy for the airwaves. I spent 20 years in Music City, wrote and made some hits, traveled the world, and then moved my family back to the birthplace of American music and where the magnolia trees prosper. And now every time I put my feet on Mississippi soil, when I'm off the road, well, I'm at peace. On this show, it's all about hearing the story straight from the mouths of the friends I've made along the way, their journey to success. Heck, there might be someone on, I don't even know, but you know how us Mississippi types are. We tend to take well to new company. In a Mississippi Minute, all 60 of them. I'm Steve Azar.

0: folks, time for another In a Mississippi Minute. I got to tell you, I'm going to be pretty nervous today because today on the line is truly one of the greatest radio voices in the history of rock and roll, in the history of radio, country, you name it. This man has done it all. Before we get there, visit Mississippi.org is the place to check out. You're trying to figure out what you're going to do this weekend. You're going to eat your way around Mississippi. We have some great Michelin mentions. They're soon to be stars. They're stars in our world. And we are the birthplace of America's music, so that gets a charge out of today's guest. So let's get to it right now with him. He's a bona fide true legend. Rock and roll Hall of Fame worthy figure. He's also known for being alongside John Lennon, conducting that unforgettable four-hour interview the very day Lennon was tragically shot outside his home. Even gave him a ride to the studio. We'll get to that in a little bit. And I can't forget his tireless work with our record label, Ride Records, him and our dear mutual friend, Harry Bud Nelson, a Mississippi product that they both found themselves out on the West Coast, different parts of radio, but always remained constant and close during their careers. And somehow I was blessed with being able to have their knowledge just wrapped around me at all times, and we had a blast working together. He is an inductee into the Bay Area Hall of Fame, and there's a whole lot of the Hall of Fames that he's in, but we'll get to it right now. But without further ado, the one and only Dave the Duke Sholin.
1: My goodness, you know, after that introduction, first of all, I'm walking on air, but when you started talking about food in Mississippi, I said, I'm ready to jump on a plane. Get back and let's sit down and have a few plates of good stuff.
0: Oh, man, Dave, you look great. You look great. How's the Duchess?
1: The Duchess, it couldn't be better. Having fun, all good. We have our own coffee cups now, Duke and Duchess coffee cups.
0: Well,
1: so all good.
0: What took that so long is what I want to know. You know, I mean, come on. Are you kidding?
1: Yeah.
0: Hey, so you're still doing the air thing, right? How many years?
1: Been on the air, let's say a little more than 50, but we're getting closer to 60.
0: Are you?
1: It's been a long time. I love doing it. I wanted to do it as a little kid. I was about, 9, 10, when the king of rock and roll, Elvis, came on the scene, and that changed my life. That was it. And rock and rolls just happened, and I said, man, I hear these guys on the radio. That's what I want to do. And lucky for me, I was able to do it.
0: Okay, so let's back up to Elvis. You know, obviously that's one of our pride and joys. The reason we claim the stake on being the birthplace of America's music. We have B.B., King of the Blues, Jimmy Rogers, father of country music. Obviously Elvis Presley, king of rock and roll. And you can fill in a lot of those gaps. I mean, like if you spread those out, start throwing in the Muddy Waters and the Robert Johnsons and the, you know, it'll go on forever, right? So take me back. I remember I was 10 and a half years old. I walked behind my dad's liquor store and Eugene Powell was there. And postmen were at the end of their work day. They were sitting on Pepsi crates. And I thought there was a band playing with him and that it sounded like a symphony. Him and that cheap little probably Sears guitar, you know. And he made it sound like there were six people playing with him. I raced home and that was it. I started writing words. I was addicted and hooked and forever grateful. So you talk Elvis. Take me back to the time. Can you remember the time that it knocked you on your feet? Off your feet. Not on your feet. Off your feet.
1: Well, you know, it's funny, Steve, because the first person to tell me about Elvis was my dad. And he didn't know much about all this stuff, but he goes, have you heard about this guy named Elvis Presley? And it wasn't long after that he was on the Tommy Dorsey show. It was a summer replacement show. And I just saw a little clip, and the next thing I knew, I was heading over to a W.T. Grant's music store. It was actually in the W.T. Grant department store. They had a little record section. And there was the copy of Hound Dog, Flip Side, Don't Be Cruel, Elvis looking great. He had the collar up. And I said, man, I've never seen anybody look like this. and then listening to him. So he had it all going on. I said, this is it. And then it was Ed Sullivan. Not long after that. And I remember waiting all day oh, Ed Sullivan, it's going to be Elvis is on tonight. You know, we're a few years apart, but we remember that time when if you didn't watch something on the tube at that time, it was gone. There were no VCRs. There's no DVRs. There was nothing. It was like
0: no YouTube, so you couldn't go back and watch it.
1: No YouTube.
0: None of that.
1: If the show happened and you missed it, it was gone. And so that was it. Waiting every second. It was 7:58 o'clock. Elvis, and of course he teased it. You know, he was a showman. He kept promoting. He's coming up. Girls screaming. It was a whole new world that opened up, and it was, you know, Little Richard, the other, you know, who
0: said
1: the king of rock and roll, and I can't really disagree. All that, Little Richard was so wild but so was Elvis, just in a different way. They just did flip the world upside down, and you mentioned John Lennon. That was, you know, his all-time favorite quote, or one of them. Before Elvis, there was nothing.
0: Wow.
1: And he was right. He was right.
0: Wow. I mean,
1: they were great artists. It was a different kind of music. It was Sinatra and Barry Como and Peggy Lee and great, great music. But it didn't hit us, at least us, meaning that generation, like the king.
0: I've interviewed Dave DeDuke Sholin's our guest today. I've interviewed Bobby Rush recently, a friend of mine that I got to know over the years, watching the blues festivals, playing many blues festivals with him, and finally got to really sit down and catch up with him when we're not at a show or something, you know, and dealing with the time restraints. So we had a good time talking, and he told me one time Elvis and him were playing together, and he would shake. He shaked quite a bit himself. And, you know, it was an all white crowd, and the police said if Bobby Rush shakes, then they're going to arrest him. And Elvis says, if he don't shake, I don't shake. You know, so something like that. So these quotes you get like, and then he goes, everything was fine. Also, it reminds me of at our charity event, Morgan Freeman was on the putting green at the golf club here, Greenville Golf and Country Club. And we were sitting around in very, very hot weather in June and wiping the sweat off our brow. And one of the reporters asked Morgan, hey, Morgan, why the arts? Because that's what our foundation donates to and our mission statement. And he goes, he got real quiet with his dramatic pause and just looked around and said, no art, no life. And I said, oh my God, like we were all like frozen in the sweat.
1: Oh,
0: you
1: boy.
0: Think about these quotes in life that sort of are, I mean, they're, you need to put them on more than a shirt, you know?
1: Sure. Yeah.
0: Yeah. matters.
1: In a couple of words, they really tell you exactly what was happening at that moment. And Morgan's is right on, you know, spot on for sure. I can hear his voice saying that. makes it even more powerful.
0: So back up for a second before we get to a break, and we've got a little time. I want to understand sort of that impact. I know we've talked about that, but wait a minute. You brought something up about things that they come and they go. It was on TV. It was gone. You didn't get a chance to watch it anywhere else. Do you like it the way it was or the way it is now?
1: Today it does have, listen, there are a lot of great things about being able to see everything on demand when you want to see it. If you didn't see it then, I will watch it in a couple of days. All of that stuff is great. But the downside, Steve, to me, is we're doing the same thing at the same time. It was this group experience. So when, you know, we were talking about this the other day with some friends, when, you know, you were going out to the beach and you had your little transistor radio and there are hundreds of other people all there, everybody tuned into a radio station, we're all hearing the same song at the same time.
0: Right.
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0: Mike Sheldon, one of the greatest men I've ever met in my life. Met him through another great man, Harry Bud Nelson. Everybody's got middle names, their nicknames, because when you've been doing it as long as they have in the music business, they deserve a pre, post, and middle name, like nicknames. They just deserve them all. Visit Mississippi.org, a celebration, the birthplace of America's music. We're going to live there today because Dave the Duke Sheldon, 4 hours with John Lennon, and Yoko, the day he died, gave him a ride to the studio, lands in San Francisco after being there back in the day where you just turned the radio on, you'd have cell phones. And I remember Dave telling me, well, Dave, I'll let you take it from here because it's worth hearing over and over. It's one of the most historical days in rock and roll history that you were a part of. You get in your car from the airport and it's your radio station playing Lennon and Beatles, right? And that wasn't the format.
1: That was not the format at that time of night. But the whole thing is, you know, when you think about it, I said it, you know,

0: numerous times, but we all, you know, think our day is going to start one way and have no clue how in the world it's going to wrap up. And that was no day will ever be like mm-hmm. that for sure, because we went into this, and I say we because I had my producer Ron Hummel, who produced all my radio specials, and we had a lot of them with some great artists. And Lori Kay, she was the writer for the script, and Bert Keen, my late great buddy, who is joining Harry right now, probably having some laughs. And Bert was with Warner Brothers Records. Warner Brothers at that point, they handled Geffen, the Geffen record label, because David Geffen had just started his new label. He signed three artists: Donna Summer, Elton John, and John Lennon. Not bad to kick off your new record company with those three. So
1: that's just crazy.
0: Yeah, absolutely crazy. So, you know, John was a new artist, and Bert was representing Warner Brothers, so he was with us. And I had known him for years. His family is like our family. And there is a documentary that is coming out about this, Steve. So anybody that wants to, we don't know exactly where it's going to stream. It just was premiered at the Cannes Film Festival like a little over a week ago. And it's called, interestingly, the perfect title, John Lennon, The Last Interview, directed by one of the Oscar-winning greats, and that's Steven Soderbergh, who was lucky to have him do this. So
1: tell me about it. I want to know. Tell me in depth. This is awesome.
0: Oh, yeah. Well, you know, Steven Soderbergh, I mean, the fact that this was all put together by the producer who first put this all together, and that's Nancy Saslow. And Nancy works out of the Bay Area, out of Marin, and she believed in this project. She heard the interview and said, this has to be a documentary. So we want to hear the entire story. So, you know, some months went by, and she goes, well, we have a director. And when she gave me Steven's name, I said, wow. So this was quite something. So the three of us, Lori, myself, and Ron, all were in L.A. Over a year ago, recording interviews. Steven would sat behind the camera. Nancy was there, a big crew, and asking all the questions. We were together as a group, and then we were together separately telling our story. Each one, it was a full day in this studio with Steven. And what I did not know, because there are a lot of reviews about since it's now premiered, I have not seen the movie. Sean Lennon, John's son, has seen it, loves it, and the reviews have been really great. So I can't wait to see it. Hopefully it'll be happening soon.
1: And so have you seen it at all, the preview?
0: I have not seen it. I have not seen any.
1: Wow. Wow. So, it's a full-length film?
0: It's a full-length documentary.
1: And documentary,
0: Yeah, it's a documentary. It will be shown. Any one of the streaming sites, you can take your guess about which one it is. I don't know at this point. But
1: We can Google it or ask AI, and it'll tell us everything we want to know or don't want to know.
0: For The Last Interview, if you Google it, you'll probably see a zillion different reviews. And one of the Rolling Stone review, which came out a little over a week ago, what it was really interesting in that review is that they interviewed Steven Soderbergh. And I had no idea. Wait till you hear this one, Steve. I had no idea that the night you're talking about, the night that I landed in San Francisco, not knowing anything until I turned on the radio. Mm-hmm. That night, Steven Soderbergh was in San Francisco and he was still in his teens. He was 9 years away from making Sex, Lies, and Videotape, his first.
1: Wow. First,
0: yeah, he was there. He was in San Francisco. Little did I know until.
1: You're on the same turf, and you guys, what if you'd have passed each other on the road? He was being driven by his mom. I don't know. And then all of a sudden you see each other. And, you know, if the movie was being made about that, and you guys, all these times that people cross paths at a particular time and intersection in life, but they don't do something that significant till a zillion years later. You know, I mean, like, wouldn't that be a great movie? Like, so much, because it's got to be happening all the time.
0: Of course.
1: But yeah. but with you guys.
0: The world works. But yeah, this that day, though, that you're talking about began. I mean, we were just so pumped up. We had we got to New York the day before. This was, should have thought about it. It was a Sunday, December 7th of all dates. Set for the interview the next day at the Dakota with John and Yoko. And it was Yoko who actually helped set this date. She had called. We have to kind of like backpedal a little bit to where this began, because David Geffen was the person that really put this, made this happen, because this was months before the interview. I was in L.A., he was in L.A., went to his office, and he, at that point, I was still with RKO Radio as the national music person. So I went to his office late summer of 1980 and played me Starting Over. Nobody had heard this song. I didn't know anything about it, and John Lennon hadn't been in the business for years because he was at home taking care of his son. That's what he wanted to do. Spent five years as a house husband. So David goes, there's an album coming. John and Yoko have an album, and he's going to be doing one radio interview. That's it. He's not going to be going to stations and doing all that. And we'd like to, you know if you want to be the person doing the interview.
1: So, wow. I mean, come on. What did you, so
0: I said,
1: where
0: to him,
1: were you?
0: I said to him, David, I don't know about that. I mean, I'm not sure. I'll get back to you. No, I didn't say that.
1: I mean, seriously, though, you think about that. Wanting one. I mean, I get why he asked you, but there's a lot of times in your life that you need to be reminded of your body of work and why he asked you. And that was a time.
0: Well, thanks. I appreciate that. I think I knew certain people at the record label. My good friend Johnny Barbas, Paul Drew is a former head of programming at RKO, and he goes back to John and Yoko and Paul and the Beatles. Back to his, he was on the air in Atlanta, so he actually brought him on stage in Atlanta in the '60s when the Beatles were on tour. So there's a lot of connections and how it all happened. I'm not sure, but I had interviewed with the same group, Ron and Lori and myself, not Bert because it was a different label, but a year before, they interviewed Paul McCartney.
1: Wow. So, hey, all right, let's hold it at Paul McCartney, and let's take a quick break. I mean, sure. I don't know how I'm going to be able to contain this Mississippi Minute today.
2: It's 10:30 and time for the regular Sunday morning worship service from First Baptist Church in Leland, Mississippi.

Good morning. This morning is an exciting morning. Every Sunday is exciting, but especially when we have the baptismal open and we have someone that has professed Christ as their Savior. And so we're excited about that this morning. Just a couple of quick announcements. I'll ask you to look at your bulletin when you get time, because I don't have one. But this morning we have Drew and Morgan Williams and their family with us. They are IMB missionaries to Japan, so I'm excited to hear Drew preach to us, let us know a little bit about what's going on in Japan and the mission work that they do there. And so we're so excited to have them and hear about how the Lord is moving in different places, and we're excited that they answered the call to go and to go to a place that was foreign to them and a place and to share the gospel, as God has called all of us to do, but he called special people to go and to do internationally and follow his will there. This morning we have Edwin Loudon being baptized. I just want to remind you, a few Sundays ago, about a month or so ago, I asked you to pray that we would have someone to come forward and be baptized. And I got a text before that week was over. It says, hey, it's about time to fill up the baptismal. And I got to talk to Edwin about his profession of faith. And he is excited this morning. He says he's not nervous. He's excited. And we're excited for him. And so, Edwin, have you accepted Jesus Christ as your Lord and Savior? Upon your profession of faith, I baptize you, my brother in Christ, in the name of Father, Son, and Holy Spirit.

Edwin is walking in obedience this morning to follow what Jesus has told him to do. He accepted Christ, and he said, I need to be baptized. That is one of the first steps that a follower of Jesus takes. Maybe you've been a follower of Jesus for a while, but he's asking you to follow in obedience. It might not be baptism. It might be something else. But I want to remind you, as always, when we have a baptism, our time with Edwin is not over. We're not, ooh, he's crossed the finish line. No, that's not what it is. He's just started. We're called as his church to love him, care for him, and disciple him so he'll become the man of God that God has called him to be. Thank you.

in your bulletin. Will you please stand as we sing?

0: okay? Okay, am I too loud? Okay, good. All right, my name is Drew Williams, my wife Morgan, and our four kids here with you. We're so grateful that Justin invited us to come to worship with you this morning and allow us the opportunity, first of all, to say thank you to you. God has led Baptists together to do a really incredible thing through the cooperative program and the Lottie Moon Christmas offering to send missionaries all over the world like us and keep us there. And that's something that's possible because you have given and you have prayed and you have supported. You've been a part, and so we're grateful to you for that. And we know that if God does something incredible among our people group, the Japanese, that it will be because you prayed and because you gave and because you have gone as well in your faithfulness to reach the lost around you and even abroad. Our people group are the Japanese. You may have heard this before, but the Japanese are the largest unreached people group in the world. 120 million people, about 1% evangelical Christian, a little bit less than that. And they have been that way for a long, long time. And it is important because that number is not growing. It's not growing very quickly. It's important that we pray all the more for the Japanese. And so I would invite you and ask you to pray for the Japanese and pray for us as we and others like us strive to work in Japan, our city right now that we moved to last year to start some new work there. We've been in Japan for 4 years, but in our current city for only about 6 months before we came back stateside. That city is Hiroshima, very historic city, very important city for us as we go through school and history class, but a very real city with real people. In fact, 1.2 million real people, and not a lot of churches, not a lot of Christian witness. Most people in Hiroshima will be born, live, and die having never heard the gospel, unless God does something incredible. So we ask you to join us in praying, join the work in praying for the Japanese. We'll talk a little bit more about that as we go, but today I would like for you to join me in the book of Jonah. If you'll turn there in your Bibles. But before we really look at Jonah, I want to tell you a story. It's a deeply personal story. A few months ago, I tried my hand at making a honey-glazed ham. And anyone who knows me knows that I'm good at only one thing in the kitchen, and that is doing the dishes. And even that's in question if I'm good at it, right? But I tried, and I found the instructions. I got all the ingredients. I found all the steps. It was so simple, a monkey could have done it. I got the half ham. I got all the ingredients for the glaze. I followed all the instructions, I thought. I even cut little cross hairs in the top of the ham and put cloves in the top. You've ever seen that before? I hadn't, but I said, this looks professional. Followed all the steps, put it in the oven, and of course, I whipped up glaze, and I basted it, whatever basting is. I did it, and I put it in the oven, and every 10, 15 minutes for over an hour, I took that ham out and lovingly basted it with the little bit of glaze that I had here. I just put it back in and watched it. I believed in this ham, y'all. I believed in it. I knew this was going to be an incredible first honey glazed ham. And it was done. And it smelled delicious. And we took it out and prepared it, cut it, and it just looked fantastic. Took a bite, and it was awful. It was awful. It tasted like a slightly warm ham. That was it. My hopes were way up here, and there was nothing good about it. Honestly, it was a terrible ham, pitiful ham. But I believed in it. So do you know what I did the next day? I went back to the grocery store, and I bought another half ham. And I said, I'm going to figure this out. What did I do wrong? A monkey could have made this ham. And I just knew it was supposed to be good, so I did it all over again. Followed all the same steps. And when I got to mixing up the glaze, I reached for the honey. And to my shock, the honey jar was full because yesterday I had forgotten to put honey in the glaze of the honey-glazed ham. Not only that, I had forgotten to put a whole cup of honey in the glaze of the honey-glazed ham. Do you know what the glaze was? It was butter. It was melted butter. And it wasn't even good butter because I'm dairy-free. It was fake butter. For an hour, I buttered a ham and expected it to be good. I forgot a core ingredient in a honey-glazed ham. When you forget a core ingredient, what you come out with is a pitiful ham. Today we're going to look at another pitiful ham because he lacked a core ingredient too. You look in the book of Jonah, this is a very familiar story, but we're going to walk all the way through the life of Jonah very quickly here, and we're going to make a couple of stops along the way to see what we're getting at. So if you'll just follow along with me, and I'm going to move around until Justin tells me to stop. Jonah, chapter 1, verse 1 says, "Now the word of the Lord came to Jonah, the son of Amittai, saying, 'Arise, get up,'" literally, "rise up, get up, go to Nineveh, that great city." What was Nineveh? The capital of the Assyrian Empire, enemies of the kingdom of Israel, both the northern kingdom and the southern kingdom of Judah. Assyria, wicked, evil enemies. Nineveh was their capital. "Go to Nineveh, that great city," but you knew that already, "and call out against it, for their evil has come up before me." Now that word evil is going to come up again. All through the book of Jonah, you're going to see it again. And that word evil in Hebrew is going to have two different translations. It's either going to be evil or it's going to be disaster. It's going to be one or the other. So you could read this just the same and say, "Their disaster has come up before me." But you get the idea, right? This evil, their behavior is disastrous. And it's come up before me, so go to them and call out against it. But Jonah rose to flee. God says, "Rise and go." Jonah rose to flee. And as we get going, it occurs to me that we need to pray before I go any further, lest we, like Jonah, go astray here. So let me pray for us. Lord, this is your word, not ours, and so we need your help to understand it, even though it's a familiar story to us, even though we've read it 9,000 times, yet your word is too deep and too wide for us to comprehend even after 10,000 reads. So we pray that you will speak to our hearts again today and show us what you desire for us to do and who you desire for us to be. In Jesus' name. Jonah rose to flee to Tarshish. Now, you know this. Tarshish was the geographically opposite direction from Nineveh. You know this. You've heard this before. But notice Jonah's not fleeing from Nineveh, is he? What's Jonah fleeing from? Jonah rose to flee to Tarshish from the presence of the Lord. Literally from the face of the Lord. Jonah's turning his back on God. His problem is not necessarily with Nineveh, although it is. His problem's with God. And we're going to see that more clearly in a bit. But Jonah rose to flee from God. Now Jonah, surely Jonah knew this, but you and I, we've been in Sunday school. We know God is omnipresent. You can't flee from the presence of God because God is everywhere that he wants to be. Jonah gets up to flee. He tries. He went down to Joppa and found a ship going to Tarshish. So he paid the fare. There was money involved in this attempt to flee from God. And he went down into it to go with them, the sailors, to Tarshish, away from the presence of the Lord. Jonah's problem was with God. Something about God was his problem. But you can't get away from the Lord that easily. The Lord hurled a great wind upon the sea, and there was a mighty tempest on the sea so that the ship threatened to break up. Then the mariners were afraid, and each cried out to his god. They all cried out to their own gods, because these are pagan, idolatrous sailors. I'm sorry, I keep buzzing here. They called out to their god, and they hurled the cargo that was in the ship. I'm going to move this to the front.
1: Maybe that'll work better.
0: To lighten the load for them. But Jonah had gone down into the inner part of the ship and had lain down and was fast asleep. Now, this story is going to start to sound familiar, not just because you're familiar with the story of Jonah, but because you're familiar with the story of Jesus. So there's a storm on the boat, or on the sea. The boat is threatening to break up. The sailors are throwing stuff overboard. Jonah's asleep down at the bottom of the boat. So the captain came and said to him, "What do you mean, you sleeper? Arise, get up. Call out to your God. Perhaps the God will give a thought to us that we may not perish." And if your mind goes to Mark chapter 4 or somewhere similar in the Gospels where the disciples are afraid of perishing in the middle of a storm on a sea, or rather a big lake, and they wake up a sleeper whose name is Jesus sleeping calmly on a cushion in the boat, you're on the right track. Because I think you're intended to read the Bible that way. Jesus asleep in the boat because he's fully, completely at peace in the will of God at all times. Jonah asleep because he's exhausted. Because running from God is exhausting. God doesn't get tired. Jonah's asleep in the bottom of the boat because he's running from the will of God. But Jesus, being the true and better Jonah, perfectly in the will of God to accomplish God's purpose, to get across that sea and rescue one man infested with demons among the Gentiles, non-Jews, people on the other side of that lake. He was going to do that and then get back in the boat and go back just to save one man. Jonah's in a boat to get away from idolatrous people that he doesn't want to go to. He doesn't want to help. And he's asleep because he's tired. So the captain came, said to him, "What do you mean, you sleeper? Call out to your God. Perhaps the God will give a thought to us that we may not perish." Verse 7, they said to one another, this is the sailors again, "Come, let us cast lots that we may know on whose account this evil has come upon us." Oh, thank you. I'm sorry, y'all. Okay. I better leave that on or I'm going to have a wardrobe malfunction here. Okay, we're back. The sailor said, "Come, let us cast lots that we may know on whose account this evil has come upon us." Y'all, these were idolatrous sailors, but they had pretty good theology. I doubt they had ever read Proverbs 16:33, but you have. Proverbs 16:33, which says, "The die is cast into the lap, but its every decision is from the Lord." Side note, total side note, by the way, I say this predominantly for my household and mainly for myself. This is why we don't get upset when we lose at board games. Or when we win, we're not sore losers. It's also why we ought not gamble. Because we're not testing our luck, we're testing our God, who determines every die roll. But the sailors knew that, so they cast lots. They cast lots, and the lot fell, surprise, surprise, on Jonah. Then they said to him, "Tell us on whose account this evil has come upon us. What is your occupation? What's your job, man? Why is this God after you? Where do you come from? What is your country, and of what people are you?" And he said to them, "I am a Hebrew, and I fear the Lord. I fear Yahweh, the God of heaven, who made the sea and the dry land." And that's a problem, because they're on the sea, and they'd like to be on the dry land. But the God that Jonah has offended made them both. There's no escape.
1: Then the men were exceedingly afraid and said to him, "What is this that you have done?" For the men knew that he was fleeing from the presence of the Lord, because he had told them. Then they said to him, "What shall we do to you, that the sea may quiet down for us?" For the sea grew more and more tempestuous. He said to them, "Pick me up and hurl me into the sea. Then the sea will quiet down for you, for I know it is because of me that this great tempest has come upon you." But verse 13 makes me stop every time I read it. Jonah has handed pagan idolatrous sailors a blank check. "You can throw me overboard and your lives will be spared." Nevertheless, the men rowed hard to get back to dry land. And that blows my mind. Because here the man of God, when God told him, "Go to a pagan idolatrous people because their evil has risen against me," Jonah left. He ran away and he endangered these sailors' lives, looking out for himself. But these pagan idolatrous sailors rowed hard to spare his. Sometimes the nations put us to shame. And in Japan, we need a lot of help. We need a lot of help because reading Japanese is it borderline impossible for me. It just is. I try, but I sweat bullets every time. And they have to help me a lot. And we also have more children than about 99.99% of Japanese families. And so their official government documents don't have enough lines for the number of children that I have. And they have to get me a separate piece of paper every time, and because they are just so... they're so neat and orderly and kind. They cut out a line from those pages and they paste it on mine. Instead of just having me fill out a second page, they add a line so that I feel like I've got the same as everybody else. They row hard to help us. And I ought to always row hard. We ought to be rowing harder for the lost around us than they do for us. And yet, it occurs to me that no matter how hard we row, we cannot save them. We have no power to save them. But our God, the God of heaven, who made the sea and the dry land, Jesus, who has all authority in heaven and on earth, can save them. And that's why we pray, and why we ask you to pray, that the Japanese would know Jesus. Nevertheless, the men rowed hard, but they could not, for the sea grew more and more tempestuous against them. Therefore, they called out to the Lord. No more to their gods. They saw this God. They called out to him, "O Lord, let us not perish for this man's life, and lay not on us innocent blood, for you, O Lord, have done as it pleased you." So they picked up Jonah and hurled him into the sea, and the sea ceased from its raging. Then the men feared the Lord exceedingly, and they offered a sacrifice to the Lord and made vows, probably for the first time ever. But what about Jonah? You know the story. The Lord appointed a great fish. But I want to point something out to you. This fish was the second thing that God appointed to do something in this book so far, right? What does the fish do when God appoints it? Exactly what it's supposed to do. That's going to be a trend going forward. In the book of Jonah, you're going to see more things appointed by God to do the things that he wants them to do. And without fail, every single thing that God appoints to perform a task does that task, with one exception. And he's a pitiful hand. The Lord appointed a great fish to swallow up Jonah, and Jonah was in the belly of the fish 3 days and three nights. We're going to circle back around to that in a moment because Jesus brings that up later. Jonah sinking to the bottom of the sea, swallowed by a fish. Then Jonah prayed to the Lord his God from the belly of the fish. He was glad in that moment that God is omnipresent. that God is as much in the belly of a fish as he was in the Holy of Holies in the temple. Because God is everywhere that he wants to be. He prayed to the Lord his God from the belly of the fish, saying, I called out to the Lord out of my distress, and he answered me. Out of the belly of Sheol I cried, and you heard my voice. Now, if you're like me, your first instinct would be, when you read that line, out of the belly of Sheol, is to ask, is Sheol the name of the fish? And it might have been, but that's not what Jonah's referring to, of course. And you know your Bibles, you know that Sheol in the Old Testament is used to refer to the realm of the dead. Sometimes literally, sometimes figuratively, to talk about just death. So out of the belly of death I cried. Some people believe that Jonah literally died as he was drowning in the sea, and that God raised him back to life again while he was in the belly of the fish. Others would say Jonah is speaking figuratively, but either way, I think we could all say that Jonah was as good as dead, apart from divine intervention. Jonah sinking, swallowed, the Lord heard my voice. For you cast me into the deep. Now wait a second, I thought the sailors cast him into the deep. But Jonah has good theology. He does. He has good theology. He knew God was behind all of this. That God was the one doing this. Getting after him, chasing him, casting him into the heart of the seas, it says in verse 3. And the flood surrounded me. All your waves and your billows passed over me. Then I said, I am driven away from your sight, yet I shall again look upon your holy temple. Because Jonah knew God. He knew the character of God. And he knew that because he was in the belly of a fish, that he was going to make it out of this. He saw God's hand. I will again look upon your temple. The waters closed in over me to take my life.

0: 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We're here for you.
1: As you read it, I'm your prophet. I said I would speak your word. I will do what I have said. What I have vowed, I will pay. And then he ends his prayer with this line. Salvation belongs to Yahweh, to the Lord. Literally, salvation is of Yahweh. It's really interesting because there's a direct connection here to the New Testament, to Jesus, when Jesus in Matthew chapter 12, verses 38 to 41, the scribes and the Pharisees approached him and said, "What sign do you give us?" And Jesus said, "There will be no sign given to you except the sign of Jonah. And as Jonah was in the belly of the fish for 3 days and three nights, so the Son of Man will be in the heart of the earth." And then, this is a spoiler alert. If you've never read Jonah, I'm sorry. I'm about to spoil this thousands of year old book for you. He says to the Pharisees and scribes, "The men of Nineveh will rise up at the judgment and judge you because they repented at the preaching of Jonah." By the way, there are people who don't believe that Jonah is historical, that Jonah is just a story. But it does seem that Jesus believed that Jonah was historical. And I think you would know. Jesus said, "The men of Nineveh will rise up and judge you." Now, why do we draw a connection to Jesus? Because do you know what Jesus' name means? Jesus is the Greek for the Hebrew name Yeshua or Yehoshua, which is a form of Joshua. And Jesus' specific form of his name means Yahweh saves. Salvation is of Yahweh. Jonah in the belly of a fish, about 700 years before Jesus, he probably didn't have enough space to throw his hands up. Maybe he did. Maybe it was that big of a fish. But in a sense, Jonah's prayer ends with him going, "Jesus, Yahweh, who saves." Jonah's cry for help from God is the same as ours, day in and day out. "Jesus, help me. Jesus, save me." We have the same God revealed in Christ, who came, took on flesh, lived a perfect, sinless life, never once sinned, but it's better than that. Jesus never failed to do what was right. You hear the slight difference there? Not only did he never do sin, he never sinned, he also always did the right thing at every turn. So that when Jesus died, a death he did not deserve to die, in the place of you and I who deserved to die that death, we are transferred the credit. We are transferred his righteousness, the things that he never failed to do. All the things he did right, God considers that we did them. Jesus died a gruesome, bloody death on a cross. We sang about the blood of Jesus that our sins might be wiped clean and replaced. Because he is the true and better Jonah, who did not fail to do his Father's will, who did come to a wicked people who did not know our right from our left. And he died. He was in the tomb those 3 days, and on the third he walked out of it, never to die again. I had to tell a Japanese man that one time, because when I tried to tell him that Jesus rose from the dead, he said, "Well, he died again though, didn't he?" And that blew my mind. I said, "No. Oh, he's still alive. And he's reigning now in heaven. He's going to return." And he had never heard that before. Things we take for granted here, they've never heard. And they don't even have the categories to understand. It takes a long time to share with a Japanese person in a way that they can grasp and hold on to. Salvation is of the Lord. God has accomplished salvation for you and for me. And if you're here and you've never known Jesus, Yahweh who saves, today's the day. Turn to him because he hears. Wherever you are, whatever you've done, whoever you are, he loves you.

0: Jesus died and rose that you might have life in his name. He is the God who can reach down to save those who are doomed, who have no hope in themselves. And I want to point out one more thing for you and me, because many of us, if not all of us, maybe all of us in here would say, well, I've already prayed that prayer to be saved. I want to direct your thoughts to verse 9 quickly with the voice of thanksgiving. Let us always give thanks for that salvation, that it happened, that God really did reach down into our lives, we who were as good as spiritually dead. We were, in fact, spiritually dead. And he made us alive together with Christ. Now, it gets better because God doesn't stop there, but we're not to that point yet. Salvation belongs to the Lord, and the Lord spoke to the fish, and it vomited Jonah out upon the dry land. Then the word of the Lord came to Jonah the second time, and the second time is mercy. Because God didn't need Jonah, just like he doesn't need you and me, to do his work. But he was after something in Jonah. In fact, God, we'll see, was committed to Jonah in a way that Jonah hadn't quite grasped yet. God said, arise, go to Nineveh, that great city, and call out against it the message that I tell you. So this time, Jonah arose and went. First he arose and fled. This time he arose and went to Nineveh according to the word of the Lord. Now, there's not a lot of water around Nineveh. Probably had to walk a long way. Now, Nineveh was an exceedingly great city, 3 days' journey in breadth. Jonah began to go into the city, going a day's journey. He's gone a day into Nineveh, okay? And he called out, yet 40 days, and Nineveh shall be overthrown. And I know I said this earlier about a different verse, but I really mean it for this one. I'll never get over this next verse either. Because we've been in Japan for 4 years. And we've shared the gospel with a large number. I won't say countless people. I'm sure if we really tried hard, we could probably count them. Maybe. We might not remember it all, but we have shared the gospel many, many times. We have studied the Bible with many people. We have tried. We have rode hard. We have prayed hard. And in 4 years, God has given us 3 people who directly through us came to faith in Christ and were baptized. 3 people. Our son Caleb. Praise God. Our daughter Eliza Jane. Praise God. And 1 Japanese college student. 1. Jonah goes a day into Nineveh. 40 days, Nineveh will be overthrown. Verse 5. And the people of Nineveh believed God. They called for a fast and put on sackcloth, from the greatest of them to the least of them. Everybody. In this city that we're going to see at the end of the book, it has 120,000 people in it. In a day. Jonah's been there 1 day, and they all put on sackcloth and start mourning over their sins. Do you believe God can save a city? Now, if you stop and you think about it, it's a little tougher to know. Do you believe God can save a city in a day? Do you believe God can save a city through you? And then I want to say, well, what are we doing sitting around here for? The word reached the king of Nineveh, and he arose from his throne, removed his robe, covered himself with sackcloth, and sat in ashes. And he issued a proclamation and published through Nineveh. By the decree of the king and his nobles, let neither man nor beast, herd nor flock, taste anything. Nobody eats. Let them not feed or drink water, but let man and beast be covered with sackcloth. I've not, but have you ever tried to put clothes on a cow? That's what the king calls for. Every cow has to wear sackcloth. And he's serious about it. Why? It says, let them call out mightily to God. Let everyone turn from his evil way and from the violence that is in his hands. Who knows? God may turn and relent and turn. He says it twice. I don't know why he says it twice, but he's really passionate and a little bit scared, a lot scared. He may turn from his fierce anger so that we may not perish. And when God saw what they did, how they turned from their evil way, God relented of the disaster that he had said he would do to them, and he did not do it. A whole city in a day. Everybody repents of their wicked way, and God spares them. I'd like to think that if I were Jonah, I would be dancing up and down. You couldn't stop me. I would be shouting and leaping. I would like to think. But that's not our ham of a prophet. Chapter 4, verse 1, it reads this. But it displeased Jonah exceedingly, and he was angry. And he prayed to the Lord and said, Oh Lord, is not this what I said when I was yet in my country? Now we know. Didn't I tell you, God? That is why I made haste to flee to Tarshish. For I knew that you are a gracious God and merciful and slow to anger and abounding in steadfast love and relenting from disaster. I knew it. I knew this would happen. I knew that if I went and I preached to these people, they would repent and you would not destroy them. His problem was with God because he knew the character of God. And he hated Nineveh. He knew the character of God and he...
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2: 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We are the birthplace of America's music.

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9: You're listening to Super Talk News. I'm Caleb Saylor. Midterm elections will be here in November, and a change has been made to how Mississippians can cast absentee ballots. State Senator Jeremy England explains.
10: If you've ever been in-person absentee where you go to your clerk, you show your ID, they give you a ballot, you put that ballot into an envelope, and then that envelope is held over until election day, and you've got to wait for that process of opening the envelope. We got rid of the envelope this year. So now you're going to go in, you're going to get printed, you're going to have a ballot printed for you that's your ballot, and you're going to cast that into an election machine. So what that means is at 7 p.m. on election day, those votes are going to be tallied just like everybody else's, and that's going to make that system work a lot better and a lot quicker.
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17: With my pal Corey Miller, Gamecock Hall of Fame. Yeah, everybody in Mississippi, just hang in there. He's in South Carolina's Gamecock Hall of Fame. I feel like that as much as he's been to Mississippi, he'd been hard pressed not to play ball. His college ball in Mississippi is as much as Mississippi soil feels really good on his feet. I have seen it, and yes, I've witnessed it. The New York Giants, you imagine him and Lawrence Taylor. I always think about this. What would that be like just to experience? You talk about getting in the ring with Mike Tyson in his prime. Could you imagine getting sandwiched by Lawrence Taylor and Corey Miller and surviving it? You couldn't do it if you were a regular person like the rest of us. And a lot of great tailbacks and wide receivers didn't survive it, I can tell you that. Visit Mississippi.org. You can survive that with the birthplace of America's music. Check it out. A lot of folks have been coming to visit Mississippi, especially after COVID. And people are rolling in here. We can't get them to leave sometimes, and I guess that's a good thing. All right, Corey Miller is my guest. Corey, jump real quick for a second because I really feel like I want to stay on track where we are right now. But you and Miller, you and the Miller's Edge, you and Christian, yeah. How's that going? Your podcast.
18: Hey, how about this? Think about how good God is. I mean, my son Christian hated to talk to media. I used to have to make him speak to media. And then he began to hang around Dad and going to my radio show, my TV station when I was sports director. And you know, he ended up working in media. And he's like, Dad, let's start a show. You know, the Miller's Edge, you know, we both play edge, outside linebacker. Mm-hmm. And the radio station would give us a spot. If we just come on there, we get, you know. So we started it, man. And, you know, and I wanted to really, I used to host it until he got to the level that he could host. And so I did it for about two and a half years. And then he kind of started to get it. And I took the back seat. And, man, do you know, just last Friday night, I'm proud to say that we just won an award for the best sports show medium market in the state of Alabama.
17: Wow. And, wow.
18: That's a credit to him and his hard work and the effort that, you know, he's put into it and really just getting creative and how we are live on the radio and yet also doing YouTube at the same time. And, you know, you're talking about, I let him be the straight guy. He's very well-spoken, smart, know the game, you know, but Dad is kind of the opinionated one, you know, the old get off your lawn person. That's what they call me. You know what I mean? I'm going to come at you. You know what I mean? I'm not going to hold back. Sometimes he'd be like, Dad, you know, I got to go into this place over here. They're going to be, I'm like, listen, man, what I'm saying to you is going to be true. I just don't hold back.
17: I've always wanted to do a show with one of my kids, Adrian, called The Generation Gap, because it'd be Jordan versus LeBron. It'd be Montana versus Brady. It would be that you could do this forever and have your arguments and stuff, but you guys seem to really sort of listening to y'all, there's not a lot of competition going on as much as y'all feel like y'all sound like y'all are not only on the same page, but on the same line, on the same page.
18: We are.
17: Y'all really in sync.
18: Yeah, man, me and Christian are definitely on the same page, but yet a little bit opposite, Steve. You know what I'm saying? That's, we know the same things about the game. We both played the same position at a high level, college and NFL. But I'm a little bit more, as I said, opinionated. I'm very open to go after, like, Kalen DeBoer. You know, he says, listen, Kalen DeBoer won 10 games last year. You know, Kalen DeBoer went to the SEC championship game. He won a playoff game. And for most programs, that's a good thing. But I take the other side. Compared to what Alabama used to be under Nick Saban, that's okay. That ain't Alabama-ish. You know what I mean? And I know you can't hold him to that same standard. But at the same time, my point would be, as a fan base, you're getting too comfortable with just average or a little above average, where it used to be the standard, used to be championship or bust. And I think that's the type of things we differ in. He looks at the glass half full sometimes, where I'm going to look at it as the glass half empty, right? I look at blowouts against Vanderbilt, dominated by Oklahoma in the run game, get embarrassed on national television by Indiana. I look at those things. You know, losing is one thing, but how you lose is another. And I think that's a problem. So though we're on the same page, I'm able to go to that next step and say, think about this, fans. Yeah, that's good. But you went to the SEC championship, but you got dominated by Georgia, who you beat early on in the year. You know what I mean? So there were so many bad examples of bad football, for me, sometimes overshadows the good. And That's kind of how we,
14: but Corey,
18: I want people to see the whole package.
14: Corey, let me ask you this. Now, you saw basketball. We saw what? How many number one seeds? A two, a three? I mean, there wasn't any 15. No, 15. That's unusual. But obviously, you get to the Elite Eight every once in a while. You see a wild card, a couple underdogs. We got to the end and the Final Four, and there was no underdogs. I mean, so I know we're dealing with NIL. And you're talking about Kiffin went out and spent $40 million. Did he spend that much? And then all of a sudden, Indiana hasn't spent that much, and they beat everybody with a bunch of 23 to 24 to 25-year-olds. You think about those guys being more prepared than freshmen coming in that are even five-star, and also being able to understand the team dynamic and all that. Where are we with Alabama or anybody now? Where do you see football with the current climate of NIL and the portal?
18: I think college football is on a downward trajectory. And I was talking to some guys about this just last night. You know, it's NIL has taken away from the love of the game. It's taken away a thirst and a hunger that college athletes used to have because they were trying to be a professional and get that bag, as they say. Whereas now you're giving guys all of this money, right? They're not going to have the same drive. They're not going to have the drive. They got hundreds of thousands or seven figures in the bank in college. Now, I think they should be able to make money because the colleges are making tons of money. But it's got to be guardrails. You got to keep it to where they are still hungry. You got to have what we call incentive-based packages. Make them have something to go after and chase. I mean, I think guys are sitting out. Guys won't play hurt, you know, or banged up like they used to. Guys, every opportunity, I've seen guys, I'm not going to call names, on sidelines that they could play. They tell the coach, well, I can't go back in. And it drives me nuts. You know what I mean? These patty cake, pancake, Charmin tissue dudes out there now. I mean, that drives me nuts. I mean, look like Tarzan and they play like Jane. And that's what's happening. You know what I mean? They got their Gucci bags and their Louis Vuitton and all of their, they talk about their fits now. They go on the games and people videoing about what they got on. Give me a freaking break.
14: Yeah. Yeah. I know.
18: I didn't have a sport coat to wear to the game. I had to borrow my coach's sport coat.
14: Yeah.
18: And that made me hungry. That made me thirst. That made me want to knock somebody's teeth out to get to that bag. You know what I'm saying?
14: Yeah.
18: I had that because I didn't have the luxury of all these other things.
14: Well, to me, common sense would say you got to put some sort of parameters and regulations on it. I know once you've sort of already started, I don't know what legality is. Oh, you're costing me this because you changed the rules. But they got to, it's amazing how they've gone from point A to point Z in one moment rather than going to, how about go to the letter C or D? Don't go to Z and like let everybody be the wild frontier. It's just remarkable. Smart people are in this room. They know the game of football, or at least they act like they know the game. And then they just let it run rampant and wild, and it makes no sense that they didn't think of the rules before they just let them go. You couldn't take a person to eat dinner like in a McDonald's or alumni without getting in trouble before, right? You couldn't do anything. anything.
18: They broke down on the street. You couldn't, and had a flat tire. You couldn't stop as a coach and help them out. And
14: wow.
18: I mean, so now you got the total opposite of that. All I'm saying is this, man. I'm not hating on the guys for getting money. I am not. But I think if you get a scholarship, okay, everybody gets the same amount of money. And then you give them an incentive-based package. You make all conference. You make first, second, third team, all American. You win player of the year. You get, okay, you lead the team in sacks or receptions or yards rushing or tackles. We give you this amount. That, like, they do this in the NFL, and it keeps guys driven. Mm-hmm. And the problem is, now they're not going to be as, it takes a special guy to say, you know what? I'm getting some money, but yet I want more. I just want to be the best because that's just who I am. And the problem is you don't have that. And I'll tell you this real quickly. Yeah. We're talking about that based on Dustin Johnson, right? Because Dustin Johnson, and now they're talking about the live is going to blow up, right? That the Saudis going to take their money and people are like, well, you know, Dustin comes back to the PGA. What's going to happen is they have to sit out a year because Brooks Koepka was here and could not play. Mm-hmm. Right?
14: Right.
18: And so would Dustin Johnson come back and be a formidable player on tour right now? And I said no. And why I said no, because he's got $400-600 million. He's bought Tiger Woods' yacht. You know what I mean? He went to Gretzky's and he's 42 years old. Will he come back and have a drive? Now you got 17, 18, 19-year-olds on tour that's smacking the ball 350. And no, because
14: I agree with you.
18: I don't think he's that personality. If this was Tiger Woods.
14: But Tiger Woods is another whole world.
18: Yes.
14: Tiger Woods, right. It didn't matter because he wanted
18: to be the best.
14: Yeah, always. A different, totally different deal there. We'll be right back with Corey Miller.

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9: That's an
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8: That's an obvious.
7: Everything.
8: That's an obvious.
7: Yeah.
8: One,
7: no, just you.
8: Just
7: because
8: respect.
7: Everybody, it's like, what's he like?
8: I'm trying
7: you know?
8: To think. I love this woman so much, by the way. She's a legend.
7: You know?
8: Incredible. And so good and so funny and such a great spirit on set.
6: They're excited with how the show has set up season two.
8: I think Liz Tichillo, our showrunner, is aligned with it. I think we have discussed, like, what do we like most about second seasons of shows? They just go further, just go deeper with the characters.
6: Yeah. Ashley Dvorkin, Fox News.
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0: with my pal Corey Miller. So how do you work with folks struggling with their faith? And I'm talking about people that, like I said earlier in the show, are carrying the burden because they don't let God in. They don't let. And how do you go to those folks and go, look, you know, like, how do you penetrate their soul?
1: Well, first of all, prayer, you know, praying for that person to have a yielding and an open heart to receive whatever the Lord has to say to them. You know, I just try to love them where they are. Right. And mm-hmm. I tell people all the time, listen, I haven't always been a pastor. I haven't always been a preacher. I was as Paul said in the Bible, I am the chief of sinners, right? And I understand that in this life, for most of my life, I tried to do it Corey's way. I wanted to live life Corey's way, right? Because I thought I knew what was best for me. And through that, I failed a lot. I had failed marriages. I had failed relationship with my kids. I had failed business relationships. I had just failure for myself. And it was not until I had to surrender, especially when I'm talking to men, because the hardest thing for men to do is to surrender. That makes it saying, I can't do this alone. Right. God, I need your help. God, I'm bowing down to you. Please come into my heart, come into my life. God, I'm just, you know, I'm waving the white flag. You have to be able to surrender. If you're not able to surrender and just give up self, then you're never going to have a really consistent relationship with Jesus Christ, because you're going to always try to do it by yourself. And when you try to do that, and as I tell people, you know where it took me? It took me down a road called contemplation of suicide. It took me down a road of hearing voices of what we call the Satan or the enemy, the devil, sin, you know. Mm-hmm. And then you start hearing lies. The Bible says in John 8:44 that he is the father of lies. And so, well, I try to tell them, come as you are, because a lot of times people say, well, I go to church when I get my life better. And I'm like, wait a minute. That's why you're going to church. I mean, that's why you want to go be around people and be like, God wants you where you are. You're not going to ever be a saint. If you sit and say, when I get my life straight, when I stop drinking as much, when I stop sexual immorality as much or pornography as much, then I'll come. No. Come with your toe up from the flow up self. You know, just come and fall at the feet of Jesus and say, listen, God, here I am. I'm messed up. I'm angry. I got unforgiveness in my heart. I've been let down. I've been betrayed. I'm an alcoholic. Whatever your sin is, just surrender. And that's hard to do. That's hard to say, okay, Lord, take my life. I'm going to move out the way. That's a hard thing to do. But if you can get that, Stevie, man, the freedom that you're going to experience, you'll live your best life. But the key is in ministry is to be honest with people. Share your honesty. Share your life. That's why I share my story all the time, even when I'm preaching. Some way, somehow, I bring in my testimony. Why the Bible said we are overcome by the power of our testimony and the blood of the Lamb. And so when we are free just to say, man, hey, don't look at me as Pastor Corey. Look at me as I'm a sinner saved by grace. Just like I'm called to pastor. I'm called to be an orator of his word. But I'm just like you. I'm no better than you. Mm-hmm. Right? And mm-hmm. So when people hear these messages, man, down in Orlando, Florida, Stephen, Kissimmee, Florida, I went and preached. I think we had over 200 people come to know Jesus Christ. And the word God gave me the night before I preached, I couldn't sleep. And he told me, be authentic. He said, be naked before the people. Mm-hmm. Meaning, share everything.
0: That's being vulnerable. That's being vulnerable. You gotta be all the way in. You know, this show airs on a Thursday or Friday brand new, and then it re-airs on Sunday morning when folks are heading to church. So they're getting a double dose today, and I feel good already. I'm ready to go take on the world. Every time I talk to you, Corey, every time I get a chance to be with you, every second I spend with you, I feel like I'm always in the best place that I can be. And you are one special man, and you are unbelievable. And I love you, brother, and I appreciate you taking the time.
1: I love you and Glenn and all your kids and family. I can't wait to get down.
0: Come
1: and,
0: on.
1: Eat me some good old catfish.
0: Woo! And Tweeties.
1: And, I'm about to shop right now in my truck. I love you, man. Thanks for all you do, man. You're a great example for the state of Mississippi, obviously, but for the people around this country. I wish more people would have that good heart like you do, my brother.
0: I love you, brother. Thank you for that. Long way to go. Visit Mississippi.org. Corey Miller, my man, Hall of Famer, just special cat, man. Special guy. Grateful to have him in my life and our foundation's life and our friend's life. Visit Mississippi.org, plan a road trip, eat your way around Mississippi. We'll see you later.
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3: Proverbs chapter 6, we'll begin in verse 6. We're going to read together through verse 11. Solomon writes, "Go to the ant, you slacker. Observe its ways and become wise. Without leader, administrator, or ruler, it prepares its provisions in summer. It gathers its food during harvest. How long will you stay in bed, you slacker? When will you get up from your sleep? A little sleep, a little slumber, a little folding of the arms to rest, and your poverty will come like a thief and a robber. Your need will come like a bandit." Pray with me. Lord, teach us today the uncommon sense of your word, that we may be wise even in a foolish world. Teach us how we can have better work lives, better lives as students. Teach us how our faith can impact our work by helping us to understand how you view our vocation. Lord, not as our penalty, but as a prize from you. In Jesus' name we pray. Amen. So you'll see the big questions that are on the screen this morning. How can I have a better work life, and how should my faith impact my work? Let's take these one at a time. And the first one we're going to ask is, how can I have a better work life? If you're taking notes, number one is this. You can have a better work life by understanding that every believer works full time for the Lord. You can have a better work life by understanding that every believer works full time for the Lord. Look with me at verse 6. He says, "Go to the ant, you slacker. Observe its ways and become wise." He even goes down a little further. It says in verse 9, it says, "How long will you stay in bed? When will you get up from your sleep, a little sleep and a little slumber, a little folding of your arms to rest, and poverty will come on you like a robber or like a bandit?" And the point that he is making is that hard work is a gift from God, that having a job is not a penalty, that being a student is not a penalty, that God has blessed you with gifts, abilities to be able to apply those to your vocation, and is not accidental that he uses the ant as the example of who it is that we should study. So if you want to delve deep into Bible study this week and look into the ant, it is a fascinating creature. Right now, maybe you're like me. I have waged war against fire ants at my house, and I'm losing. Do you know if an ant was the size of a human, it would be faster than a racehorse? Obviously, their legs are really, really small, and I'm glad they are because they can't get away from the poison. But if they grew full size, that's how fast an ant would be. An ant can lift 20 times its body weight. 20 times its body weight. That's how strong and efficient they are. But an ant actually sleeps approximately 7 hours a day. They do rest. They do go to bed. Ants do sleep. And then after that, when they get up, when it's time to work, they work. When it's time to rest, they rest. And so there may not be another animal in all of creation that would have been a better example than Solomon used to talk about someone who applied, who worked in their life, than when you look at the ways of the ant. He talks about that there's a time for rest, but then he talks about this slumber, this folding of your hands to rest. What he's talking about is laziness. He's talking about complacency. He's not saying that there's not a time for rest. He's saying when rest and complacency and laziness takes over your life, and that becomes the driving, motivating goal. In other words, I'm working the least I can to try to get by so that I can be as lazy as possible or as complacent as possible or do whatever I want to do because I've looked at my job like my penalty and not like my profession. And when that happens, it's amazing because it'll skew your whole worldview. When everything that you do, and students, listen to me. I don't know how many students I talk to that it's always, I hate school. I can't wait till I get out of school. I don't want to go to school. I hate fourth grade. I hate eighth grade. Listen to me. Pay attention. If you're a student right now, figure out now to quit hating everything that you do and start enjoying it. Even if you're in elementary school, it's not that you're going to love everything. By the way, when you get out of school, you're not going to love everything. But if you start now and you say, what, when y'all leave out of here and y'all are going to lunch or going home and you ask your kid, what did Brother Larry talk about today? One of the things that would be good to talk about is this ant and how productive this ant was. And the ant doesn't spend all of its day complaining about its job. It just does its job. And sometimes we need to see that whether or not you're in the third grade or whether or not you're a lawyer or a doctor or whether or not you ride on a garbage truck or whether you're a mechanic or whether you cut grass or whether you preach or whether you lead music or whether you teach or whether you're a nurse, whatever it is you do, it is not your penalty. It is the reward that God has given you. And so we look at it like that. Edgar Brightman said this. He said, carelessness is the initial phase of sinning. Carelessness is the initial phase of sinning. When it seems like that we almost want to give awards these days for people that have the attitude, I don't care. That seems like the pretty pervasive attitude in our culture. Well, I don't care. It doesn't matter. It doesn't matter to me. And when we enter into that level of carelessness, what happens is it can seduce us, and it ends up not just being a week-long thing or a month-long thing. Everybody finds themselves in a funk. Everybody finds themselves in a bad place every now and then. I'm not talking about that you're not, that it's about having a bad day. I'm talking about an overall worldview when it comes to where God has placed you in life and the opportunity that He's given you. Now, what's fascinating is that most people see work as their penalty, but if you go back to Genesis chapter 1 and 2, chapter 3, when God created man and woman, and He placed them in the Garden of Eden in perfection, do you know that they had jobs to do? They worked before the fall. They tended the garden, they named the animals, and they were given dominion over everything that was in the garden. They worked. It was not, unfortunately, I think sometimes our view of heaven and our view of the Garden of Eden are almost identical, that somehow we're going to get to a place and just float on clouds and do nothing. And I don't believe that that's a correct view of heaven, and it's certainly not a correct view of the Garden of Eden. Now, certainly when the fall took place, that's when we see that the work became hard, that when after that, it became burdensome, became filled with toil. We know that it became everything, the pain that came with work came after the fall. But if we understand that work is not something that is given to you as a penalty by God, but is given to us as a privilege, it changes our perspective. It was only after the fall that work became burdensome and filled with toil. Yet 80% of people say they want more fulfillment out of their job. 80%. That's 4 out of every 5 people would like to find more fulfillment from their job. Why do you think that is? I think it's because most people want something out of a job that a job will never provide. People want something out of a job that a job will never provide, no matter what the job is. And the reason I say that is that work is hollow without a commitment to God. You've got to see purpose in your work. Whether or not you're a student, whether or not you're an adult, whether you're working your first job, or whether you're in your last job, you need to figure out today why I'm speaking, why it is that I do what I do. What is the purpose in my work? Now, Certainly, it is to earn a paycheck, and there's nothing wrong with that. We're told to work to earn a paycheck. There's nothing wrong with wanting to get paid, wanting to get compensated fairly, wanting to provide for your family. Those are all biblical concepts. But if the only reason you work is for a check, that will work for a little while if the money's good enough, and you will think you are satisfied with that. But after months and years, eventually it's going to seem like a very hollow profession, because even if the money is good, you are not going to be satisfied with what it is that you're doing, and you're not going to see purpose in that. So today, maybe it is if you're a note taker, or maybe you just carry this thought with you. Why do I work? Why do I do what I do? What is the value behind my job? What is the meaning behind my job? This isn't just work that takes place outside the home, but this is work that takes place inside the home as well. What is the value? You must see a purpose in it. The way you carry out your job, it matters to God. It surprises people to hear that the Bible does not treat secular work different than Christian ministry. In fact, God places people, Christian people, in secular work on purpose. Not every Christian can be a pastor. Not every Christian is supposed to be a youth minister. Not every Christian is even supposed to be a foreign missionary. But every Christian is called to some form of work, which is why when we talk to high school students and college students, we need to quit talking to them about just, is God calling you to vocational ministry? Certainly there are some that God is going to call, and I pray that He does, to become our next youth ministers and foreign missionaries and people that are going to lead worship and preach. I pray that. But if every student would seek in high school, in junior high, to say, God, what is it you want for my life? And they'd say something like this, I feel like God is calling me into nursing. I feel like God is calling me into accounting. I feel like God is moving in me to be a teacher, so that you begin to see whatever it is that you do, not as your choice of profession, but the calling that's on your life. And if you have a calling that's on your life, you'll carry out your work so much differently. Because now, it's not just that you're trying to get one over on the man, whoever your employer is, you realize that ultimately, you work for the Lord. And how you carry out your job and the quality of your job, it matters to God. Now, a couple of things that you need to know is that there will be people as they listen to this, and they'll say, you know, if I had their job, if I had their career, if I made what they made, if I did what they did, I'd be happy. Probably not. Probably not. But let's just say, hypothetically, that was true. You can spend your whole life wishing you were somebody else and wishing you had somebody else's life, or you can stop doing that and realize God didn't give you that job. God didn't give you that career. God gave you what you've got. And you want to spend the rest of your life being pitiful and sad and wish it was better and end up being someone that is a miserable employee and probably a miserable family member, then be my guest. Or you can say, you know what? I'm glad that God gave them what He gave them to do, but He gave me what He gave me to do. So I'm going to do my dead level best at this. And by the way, if you want a better job, if you want a better career, chances are you may get one if you do a better job at the job you're in now. I can remember one of my preaching heroes, a guy named Argel Smith. He was at New Orleans Seminary, and I didn't know him, still don't, but I knew nothing. When I'd find out he was preaching, he preached all over the place. When I'd find out he was preaching somewhere close that I could drive to, I would go and listen to him. And I mean, I just thought it was incredible. Here I am, 21, 22 years old, fresh in seminary. I'm soaking it all up like a sponge. I never even had a Bible class before, a preaching class before. I mean, I loved every bit of it. So I sought him out one day and I said, hey, can I buy you a cup of coffee? And he said, sure. And so we're sitting there and he said, and I asked him, I said, I would just love, this is how ignorant I was. I said, I would just love to get on that list you're on. He said, what list? I said, like, whatever that list is that you're on where they call you to come preach at these revivals and speaking events, and how do you get on that list? And he looked at me like a lot of you are looking at me. He said, there's not a list. I said, well, how do you get to, I'd like to do that one day. And he gave me the best advice I'd ever heard in my life. He already knew the answer, but he had this way, kind of a sage way. He kind of eased back in his chair and he said, well, Larry, he said, you know, best I can tell you is this. He said, find a church, get in that church, and do a really good job. And that's all he said. He said, if you do that, you'll have more speaking opportunities than you would ever possibly imagine. And I left that conversation kind of disappointed. I wanted to know something else. I wanted to know the trick. And there wasn't any trick. And by the way, when it comes to work, there's really not any trick. Get in your job and do the very best you can. Go to the ant, you slacker. Observe its ways and be wise and know some things that your career can't do and some things your career can do. So what can't your career do? First of all, your career cannot give you ultimate purpose in life. If you're expecting your career to do that, your career is going to disappoint you and you're going to hate it because it's never meant to do that. So a career can't give ultimate purpose. A career cannot substitute for your family life. A career cannot substitute for fellowship with God's people. And it can't substitute for faith or obedience to God. It can't do that. So if you're expecting your career to do something it can't do, your career is already set up to disappoint you. But there are some things your career can do. It can provide enjoyment. It can provide fulfillment. It can provide you something that you do well, and you can do it to the fullest while you can. It gives you an opportunity to apply your Christian life. We spend a third of our lives working. One third of our lives working. So what should we see our jobs as? Our jobs are a spiritual laboratory. This is where I apply what I learn on Sundays. If we really understood what happens here on Sundays, we gather here to worship, we gather here to be fed, we gather here to be equipped, and then you are sent out like missionaries, not just when we send people to Ecuador, not just when we send people to Romania. You are going into your individual lives, families, workplaces, around friends, and so you take your Christian faith into your job. You can have a better work life by understanding that every believer works full time for the Lord. But the second question we ask, how should my faith impact my work? How should my faith impact my

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1: Thing to do. That is a hard thing to do in a career or a profession. To be able to say, I'm going to do right, whether or not I see an immediate benefit or not, whether or not my supervisor sees it, whether or not somebody views it, I'm going to do it because it's the right thing. And whether or not another human being is watching, an omnipresent God is watching, and ultimately I work for him. That's the point that's being made here. 1 Corinthians 10:31. So whether you eat or drink or whatever you do, do it all for the glory of God. That's not just when we come together and sing. That's not just at church. That's not just in specific service opportunities. Whether you eat or drink or whatever you do, do it all for the glory of God. Colossians 3:17, whatever you do, whether in word or deed, do it all in the name of the Lord Jesus, giving thanks to God the Father through him. While you are at your job, while you are doing what you are doing, would you just stop for 5 to 10 seconds and say, God, thank you that you've given me this job. Thank you that you've given me the ability to do this. Thank you that you've placed me here. It's amazing how if you start thanking and praising God, instead of being so pessimistic and negative all the time, it'll change the way you view things. And all of a sudden you'll say, wait a minute, there are some negative things about this. And let me say this. There are negative things about every job. If you're looking for the job that's the perfect job, it's not out there. It doesn't exist because, number one, you work with people. And guess what? People are hard to deal with. So if you have a job that you work at all with people, it's going to be difficult. Sometimes the job itself is going to be difficult. It's going to be challenging. So it's not that it's going to be easy. It's that we need to thank the Lord that he's given us the ability to be able to do it. What effect do diligence and effort have on our testimony? In other words, do you live your life in a way that the way you do your job, could you witness to somebody at your job? If you're lazy, don't. Don't share the gospel. If you're a bad employee, don't share the gospel. Change that first. Because if you're going to share the gospel and you've already represented yourself as someone who doesn't seem to care about the task at hand, we need to understand that that makes a big deal about whether people are going to accept what it is that we have to say. So, yes, it makes a difference. We need to ask, are there a few changes we could make that maybe we could stand out as someone who is dedicated, as an employee or a student who honors Christ? Maybe it is that you are a manager. Maybe you have people in your employ. Maybe we ask the question, how can I do a better job there? But many of you, if you haven't seen the whole movie, you've probably at least seen clips of it. The movie, The Passion of the Christ. There is a scene in The Passion of the Christ that I found incredibly fascinating. Do you remember that for 30 years before Jesus, he was about 30 when he went into public vocational ministry? Now, if you understand, if you go back and understand how Jewish society worked 2,000 years ago, if you weren't accepted into rabbinical school, then you went into the profession of your father. Does anybody remember what Jesus' dad did? Not earthly father, excuse me. You remember, what was Joseph? He was a... So what would that have made Jesus? A carpenter. A Nazarene carpenter. We see images of that in the Passion of the Christ. So it kind of got me to wondering, I wonder what kind of job Jesus did when he built a chair. Like, if Jesus built a table, how would the table look? If Jesus built your cabinets, put in your floors, if Jesus was the carpenter, how would Jesus do? How do you think it would be? I'm going to tell you, I think it was good. All right? I think he did a really good job. Now, some of you are like, yeah, but he's like omnipotent. I get it, right? So he had advantages, but just the

way he carried it out, and yet history even, this is fascinating to me, history even fleshes that out. Justin Martyr, who recorded much history of the early church, said that they were still using the plows that Jesus built in the second century. Now, that to me says almost as much as the cross. The cross is made of wood, the plow is made of wood, but before Jesus ever went to the cross, Jesus was busy, God was busy with his dad in a workshop making plows that were so excellent that even though made out of wood, somehow they lasted longer than any plows that anybody else made because they were outstanding. So before Jesus was baptized by John, before he called the disciples, before he preached the Sermon on the Mount, before he ever walked on water, before he healed the lame, before he fed the 5,000, before he was crucified on the cross, before he rose from the dead, before he ascended, before any of those things, he was building plows and, by the way, doing a good job. I think it's important that we understand, Charles Kingsley said it, thank God every morning when you get up that you have something to do which must be done, whether you like it or not. Being forced to work and forced to do your best will breed in you temperance and self-control, diligence and strength of will, cheerfulness and content, and 100 virtues which the idle and lazy will never know. Martin Luther, he said this, the maid who sweeps her kitchen is doing the will of God just as much as the monk who prays. Not because she may sing a Christian hymn as she sweeps, but because God loves clean floors. And that's good to me. He further said the Christian shoemaker does his Christian duty not by putting little crosses on the shoes, but by making good shoes, because God is interested in good craftsmanship. In other words, the way we carry out the job that God has given us matters. So we simply ask this question. Are we making Jesus proud? Is it possible that our dedication to our vocation, that our dedication to our studies, that our dedication to the place in life that God has us may be lacking? And maybe it's lacking because our dedication to the Lord is lacking. Whatever you do, whether in word or in deed, do it all for the glory of God. I challenge you this week. I don't know where you are in life. I don't know what profession you have. But would you take it and see it as a gift from God? To do what it is that he has called you to do and do the very best you can, to thank God for it, to praise God for it, and to see if that doesn't change the way in which your entire attitude, your entire personality comes out about that. And it may even give you very opportunities to have spiritual conversations with people because they see that there's something different in the way that you live your life, in the way that you carry out your job, in the way that you approach your studies. Maybe it is that today, that in just a moment, that as we come to a time where we sing out to the Lord an invitation, some of you this week may need to accept Christ as your Savior. You may have already done that, and you need to come forward, or you need to find someone that's outside. We have ministers that are outside if you need to have that conversation. Some of you need to join a local church, because whether you're a student or whether you're employed, you just need people to walk alongside you to encourage you. Because what I've said, this is tough. We need people to encourage us, and that's what church is for. So we invite you to come. But the majority of this invitation is for those of you that are church members and you're saved. I want us to spend the next few minutes truly evaluating our lives and asking ourselves the question, are we doing the best we can for Jesus' sake today? How's your attitude? How's your work ethic? How's your approach? How are you treating people? How could you look into your life and say, you know what?
I'm going to spend this moment thanking God because He's given me a way to take care of myself, to take care of my family. Then I'm going to do the best I can to be the best that Jesus has called me to be.

When it comes to the outdoors, we are one. We live in one of the best places in America to enjoy the great outdoors. So let's talk about it. Super Talk Outdoors with Ricky Matthews. Mondays starting at noon here on Super Talk Mississippi. 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

0: It's such a joy to see somebody who's been real ill come back and be really cool and very strong. And Joni Mitchell is certainly one of the people who has done that. We really have to thank Brandi Carlile for bringing so many of these grand dames back into the spotlight. But there's a lot to be said for being ahead of your time. And much of Joni's poetry was quite a bit ahead of its time. There's no doubt about that. Oh, my goodness. I was reflecting on hermit crabs and reflecting on catching bees. And Nathan says he doesn't remember trying to catch bees, but they did try to catch lightning bugs in jars. Remember that, too? Yep. Yep. Sometimes we were allowed to stay out after dark, and sometimes we weren't. But the lightning bugs were always a good reason for that. Does anybody else like hermit crabs as much as I do? That's the question. If you don't, this next minute's probably going to be kind of boring, because I do want to say this. Hermit crabs are one of nature's oddest creatures. And at the same time, they're very efficient in the way that they live, and they are very effective in the way that they carry on in their environment. The shells they live in, that were somebody else's, usually snail shells, the reason they do that is because their backside is kind of soft and it needs protection. So that's what holds them in the shells, and then when they outgrow it, they all kind of come together. Despite being called hermits, they're actually not. They work in big social groups, and they'll basically do like a thrift store. You know, you got a bigger one, I've got a bigger one, you bring the one over that's smaller, and we swap it for a bit, you know, move up forward, get to the next size, do all that. They do not molt in the classic sense. They just disattach from one shell and move into the other one. They have 10 sets of legs. Isn't that amazing?
1: That's so cool. Call them squatter crabs.
0: 10 legs. Yeah, that's right. That's right.
1: It seems like they like to get together a little bit and
0: hang
1: out.
0: They do. They play a little bit. But they're also really efficient at cleaning up. Like, they eat everything. They're what are called omnivorous scavengers. And that's to our benefit. They clean up stuff. And that's really the fun part of... I didn't realize that they actually communicated, although I have heard them do that. We were famous in my family for racing hermit crabs on the porch. That would only be like 3 or 4 of them, but they do talk to each other. They do make noise after all they're put back in their box altogether. And I didn't realize that was common. I thought that was just ours, but that's what they do.
1: There says there's over 800 different species of hermit crabs. So.
0: Yeah. Yeah,
1: I mean, they've got a complicated language, probably.
0: I'm sure they do. They're probably saying at that point, are these children going to put us back outside? And the answer was always yes. The answer was always yes, because, you know, we weren't going to keep them. But there are some that are all marine and some that are not all marine. Obviously, we were playing with the ones that live on the beach, not in the water. So, anyway, just hermit crabs, you know. They're cool, I think. The coconut crabs are one of my favorites. But anyway, that's enough on that. People are going, what is she talking about now?
1: It's beach season. Everybody's going to be encountering the hermit crab.
0: You know? I guess that's true.
1: Always fun.
0: If they didn't know it, they needed to know by now, that's for sure. Well, you know, there's some stuff going on in the world today. I see pictures all the time now of spots on plants and kind of not really foamy areas that look like they don't look like mushrooms, but they look like some kind of a growth. And in some cases, it's simply a matter of what was there before it rained really hard. And sometimes it's literally the rain that causes these things to pop up. And if you pull them out once and they're not there anymore, then you know that whatever fungi it was, you've taken care of. The ones that come up in your flower pots are not likely to be the ones that you want to eat. So be real careful about that sort of stuff. And give yourself the opportunity to identify them with somebody who knows what they're doing. Okay?
1: Yeah. That means a very good point right there.
0: That would not be me.
1: Yeah, yeah. Don't holler at me. I have no idea.
0: I worked for someone once whose husband was a mycologist, and she had a degree that was focused on mycology, but because he was a PhD, she did not consider herself to be a specialist, much less an expert. Okay, that's how clear these people are about what they're looking at and who should be telling you what this is. It's not me. It is not me. Did go to some beautiful hikes with them that were just gorgeous things and come back and cook what they had harvested, but no, that's not me. On the other hand, We were talking about this. Someone was making tea out of clovers. And I said, I have no problem with that. The question was, is that safe? Well, if you grew the clover, certainly it is. If it's been sprayed by something else that you don't know about, it's not such a good idea, you know. But that's just the way that works. You got to know what it is. The same thing is true, for example, if you wanted to grow something and feed your animals, you would need to know what went into it. Your bunnies might like to eat it, but if it's not safe for them, it's not going to be a good experience for you or them. Okay. Let's talk to Patricia. Van Cleve, is that right?
1: That's right. She has a tomato question for you.
0: Hey, Patricia. Welcome in.
2: Hey. Hey, how are you? What
0: doing?
2: It is, I had planted a little cherry tomato in a pot, and it got a pretty good size, growing real good, blooming, had little tomatoes on it, and then it started wilting.
0: Mm-hmm.
2: What causes that?
0: And what kind of tomato is it?
2: It's a little cherry tomato.
0: Okay. And how big is the pot?
2: I think it's probably about a gallon-sized pot or a little bit bigger, I'm thinking.
0: Okay. Did you get any tomatoes yet off of it?
2: No, ma'am. I had five on it, but mm-hmm. they're not doing anything because the plant just looked like it's dying.
0: Mm-hmm. It may be blight. It could be a couple of things. It could be just a simple blight if the leaves are yellow or spotted and it just seems to be spreading up the plant. That's probably a blight. And the good news is that it's almost time to plant tomatoes again because we can't do much about the blight. But if it is if the problem is that the roots are too crowded in that container, you may be able to prune off the damaged part and have it grow back for you. So I would try that. I would take off the part that doesn't look too good and give it some fertilizer, maybe move it into a larger pot. Try that and see if that'll help. And, of course, keep something around so that at the first sign of a problem, you might see spots developing or you might see a leaf turning black or something. Any of those things, you would be able to treat it a little sooner because now you know what to look for.
2: Okay. All right.
0: And don't forget.
2: It's disappointing when you eat.
0: Oh, it's terrible. Tomatoes are terrible. Tomatoes drive me crazy. I have I have so many tomatoes now because I literally had to take the plants down, so they're all ripening on my counter, and they're beautiful, but I didn't mean to have them all the same week, you know. I meant for them to be on the plant. Unfortunately, I had some trouble with the plants, so I had to go ahead and take that apart. So I hear you.
2: Yeah.
0: The good news is it's almost time to plant some more.
2: Okay. All right. Well, I thank you very much.
0: Thank you. It's good to hear from you today. Don't we love Van Cleve?
1: Oh yeah. Be down there running around on Van Cleve in the coastal area right now. A beautiful place.
0: Love, love, love. I'm trying to see if I missed anything. Are you keeping up?
1: I'm trying, yeah. some good participation this morning. Appreciate the call, Stu, as always. Love hearing from our amazing listeners.
0: Oh, Nathan's got chanterelles. Oh, my goodness.
1: Oh, I have a great little story. The other day, I was, digging up some flower beds and getting all the junk out of them and redoing them, putting some new beautiful pine straw in and making sure all the weeds and goodies were all pulled out before I did that, and called the landing and said, hey, you know, need to get 12 rolls of pine straw. And they're like, yeah, great, no problem. I said, yeah, I need it in like tomorrow or the next day. They're like, no, he's already ready to go. He's on his way. So I was like, oh, great, I love this. I better get to work. We showed up in a couple minutes. But right before he left, and his name Glenn Williams, what a great guy. He listens to Super Talk, but especially the gardening show on Saturday. He goes, what is your name? And I told him my name. He goes, I listen to you every day. I was like, well, thank you so much. And he loves the Garden Mama show, too. So I just wanted to give him another shout out. And
0: appreciate that.
1: A wonderful guy. And, you know, just.
0: It's a nice place.
1: Oh, yeah. Well, just good people.
0: Mm-hmm.
1: And thanks for the rapid service. It was so much. I have not been able to get it all out yet. It's been so hot outside. I've been melting. I don't know about you. I hope you've been taking care of yourself.
0: It is toasty. We were just discussing greater shade today.
1: My tomato, I wanted to ask in tandem to her question, I've been able to kind of stabilize mine. They seem to be doing a little better, but getting some yellowing, not necessarily on the leaves. They just seem to be losing some of that dark green, kind of beautiful tomato-y color. I have one that is producing a lot of tomatoes, I worry that that's going to bother it. What do I need to do to maybe take care of it a little bit better? It's getting its water, they're getting their sun, all the little things, but there's something missing.
0: It's time for a half dose of some fertilizer.
1: Okay.
0: There's been plenty of rain on them, and since their fruit is set, the time you don't want to fertilize is when the tomatoes are trying to make fruit.
1: Okay.
0: Because at that point, you could knock off the flowers if you have too much nitrogen. But you've already got the fruit, and when the plants just begin to get a little bit sad, you know, it's partly the heat, it's partly the end of their life, because their whole point, of course, is to make that fruit produce a seed and kick off to the next generation, okay? Mm-hmm. So you're on the right track, but if you give them a little bit of fertilizer and pick your fruit, the plant will think, oh no, now I've got to bloom again and make some more fruit,
1: okay,
0: if the temperature allows it to do that.
1: Right, and then finally, you had mentioned on some of the blossom end rot over the last couple of mm-hmm. weeks that we've had this conversation, you know, a little calcium doesn't hurt. Could you use like a calcium tablet and dissolve it in water?
0: No.
1: Or do you want to go with something else? You want to go with a real...
0: You want to go with tomato food because it has calcium in it. Or there are products for the flowers that are usually called tomato set or blossom set.
1: Mm-hmm.
0: And you spray that on the flowers
1: to
0: give it calcium.
1: Fantastic.
0: But no, you can't...
1: You can't ad lib.
0: You can't jump up into the cabinet and take out the calcium pills you were supposed to take for your bones.
1: Right, yeah.
0: No, it's not going to
1: work. Didn't know
0: if
1: my plant would start running, you know.
0: Well, if it would, we'd use them, but they won't.
1: You come back, tomato!
0: they won't go into their right ability to take care of your plants. This is a good question about suckers. Ray and Clinton's, do I take suckers off? And is it your opinion, people say, that don't pull them off? And people say you won't have tomatoes if you don't pull them off. People say a lot of stuff, don't they? I have seen tomato plants make tomatoes with suckers and without. So let's put that to rest. The concern is usually that the suckers are taking away energy from the bigger plant. And since the sucker is what appears in the crotch of the leaf and the stem. Okay, so you've got that happening, and it's not going to be a place where necessarily tomatoes are going to form on that particular one. And if the growing conditions are slightly stressful, the problem with the suckers is that they're using up water and fertilizer that need to be going to the rest of the plant. On the other hand, if there's any sort of issue about the tomatoes, you know, maybe you've had a leaf problem, or maybe there's been another issue, or maybe it's just really hot and sunny where they're growing, that's oftentimes when people will say, well, just go ahead and let the suckers come out because they'll give a little shade to the tomatoes below. So you hear both things. You also hear people say, take the suckers off and root them and grow your next crop of tomatoes from them. You also hear people say, they'll never root. Or they'll root, but they'll never make tomatoes. I've seen all of those things happen. So I say if your plant is plenty thick, go ahead and take the suckers off. Stick a couple in a glass of water and see if they root. Why not? It's curiosity just to see whether they will or not. But people are very torn up about suckers. I will say this, if you're trying to grow the award-winning tomato, like the biggest one for your neighborhood competition or something, you definitely take the suckers off because you want all that energy to go to the fruit. Okay? Okay. Little beetle on tomato plant stems. Yeah, they're piercing and they are sucking, and what they can't suck, they do immediately reject. The best idea is going to be to pluck them off, because whatever you would spray them with has to get through that beetle's back, and oftentimes that's not effective. But you don't want them to continue to dehydrate your plants. So first thing is to take a sharp, bright stream of water and try to blast them off the plants from your hose. Okay. The next thing is to get something in your hand, like an old pillowcase or some piece of cotton or something, and touch the stems and flick them so the beetles can fall into your hand and you can get rid of them that way. The third thing, of course, would be to spray the plants. And this is a case for probably Captain Jack, who's going to be the best one. Okay. It's been no sad if you don't use Captain Jack is the name of the product. Okay. There's the tomato lesson for today. I'm so glad y'all are growing tomatoes. I might plant some more, I might not. I have to think about that. Anyway. Oh, my goodness. We'll be right back.

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7: What an oldie.

0: It's interesting. You know, I did work as a bartender for a period of time, and I have to say, stale perfume is a real thing. It's not. It's not fun.
1: Yeah, after a ball game,
0: all of that.
1: Everybody comes in.
0: Exactly.
1: What's happening here?
0: Where have y'all been? But anyway, that's another thing. Another good tomato question. I've always bought them in six packs when they're very small, like 1 to 2 inches tall. The reason being, it allows the roots to go and grow into that soil that you're putting them into rather than in their container. Is that a good idea? Because you do see people buying plants with tomatoes already on them. And I had someone just last year say to me, you know, if I'm going to pay $5 for that tomato plant, if I have a choice, I'm going to go ahead and get the one with the tomato on it. There's a certain logic to that. But what it means, of course, is that that tomato plant has been sitting there long enough to make a tomato as well as its roots. And it's probably going to be very pot-bound. So the issue will be the shock that it has to go through to get its roots restarted. I agree that starting smaller plants is better. But on the other hand, I also agree that you want to have something that you know what it's, that you know it's going to make, particularly when you have to pay a fair amount for it. So if you get a, if you buy a tomato plant that's already going and got fruit on it particularly, I say be careful, be sure you're going to prune the roots and get it into a bigger container, and then go ahead and get that fruit off as quickly as possible so that you can get the plant to grow and not continue to try to support the fruit. Okay? So both approaches work, but I'm also one that would rather get the smaller plant and grow it on myself. Right now I'm dealing with a shishito pepper plant that was the only one that I could actually get this year, and it's 3 feet tall, but it doesn't have that many leaves on it, but the fruit's all at the top. So I'm adapting, but I've never grown a pepper quite like that. You know? Not paying that much attention to that pepper plant. Let's see. Oh, okay. This is a good question. Up in Tupelo, hey y'all. She wants to cut down several feet. Do I wait until after the blooms on this crepe myrtle, and how much can I safely cut? It's a full-grown tree, and it looks a little sparse. So this is a hard one. If you cut it back, as long as you're cutting back branches that are no bigger around than your thumb, or a little smaller around than that, the chances are real good you'll get lots of green leafy growth to replace what you're hoping to find, and then maybe even some flowers this fall. If you're having to cut wood to do this pruning that you want to do that's as big around as your wrist, you should wait until January to do that. So if you want to do some smaller pruning, lighter pruning, that's fine. But if you want to do heavy pruning on crepe myrtles and most other flowering trees, but particularly crepe myrtles, wait until January. Okay. That's really beautiful, though. I can see why you want to tend to it. It's a beautiful. It has good form. It's just kind of out of its it's out of its space. I understand. Yep. Okay, that's good. Little beetles, we did that one. Y'all have the most interesting questions. And that's why I don't think AI is going to be able to replace me anytime soon.
1: Well, I guess unless it replaces the people asking the questions, too.
0: I'm saying, you know, if we can have an AI audience, I mean, we can do that. We can certainly pretend with all of it. But, speaking of bars, today is International Axe Throwing Day. I hope those two things are not involved in each other. I like darts. I'm pretty good at darts for a person that can't see very well. But axe throwing has always kind of eluded me. And I don't. If you're one who loves to do that, let me know. I'd love to hear from you because I'm fascinated. But I'm not sure. I'm just not sure about it. It's like the people that compete on log rolling. You know, they get in the water, and the team has to stand on, the different competitors rather have to stand on logs and not fall in the water. Well, that's a good skill to know, but why would you want to waste your fun time on it? I don't know. Maybe it's worth a lot of money, and I just don't know.
1: Yeah. I was at one of those axe places when it first opened, and I'd stopped late in the afternoon to get a beer and meet a friend, and we were just sitting there. And as the crowd started kind of coming in, I was fascinated as to what was actually going to happen. mm-hmm. you know, all these axes mm-hmm. and the targets mm-hmm. and everything. And we were pretty good ways away from the throwing as it started. And one of those axes backed up off the wall and skipped across, went through a crowd, and landed right under our table. And I looked at her, and I was like, we might want to move locations.
0: This might not be our thing here.
1: Yeah, that was my initiation.
0: Well, and that's, I kind of think that's kind of what I'm feeling, is that I don't know if I want to see that. I don't know if I want to be there. Gloria sent us pictures of her 10-foot-tall lily. It's not quite that tall, but it is beautiful. Great big thing, just lovely as it can be. And she says that the scent is delightful at sunset. I bet it is, because that's a beautiful lily. I like a bright, solid color red lily. That's real pretty. Really, really pretty. Let's see. I have a leaf-vac mulcher. This is Patty in North Van Cleve. We can get inches of rain, but the mulch produced is water repellent. Half an inch under the surface, the mulch is bone dry. I feel like I'm keeping water from around my plants and compost instead of in it. You're absolutely right, because that is what happens. I've had people laugh at me in talks when I'll say, now, every so often, you need to go out there and pull your mulch back, particularly if you tend to put it out and just leave it, and make sure that the water from the rain or that from your irrigation that you're paying for is getting into the soil. Because if it's not, what you need to do is take out a little bit of the mulch or even rake it away completely until you can get the place well hydrated. But sometimes it's just easy enough to just pull it back from the desirable plants so that at least those are getting watered. But you're right. It is when the mulch works, it is supposed to moderate the amount of water that gets in, but sometimes it works a little too well.
1: Sounds like a Dollar General towel. I bought a couple of those the other day, and I swear they do not take any water off of you. They're real good at pushing it around, though. You know, so.
0: Well, maybe it be, maybe
1: I don't know what that stuff is. It's like made of rayon or something.
0: It's not. Yeah, I'm that way about. There's several different kinds of towels and things that I find are just really like dish towels that don't do anything. They don't even wipe up the stuff on the counter. And it's like, what did you make this out of? I think you might be right about the nylon. That's possible. Gorgeous, gorgeous night blooming cereus. These are beautiful. I can't even count the flowers. There's so many. That's just gorgeous. 2 weeks in a row. Beautiful, beautiful. Thank you, Mary. Appreciate that. We had 5 flowers this week. Nothing like this. She's got tons. That's just gorgeous. Beautiful, beautiful. How fun. I'm sure I've eaten this, but I didn't realize that today is National Chamoy Day. This is the Mexican condiment that I'm sure Lance knows about. It is sweet, sour, and spicy all at the same time.
1: Well, that sounds delicious.
0: Yeah,
1: Mexican candy.
0: It is made from dried chilies, fruit, and lime.
1: Mm-hmm, exactly.
0: And I've had it in a punch, but it was, you know, I don't remember.
1: Yeah, I'm sure you don't remember after that.
0: It wasn't alcohol.
1: Oh, okay. I thought you had a hunch punch.
0: No, this was, although I will say that garbage can, you know.
1: Oh, come on. That's a delicacy, man.
0: Just make a thing. But I really appreciate this. Apparently, there's big fights in whether you use it in cocktails or fruit dishes, or some people bake a thing like a crumble.
1: Mm.
0: But it has this, has the chamoy in it. And to me, I'm saying, I think I need to try all of this.
1: Yeah, give me a little
0: I know that. I know I had this, as I say, once, but I don't think I knew its potential. No axe throwing. Maybe a little chamoy talk. Lots of gardening. We will be back.

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6: Fox News, I'm Angelo Bavaro. President Trump is condemning Israel's strikes against Hezbollah targets in Beirut.
7: The president wrote this morning's attack on Beirut should not have happened, particularly on a special day when we are so close to a peace deal with Iran. He says that Israel does have a right to defend itself against threats, but the attack it was responding to was very small.
6: Fox's Aisha Hosni. Meantime, Iranian officials are downplaying the president's claim a peace deal will be signed today.
8: Now, a diplomat involved in the talks told Fox News, the strikes today in Beirut are creating issues with finalizing the deal. They went on to accuse Israel of sabotaging this agreement.
6: Fox's Trey Yingst. The New York Knicks have won their first NBA championship since 1973, topping the Spurs in Game 5. 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
9: You're listening to Super Talk News. I'm Caleb Saylor. Midterm elections will be here in November, and a change has been made to how Mississippians can cast absentee ballots. State Senator Jeremy England explains.
10: If you've ever been in-person absentee where you go to your clerk, you show your ID, they give you a ballot, you put that ballot into an envelope, and then that envelope is held over until election day, and you've got to wait for that process of opening the envelope. We got rid of the envelope this year. So now you're going to go in, you're going to have a ballot printed for you that's your ballot, and you're going to cast that into an election machine. So what that means is at 7 p.m. on election day, those votes are going to be tallied just like everybody else's, and that's going to make that system work a lot better and a lot quicker.
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4: The University of Mississippi's Declaration of Independence Center continues to grow. Rankin Sherling, the center's associate director, tells us more.
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4: 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I'm Caleb Saylor.
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16: Just joining us, this is the Garden Mama Show. I am the Garden Mama. That is Lance. He's the reason why you can hear me today. And my crew here in the remote studio also has a big responsibility, and they take care of me. And all I have to do is smile and talk about plants. So I appreciate all of y'all very, very much. We were talking in the previous hour, though, about disappointing purchases in kitchen towels.
17: No, yeah.
16: And that has cranked us up here on our text line. Because we all think it's just us when they don't work. You know, mm-hmm. You know, you get those things and you think, well, that I just must have, what, wonder why this.
17: Yeah, it's
16: that,
17: a towel. It should
16: know,
17: work.
16: It's right. A towel.
17: There's
16: it should
17: no, there's
16: be a
17: no
16: towel.
17: Batteries.
16: But it doesn't. And that's, so we don't know what they're made of, but we're pretty sure they have a higher plastic content than they have anything else. So. That brings us to our perennial topic here, microplastics. Ah, yes. I don't know how to give you this one because it's a tough one. There's stories and stories and stories all the time. But in our particular part of the world, we think about people, you know, we think about using, getting that kitchen clean and wiping the counters down. And then somebody tells you that, well, you may not really want to do that. You may just be spreading the soil around. We've heard that before, and obviously this may be a surprise to some of you, but when you butcher chicken or you work with chicken or any other foul meats, that stuff has to be completely separate. You have to keep your knife clean and not use it on anything else. You have to keep your surfaces. I mean, it's important. But microplastics are right up there in that category of things for me. If I'm going to teach you how to keep your kitchen, I need to tell you the kitchen sponges release microplastics as they wear down. First I thought, well, this is just the first sort of foray into everybody needs to buy new sponges to sell more sponges. But I don't know that that's true. Because what they did was to test them, and there's some that shed a whole lot faster than others. University of Bonn did this they tested in the laboratory, but they also used citizen scientists in Germany and in the United States in order to really collect some good data. North America, Canada was involved too. They volunteered to use one of the three sponge types and then documented how the sponges were used. And for those of you who are falling asleep, I'm telling you this is important. It's really important. They reproduced it. What they found it was that dishwashing by hand still has a greater environmental impact as the result of this study, because of the amount of water it uses versus the amount of water that's used in a dishwashing machine. So less in, less out. Sponges do vary. And the question is also, can you use a cloth instead? Obviously, our experience today tells us no, but you should be able to use other cloths that would not be as contaminatable as a sponge. But then obviously you have to clean them, so there's an environmental impact to that too. So there we go. I do not know about the peach crops, except that I did get some at somewhere that were not very good. So if anybody knows about the peach crops this year, let us know. We have a writer that wants to tell us, wants to know if there's Alabama or Georgia has good peaches. Who's on the phone, Lance?
17: We have Jay in Biloxi. He's on the road today, and he had a question about satsumas.
16: Ooh, hey, Jay. What's going on?
18: When it snowed last winter, the crop, my satsuma crop, was cankered, kind of horrible tasting, and it came back. And now I have some. Now I just want to make sure. Hopefully they're okay. Or I know it's planted pretty close to a crepe myrtle within about 10 feet. So I'm just making sure that's not making them taste.
16: Bad. No, it shouldn't. Before you had the bad year, you had good years. You had gotten fruit in previous. You had gotten fruit in previous years. Is that right?
18: Yes, ma'am. Previous years that tasted very good.
16: Well, you shouldn't have any problem. The cold is a big problem with citrus, and since your tree survived and it's made new fruit, I think you can just be glad. And some other folks who have had greater damage to theirs, and the tree just doesn't come back, or it comes back and doesn't make any fruit. So I think you're ahead of the game. Do you know what variety your satsuma is?
18: I have no idea.
16: Okay. That's
18: all
16: right.
18: My daughter wanted a tree, a fruit tree, and named it Juicy, and we planted it and laughed, and all of a sudden now we have a bunch of satsumas.
16: That's great. That's wonderful. No, I think it'll be all right. I believe if the damage had been serious, you would not have gotten any good result. You wouldn't have gotten any fruit, certainly. So keep an eye on it, and if any problem seems to develop, let me know, and I'll see what I can find out. But generally speaking, when the fruit is set, we're on our way to some good tasting. And now I want satsumas.
18: yes. And Lance, you can juice the satsumas and put them in an ice tray and pour it over vodka.
17: Yes, man. You let me know when those satsumas are ready.
16: I'm telling you.
17: We'll send Nellie on the way. She'll have a truckload.
16: That's not a bad idea. Thank you.
17: Yeah, thanks for the advice on that. All definitely. Right.
16: See, and then the next thing, take care now. The next thing that we end up doing is the adult slushies, you know.
17: An adult slushie. I make one with a beer every day.
16: Well, I don't want beer in my slushie, but I would like some satsuma.
17: Yeah, you just got to let it sit in the freezer long enough until it is a slushie, and then you have a beer slushie.
16: All right, this is not Alabama or Georgia, but the TSM Peach Farm in Brandon has got a good crop. That's close by. They tell us that there's a good. Mary says there's a good. And since Mary can grow night bloom in Sirius better than me, I'm telling you, she knows some stuff. So
17: got a good pick of that.
16: Check them out. She says they're also on Facebook. Oh, my goodness. Speaking of eating too much and carrying on, today is National Gin Day. And that's G-I-N, not like, you know, some other, not like cotton gin, but like gin like you would drink. I'm not a big gin drinker, but I certainly understand why people like it. Some of the funniest things about gin, though, are the, you know, it's something that came from the alchemists, all right? It was a medical treatment of some sort for something.
17: Malaria in many cases, I believe.
16: But then it was actually, even before we knew it was malaria, they gave it to you for other things, but it was because it was the Netherlands, it was on every ship. You know, they sent it everywhere. It got popular when it was reinvented by the British Navy into the gin and tonic.
17: They had like a little quinine tablet, I think they would send with them.
16: They did. That's once they had figured that part out. But people just were drinking it. They called it Dutch Courage, and people basically were, well, the gin craze was what they called it. It sounds scary to me. I don't know if I would be wanting to do all of that. But Salerno, Italy, is apparently where they began distilling the elixirs for medicines. The monks would put in the juniper berries, and that, of course, is where the taste comes from. And why my friends who are international foragers, and yes, I do know a couple, go. That's why they go far and wide in search of the best juniper berries. I've told them they could just come here, but it's not quite exotic enough. They have to go to the cliffs of Scotland and stuff. But anyway, Genever is the malt wine-based spirit that was juniper and botanicals, because it tasted so rough in the first place. So they started manipulating it, and eventually the Navy people figured out, gin and tonic, and thus Dutch Courage. But anyway, it's funny. Oh, how fun, called Gin Time Again. You're right. Good tune.
17: Mike said he had just called and gave us a little heads up and said a good remedy that is proven out there is California golden raisin soaked in gin, and that actually is supposed to be very, very good and proven helpful for arthritis.
16: Well, it's certainly worth a try.
17: Yeah. It's kind of like Mamaw's old cough medicine. You know, it had the bourbon in it, so even if it didn't quit, you know, the cold, you didn't know you were still feeling good.
16: Bourbon, peppermint, and lemon juice.
17: There you go. She'd shake up that thing until it all dissolved in the mason jar.
16: My father was a teetotaler except for that. If it had to be medicinally applied. he would medicinally apply it. Why do I think that Peaches has sent us this decadent chocolate pie from Dolly Parton?
17: I know he did.
16: I'm sorry, y'all. That's just too much. I do love me some Dolly, though.
17: I love chocolate pie. I don't know about you, but wow. Little confectioner's sugar sprinkled lightly over it.
16: Her cornbread mix is too sweet for me, so this would probably be too sweet for my taste, too. But, I mean, why not? See, there's my BLTs. It's not mine. Those are his.
17: I've enjoyed my BLTs so far.
16: I don't use Duke's.
17: You don't use Duke's. I like all the mayos. Mm-mm. Are you a Hellman's or Blue Plate, or what is your favorite?
16: I like Blue Plate, but I don't even like it very much.
17: Yeah.
16: I like oddball, you know, the ones that are made with avocado oil and stuff.
17: Love a mayo, man. This stuff's good stuff.
16: Yes. Yes, yes, yes. Anyway, that's enough about gin, I think.
17: As far as the tomatoes that you've harvested, are yours real tangy and juicy? Mine were absolutely delicious.
16: These have been delicious.
17: I've had. Yeah.
16: Yeah, these have been just really good this year. I think they got enough rain at the beginning when they were coming along. And now, of course, it has turned off a little bit drier, but it still hasn't gone to drought conditions in central or south Mississippi. And as a result, they're just beautiful. I was looking at some Gary Bachman and other folks on the coast were showing them off this week. Theirs are pretty, too. In Oxford, what is the best time to start the second planting of summer veggies, tomato, okra, cucumber? if you're planting pumpkins, she mentions that too. Plant the pumpkins by July 1st if you want them for Halloween. And look at your variety, because if it's a little bit longer than that, you may have to get in there and get them in the ground this week if you're really trying to grow the big ones. But average-sized pumpkins can be planted July 1st. Now, going back to the other things, when you're talking about you're in Oxford and you want to plant your fall garden, you're going to start with some of these things in July, but that's starting the seedlings to get them ready. So if you're not growing anything in the seedling world, you can really start at that point looking towards your fall beans, you know, things that you plant right away, and then get into the cooler things as the weather cools a little bit, the broccolis and whatnot. But tomato plants, if you want to grow your own from seed, go ahead and get started now, because by the time they're grown, it'll be time to plant them. And, of course, then again, we start planting beets again in August. So, you know, it all runs really quickly. If you need to start something and grow a seedling,

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1: Something that's only going to be about 4 feet tall, because you don't have enough time for the bigger varieties. Cucumbers also, I would probably go for a container type cucumber, because it'll grow faster. Okra, you can plant okra any day you want to. In fact, I have some right now that I should be planting. So that's a good list, though. That's a good garden. Fun. So for those of you who may have missed it, today is in New Orleans, and in 2 weeks it'll be in St. Louis, the Naked Bike Riding Day. Needless to say, I'm not.
2: Again, that just kind of blows my mind that they choose a bicycle. But mm-hmm. Hey, wonderful.
1: Well, it's a bicycle awareness activity, mm-hmm. and the rest of it's just so that it's funny.
2: Exactly.
1: You know. Just noticed this on my camellia bush. Is it bad, Linda? Okay, Linda, I think it's probably a seed pod. Yeah. It's not growing on the leaf, and it's not growing on the stem, so it's not a gall. And this is most likely a seed pod. This is, if you pruned that camellia within 30 days after it bloomed, you would never see this. But that particular branch at least didn't get pruned, so you've got that. I'm not in favor of keeping them on there. I want you to go ahead and clip it off. Okie dokie. Yes, a lot of women's bicycles get chosen for naked bike rides. I feel confident. I think she's right about that.
2: Mm-hmm.
1: Yeah. Side saddle horses. Anyway, there's a whole thing. That's terrible. Terrible.
2: You did it to us.
1: I did.
2: Nelly Neal,
1: but it was just funny.
2: No, it is. It's hilarious.
1: I hope all of it's going to dance in your heads, you know, for all. It's.
2: I'm going to have the image of that stuck in my head, and I've had Poncho and Lefty, you know, in my head for about 3 days now since Country Western Wednesday.
1: Well,
2: so.
1: that's going to be a rough day for you. It's going to be a little bit crazy, but why not? We have to try and do that. I'm intentionally avoiding the whole business of the screw worms, which are not actually worms. You understand, they're beetles. It's the larvae of the, so that's why they call it that. Anyway, I'm trying to avoid that. But you should also know that a notorious, this is a different one, a deadly tapeworm, it's also spreading across America. And 37% of coyotes tested around Puget Sound is a shocking number to have this particular tapeworm. And it's one of those things that if you didn't know about it, you wouldn't know about it. But anywhere that coyotes live, this is good. The deer keep that camellia pruned, but they just missed that one. You can cut that one off. Oh, my, that's funny. That is good stuff. Yeah. Oh, my goodness. What's the best? Let's see. How to reduce the number of water lilies from a lake. I understand that I need to keep some, but I'm trying to keep them from taking over. That is an ongoing thing. And by the way, your other plants are beautiful that you're showing here today, too, back in the olden days. I tell you, Stacy, this is the thing. As one who would rather see it be done physically than with any kind of chemical effort, I just have to tell you that it's removing them, and it's physically getting them out of there and getting them away from the water so they can't fall back in and start up again. There are products that people are advised to use, and I don't know enough about them, first of all, to tell you, but second of all, I wouldn't use them, particularly if I'm growing fish or if I intend to swim in that particular pond. Okay? Got to just physically get them out of there. And it's not going to be fun, but I don't know. I say get after it. Yes, indeed. Today I feel like I might be the Louisville Slugger, but sometimes you're the ball. We'll be right back.

0: 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If your answer is the latter, then you're not retirement planning, you're retirement hoping. Risk.
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My thanks again to photojournalist Vicki King for letting us share her magnificent image with you today. This is Jackson in that big storm a couple of weeks ago. And of course, like the artist she is, Vicki was out in the middle of it. Not surprising. Love, love, love. Beautiful, beautiful, beautiful picture and magnificent work, a career full of it. Corinne is, that's a great question. Oh, just one more note. In terms of that, the pond.

0: pond issue and getting the water lilies out. Yes, you got to get those out. My other suggestion, which I sent to our texter, is if you can replace some of that, because the idea of keeping the shade on the water is, of course, very important, but if you can replace some of those with other plants that are not so bullish, it might balance things out and give you a better cover. So flag iris and cannas, I mean, there's a bunch of things, cyperus, of course, but there's a lot of things that might also look nice, work in that situation, and help to keep the water lilies a little bit more under control. Corinne's in Jackson. She just sends a beautiful picture of what is indeed a green cone flower, and she wants to know, is this an anomaly, or, you know, what is it? Is it okay? And here's the other question: can I cut back my pineapple sage now so it won't be 4 feet tall when it blooms this fall? Yes, this is the best point in the year to do that. Same thing is true of Joe Pye weed, but particularly the pineapple sage and other things in that square-stemmed category, the mint family, that all of those can be cut back. But I got to tell Corinne just one more thing about this. If the plant didn't bloom green before and has just started to bloom green, you could be having a problem that leaf hoppers will bring, which is called aster yellows. So if that could be it. But there are, I just wanted to give you these names because there are green flowered cone flowers that are very prized and very popular. Green Twister, Green Jewel, they're fully green, fragrant flowers that stay green as they age. And another one called Sunseeker's Apple Green. These are dark in the middle and apple green on the outside. So there are green coneflowers, is the point. You've got a phone call.
1: We do. We have Greg in Hancock, and he wants to ask a tomato question.
0: Oh, good. Hey, Greg.
2: Yeah.
0: Go ahead.
2: Okay. I've got tomatoes I planted, and they're turning yellow, you know, yellow, orange, before they're getting any size to them. What's causing that?
0: Are you saying that they're trying to ripen before they've gotten to be?
2: Right.
0: Okay.
2: Right.
0: Well, the good news is that they are trying to ripen, because if they didn't, they might just fall off, you know, if they couldn't continue to grow anymore. But what variety were they? Do you know, or are they?
2: I've got six Creole tomatoes, mm-hmm, and two beefsteak. Now, the beefsteaks are getting, you know, they're getting some size to them.
0: Mm-hmm.
2: But
0: mm-hmm,
2: my Creoles, I'm getting a few here and there that's got a little size to them, but the majority of them are, you know, a little smaller than, mm-hmm, what I think, mm-hmm, they should, mm-hmm, be.
0: Well, I'm going to say that there's more tomatoes than that particular plant can ripen all the way up, and that's why they went ahead to start ripening. And the way that you would, if you take off the ones that are big enough to let ripen on the counter, take off a few of the others may be able to continue to grow bigger. But it's really a matter of balance, that's all. I'm just glad you got tomatoes.
2: Well, I'm growing them in 5 gallon buckets, because every time I put them in the ground, they get big and beautiful, but they'll start dying because of nematodes, I think.
0: Well, it could be if you're planting them in the same place 2 years in a row, that's certainly a problem that can happen. 5 gallon buckets are real good, but they are a limited root zone, so that might also explain why the fruit are slightly smaller. So I would go that even reinforces my suggestion to you: take off what you can ripen indoors and what you can eat today. Let's all have BLTs for lunch, but and then let the rest of them stay on there and see if they can't grow a little bit more. I think you've just got too much competition. You did too well at setting fruit, and congratulations on that.
2: Yeah, they are loaded with tomatoes. And the plants, they're about five or so foot tall, beautiful plants.
0: Oh, that's great. I think you got to give the others a chance to catch up. So go ahead and pick everything you can, and let me know in a couple of weeks how they're doing.
2: All right. Thank you.
0: Thank you very much. It's good to hear from everybody today. Sometimes stuff, you know, I'm fascinated by amber. I love that particular stuff, when stuff is in it and you don't know that it's in there, and then eventually you look around and you realize that there's a fossil, or there's a bug, and people that have discovered these things over time, of course, have had much, much, there's endless amounts of discussion and writing and carrying on about them. But one person who collected amber was Goethe. He is the person who is, Wolfgang Goethe is considered to have been the greatest German writer in terms of both prolific as well as profound, okay? And he had an amber collection, which they're now finally looking at after looking at everything else of his. But there are hidden fossil instincts that are, there are fossils of insects that are extinct in these ambers, and they've never actually had such a great look at this particular critter. So I think this is really interesting. They built big nests, this particular thing. There's just so many stuff that, so much stuff that they can find. Once they find something that they can do 3D imaging on and do some computer modeling and, yes, put AI to work and figure out what it's like and, you know, do all those things. But that, to me, is so interesting. And you think to yourself, well, how did somebody decide to start collecting amber that would be enough of a collection? In part because he was such a famous person even in his own lifetime. But also, he's one of those people that has been well quoted all of his life. Knowing is not enough, we must apply. Willing is not enough, we must do. That's so German. It's just beautiful. Without haste, but without rest. I mean, these are great things, you know. This kind of gardener stuff, really, that could... that, you know, what's never started today is never finished tomorrow. You know, he had some great ones, but that I'm just glad he collected amber, so now we could find all these things out. He's born in 1749, which tells you how old his collection of amber is.
1: And apparently, amber was irresistible the time it was being
0: still
1: formed.
0: Is.
1: You know,
0: still
1: when the bugs were landing on it, or they were at that beautiful liquid, going, "Oh, that looks delicious."
0: That looks cozy, and then bang,
1: and then boom, you're
0: there.
1: Done.
0: Mm-hmm. Mm-hmm.
1: In a rock now for the rest of the eternity,
0: but preserved.
1: Yeah, perfectly. Preserved.
0: Nothing else got to eat you.
1: Mm-hmm. It's a great way to be entombed if you got to go.
0: Exactly. If you're gonna have that issue, then we really are very happy that there are so many opportunities for people to collect it. You know, I have several pieces that I've collected over the years, and I'm just a big fan of it. I love the name amber. I mean, it all works for me.
1: I love the Jurassic Park thing, too, you know, where they drill into the amber and get the remnant of the dinosaur off of the mosquito that bit it millions of years ago.
0: It is a wonderful conceit.
1: Isn't it? I mean, it's neat.
0: We have to explain how these
1: things got to worry about AI creating dinosaurs now, maybe, but, you know.
0: That's right. We have to figure this out. Today is National Weed Your Garden Day, but in our world, if it's a decent day, there's going to be a weed to pull, so I don't have any problem saying that. It's also International Knit in Public Day. Now, this gives you a lot less trouble than International Breastfeeding Day in Public. You know, those we've had other days in public. But I guess there is a certain amount of criticism that still comes to people who knit and crochet. I don't know. I see people doing it, but not often, not much. And I want to see if we can combine the naked bicycle riding with the knitting in public.
1: Ooh, that's dangerous.
0: Don't you think that would be fun, though? That would be a good one.
1: Yeah, you got to knit while riding the bicycle,
0: exactly.
1: Naked.
0: Exactly. Yeah. The axe throwing day can be combined with kitchen klutz day, which is today. So...
1: If you've got an axe laying around the kitchen, something's wrong.
0: We're in trouble.
1: Or either you live out in the woods and you're doing a lot of natural.
0: I'm not in my present home if there's an axe in the kitchen. Anyway.
1: So where'd that chicken go? Well, just grab the axe.
0: I love the idea that everybody's tomatoes are making such good tomatoes this year. You know, some years I get to sit here and hear about all the problems. And yes, blight is a problem. There's some insect issues. Obviously, beetles eating your stems and that kind of stuff is not a good thing. But I'm going to go ahead and give you the next thing to look for, because as we get closer to the middle of July, of course, the nights are so hot, the tomatoes may just be trying to ripen. They're not likely going to be able to try and set fruit. Unfortunately, that's also when the stink bugs present in greater numbers than at other times of the season. So if your tomatoes are finished, you may want to go ahead and get them out, get ready for the next crop, you know, whatever's going to go in that soil or wherever you're going to plant tomatoes somewhere else. Those are all things that work together because the stink bugs can be a mess. And if you let them stay on your plants, they will spread to other plants, but they'll also multiply themselves, and then you'll have that problem in that area of your garden in the coming years. They're pretty tough, and I don't want that to be the thing that happens to you. There are there are a couple of other interesting observations this weekend, but I'm thinking that Weed Your Garden Day is one that we should turn into Weed Someone Else's Garden Day. go volunteer at the church. Go volunteer at, you know, your neighbor's house. Ask if they need some weeds pulled and give them some help if you don't happen to have any to pull of your own. My 25-year-old Abelia doesn't get a lot of sun and is tall and leggy. How much and where can it be pruned to make it fill out? Well, that's a good question because Abelias are, that's the only thing that happens to them, is if they don't get enough sun and they don't get enough water, they don't get enough fertilizer, they will get thin looking. The best time to prune them is much like pruning any other little thin stem thing like spireas. We think about that. We also prune all of those things right at the beginning of the spring or the end of the winter so that they have all season to put on their new growth. But if it's looking leggy now, you've still got months of growing time. So I'm going to say go ahead and do a little bit of pruning. Don't cut it down to the ground, but go ahead and cut off some things and see if we can't stimulate some new growth to help it be a little bit more compact. When we talk about doing that kind of pruning, if you're trying to get that hedge to grow and all it had was leaves at the top, so you came in and cut it down a little bit, now it's got some more leaves, this is the time when you can go ahead and cut it back just a little bit to stimulate even more growth. Each plant is constructed of a stem, and on that stem are growing nodes. You may not be able to see them, or they may be real obvious. It just depends on the plant and the time of its life and the time of year. But give yourself the opportunity to take a look at them and see how they're doing, because if you can see where the nodes are that are going to indicate new growth, you can prune right above that. Okay? That's why sometimes when you prune and you don't know where they're going to come out, where the new leaves will be, you end up having dead stem and leaves coming out underneath it, which you can go back later and just clip off. That's easy. But that's how you tell the difference, is where there's a node and where there isn't a node. So those are both really good things. That's a flowering cactus. I'll be darned.
1: Oh, let me get it back over there.
0: That's really lovely.
1: That's a bunch, too.
0: Mm-hmm. The flowers, though, look like Sansevierias. I don't know. I can't tell what else is in that bed. But anyway, I like paddle cactus, as they're called. That's one of the names, of course, because we call things by the name that somebody else described for us. We can tell you about, you know, mammillaria. We can tell you about native cactus. We can do all that. But somebody's going to call it paddle cactus, and that's fine, too.
1: I think I ate some of those down in Mexico.
0: I'm sure you did.
1: Cooked them like green beans.
0: Nopales. Yeah.
1: It's good stuff.
0: I'm sure you did. No, nopales is always one of those ingredients that no one's quite sure what to do with. And it's like when someone gives you fish and they have lots of tiny bones in them. You hope you're good enough.
1: Yeah, I had some of that, too, down there. Yeah. Same place.
0: You hope you're good enough to get all the spines out. And when you do, it's a very successful meal, that's for sure. We had some trout the folks across the street brought, and it was just wonderful. They were doing speckles the other weekend.
1: Oh, nice. And, that's good stuff
0: That was real good. It was delicious. So it's just something, you have to just take advantage of things when they come to you. The other thing about abelias, by the way, if like me, you're planting smaller shrubs, they don't all get huge. Francis Mason has a lot of yellow in it, which I'm learning to embrace. Just like variegated euonymus, I'm learning to embrace it. There has to be something else that you learn at every stage of life. And for me, it turns out, it's trying to love yellow plants. They're supposed to be yellow. I still haven't gone for the ligustrum yet, y'all. So, anyway. Oh, my. Yes, it is. We're going to step away for just a moment. Let Ringo take care of business. We'll be back.

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I'm going to let y'all into a little inside baseball, as we say, except it's not baseball, it's radio. When talk radio began, there was really nothing except voices, and there was no way

0: to tell the difference between the program and the commercial unless the person said, now I'm going to tell you about this or that or the other thing. If they just stuck it in there, they just stuck it in there. So in order to put the commercials and make things sellable so that you could actually please your advertiser by saying your ad will be on at 9:30, at 10:30, whatever it is, that's how these things work. You understand? You and I are here because we have people that support our broadcast. So when they invented talk radio, it became where to put it. You put them all at the end? Well, no, you're not going to do that. So we make segments, and we have a clock that divides our hour, each hour, into so many segments. This is the inside radio part. How are you going to get from there to there? Okay? You can't just say, we'll take a break, and then bang, goes to the commercial. Because we have a certain level of discretion, and we want to be able to talk to you for as long as possible, we ended up with break music, or what are called bumpers, the bumper music. It has to be less than so many seconds, because that's what you can play with before you have to give a royalty stuff and all of those issues that come along with that. But it all made a lot of sense because it gave us as professional people with talent the opportunity to pick some music. When that song that you heard that I'm still talking about now, of course, was the first one that I ever became aware of that was chosen as a bumper because you used it at the end of the hour, and it was called Time is Tight, and that means that that's the end. Time is tight. We've got to hurry up. Got to get out of here. And in fact, that's Booker T and the MGs, and that's the tune. So there's a lot of humor in bumper music, and there's a lot of bits and pieces of fun stuff for you to pick up on when you listen to shows, and I'm so thankful that you do. Radio has the opportunity to do so many things, and one of the things that it does better than just about any other art form, I believe, is to combine voices and music and time and space so that we're in a different place when we get in the show together. We have that community that we talk about, that sodality, and we also have the opportunity to hear things that we wouldn't hear anyplace else. When I first got my very first show, my producer said, okay, you're going to need to bring in some bumper music, and it's all got to be instrumental. Well, you know me, I didn't want it to all be instrumental, so that was the first fight that I had with that producer. And the good news is that I gave in a little bit, and he gave in a little bit, and so I was able to use some things with lyrics. But I'm going to tell you right now that my attempt to get someone to sing Autumn Leaves because it would be appropriate in the fall never did work. There's some of the worst versions of that. They don't work as music bumpers. They don't have a beginning and a middle, and they don't have that brief piece of powerful music that gets your attention and makes you say, oh, that's got to be Garden Mama's music. Let me listen to that. I'll tell you what else doesn't have it. Watermelon Man. Love those songs, but they don't make good bumpers. So that's just a little bit of indoor, a little bit of inside baseball or inside radio for you that tells you that we do, in fact, worry about this stuff. We pay attention and we keep doing it. I learned something. I try to learn something new every day, and I appreciated your comments when I said last week that I went to school to learn to learn, and I appreciate that this correspondent picked up on that and liked it. There are a lot of reasons why we do everything, and I think in part why more and more people garden every year, because first of all, just like we found out during the pandemic, there's a whole lot of interest right here in your backyard. You know, you can do this or that. And we all want to make an improvement. We all want to change things. But you can start by changing things right there in your windowsill or in your backyard or even in your front yard, unless your homeowners association won't let you.
1: Just get on the homeowners association. Well, then you can just take it over.
0: I was
1: going
0: to say, the bad thing is that if you don't want to get on the association, don't complain too much,
1: exactly,
0: or they'll elect you. You'll have to go fight with everybody. And sometimes that's wonderful. You know, sometimes that's just the perfect thing, as you were just trying to get in there anyway. Janice from New Albany has 6 planters on the porch, but one keeps getting yellow mushroom-like fungus. I know exactly. It's been everywhere this year. What can I do to get rid of it? Lime, powdered lime, garden lime, dolomitic lime, not dogyard lime, not hydrated lime, because that's going to mess with your soil. But scrape that stuff out of there and let the area dry out, but to help it dry out and also just, you know, maybe a little deeper mulch after you get through and get it dried out. But go ahead and put that lime in there, and that will slow down the growth of the fungus. Isn't that funny how that works, though? When you have six of the same thing, one of them is always different. That's just, it might be the sunnier end. It might be the shadier end of the porch. It might be when you were planting, this one got a little bit more of one thing than the other. I mean, there's just all sorts of reasons why that can happen. I did not know this, and I've just got to hold on to it this morning because it's, you know, I try not to get into too much sports without bringing you something that I have played, but I don't think I've played softball but about twice in my life. This was somebody that threw a boxing glove and the other person hit it with a stick, and so that's where we got mushball. That's the big softball. They still play it, but you play it basically, it looks more like a cricket bat, you know, that you're smacking this thing
1: big
0: with.
1: Big paddle.
0: Yeah. And so that did, in fact, happen, but it was an indoor sport. And I didn't know that. There's so many things I don't know. But after a while, it got to be outside, and then eventually a Denver YMCA official named it softball in 1926. And that's when we had to get down. Can you imagine being the first person that went to them in Chicago and said, okay, now, instead of this mushball that y'all been playing for 40 years now, we want you to play softball. We're going to make it national standard size bases and balls and club, you know, bats and all this stuff. I'm sure that was not a popular deal because it took from 1933 for several years. But the first national tournament was hosted at the Chicago World's Fair. And I just can't imagine. I mean, I know now we've gone down to balls. They're still bigger than hard balls, but it's not a 16-inch mushball. Which, now that I realize I've seen that game, it always looks to me like your ball just got deflated, you know. And so you had to kick it around with the cricket bat. But anyway, that's a huge sport now.
1: Yeah, they just created a pro version of that.
0: That's
1: now.
0: Right.
1: There's a whole
0: league.
1: Because it kind of reminds me of the story you were just telling, though. If you watch the movie Leatherheads with George Clooney and John Krasinski and many other great actors, kind of goes through the comedically the creation of football as a, you know, as far as from a professional sport, as it was much that in college already, but
0: yes,
1: the way they were playing it in the pros is like cow fields and dudes were, you know, we were drinking pots of coffee on the on the bench over
0: it's
1: there.
0: A funny movie.
1: Yeah, it's great, but that kind of reminds me, you know, the kicking and screaming of how do we modernize?
0: Work this out?
1: Yeah.
0: How do we work that? How do we decide? Think if they decided tomorrow, somebody said, well, we're going to make the volleyball 2 inches smaller. You know, or two, I mean, and we're going to make this the standard so that by the next Olympics, this is what we have. There's so many things to change. Tomatoes, good calls today, y'all. Thanks for all of that. We'll be back next week with more Garden Mama Show. Thank you.
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6: News. I'm Carmen Roberts. The president says the U.S. and Iran will sign a deal within hours.
7: President Trump telling Fox News this will take place electronically, and then a week from now there is expected to be an in-person signing that could take place somewhere in Europe.
6: Fox's Trey Yingston in Tel Aviv. Iran has not confirmed when it will sign a memorandum of understanding. A plane crashed this afternoon in Missouri, killing all 12 people on board. Authorities still on the scene. Knicks fever explodes in New York, ending a 53-year drought for the title. The celebrations turned chaotic and violent overnight, though.
8: In total, at least 63 arrests were made. Officers in riot gear and police horses were deployed for crowd control.
6: Fox's Chandley Painter. 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
9: I'm Kelly Bennett for SuperTalk Mississippi News. Mississippi maintained its ranking as the nation's 16th best state for K through 12 education in the Annie E. Casey Foundation's 2026 Kids Count Data Book, which was released on Monday. Dr. Ashley Parker Seals is the CEO of the Children's Foundation of Mississippi.
10: But 47 other states saw a decline in education, so we can celebrate that we are improving in that area.
9: But the report ranked Mississippi 49th for economic well-being and 50th for health.
10: Just as we mentioned with the Literacy-Based Promotion Act, thinking about early intervention, making sure children are screened for reading troubles, that they have evidence-based support, they have access to high-quality instruction and specialists that can help them. Let's then think about what that looks like in the health space.
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9: 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Fox's Jenny Casola has the details.
11: The Consumer Price Index rose last month. The 4.2% annual pace is the largest increase since April of 2023. Excluding food and energy, core CPI rose 2.9% for the year ending in May. Both numbers matched economists' forecasts. The monthly increases showed some improvement in inflation. The CPI rose 0.5% from April to May, and core CPI for the month was up 0.2%. The continued increases in inflation have traders betting the Federal Reserve will need to raise interest rates maybe by the end of the year.
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0: 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It's Fox Across America with Jimmy Failla.
1: Oh, hot damn. Back in action for hour number three of Fox Across America with your main man, Jimmy Failla. Steve Hilton, who is the guy representing the Republican Party in the California gubernatorial election. It all comes down to Hilton. He is going to join us in this hour to talk about his runoff against Javier Becerra and maybe get to the bottom of how Nithya Raman went from a distant third to running away with the mail-in balloting. I don't know. It seems a little bit like chicanery where I'm at.
2: What in the wide, wide world of sports is going on here?
1: But whether you agree or disagree, you are welcome to be a part of this show. I would just tell you, I'm not an activist. I'm very much a talk show host. I'm a grown man who plays video games. I'm not here to steer our democracy, because if this whole country lives and dies with me, it died a long time ago.
3: He's a lousy dad, but he's right.
1: 888-788-9910 is the phone number. The reason we have been harping on these California elections is because a lot of people keep saying, oh, these Republicans say there's something wrong. They don't have any proof. Here's Kayleigh McEnany, clip one.
4: We're learning more about the professional signature collector who agreed to plead guilty to paying homeless people to register to vote in Los Angeles. Brenda Lee Brown Armstrong admitted she used to pay people on Skid Row $2 or $3 to sign ballot initiative petitions and gave homeless people her address to use so they could register to vote. Armstrong got paid for every signature she got, and the DOJ says this case is just the tip of the iceberg.
1: Whoa, wait a minute here. Okay, so a woman pled guilty to paying homeless people to vote.
5: That's not right.
1: And everybody keeps telling you, no, there's no proof. What are you talking about? Come on, this is January 6th stuff. Jimmy, shut up. What are you doing? That whole thing. Okay, but we've got people pleading guilty to buying votes. That awful lot like election fraud. In fact, they're going to jail for election fraud. Okay, and then you've got this other reality that just doesn't pass the sniff test. And I know the sniff test is a bad analogy in a state like California where they go big potty on the sidewalk. But to everyone objectively listening right now, okay, I'm in a pink denim jacket. That's what I'm wearing right now. I am not a serious person, meaning I'm not like selling you agitation. I don't want you to get angry. I'm trying to be a force multiplier of positive energy. Okay, when you're a broadcaster, you're on a few hundred stations, whatever my mood is becomes your mood if you listen long enough. And whatever mood I send you home in, you're going to hand to the next person who's going to hand it to the next person who's going to hand it to the next person. That's the truth. When you're in mass media, TV, radio, you are a force multiplier of whatever your vibe happens to be. So mine is, you know, like I said, I'll have serious conversations with you about issues, but I'll take them seriously. But I'm not taking myself seriously.
6: My hobbies are fast cars and fast women.
1: Fast cars and, well, I'm married now. Women have slowed down a little bit. That whole, you know.
7: I admire your honesty.
1: No, shout out to Jenny. She's the best. But the point is, okay, when I get on the air with you, I'm not trying to get you worked up. I'm trying to have like a legitimate, like a horse sense exchange with you where I play you clips, talk to you about what's happening in politics, and just give you a reasoned analysis. Okay, reasoned analysis. It's not a wonky show. I'm not memorizing policy. Well, that was Article 23, Section B, which was a recess. I'm not doing that. It would put everybody to bed, you know? I mean, you get sick of it.
8: Shut up! Will you shut up?
1: Honestly, somebody was telling me this at the Talkers Convention last week. They're like, wow, your show's really easy to listen to. I said because my IQ is at the exact place it needs to be. If my IQ was like 50 points higher, this show would be unbearable. Because people who are smart have to constantly remind you how smart they are by saying a lot of academic things that you get sick of listening to after a while. Okay, I'm just going to talk to you through the lens of horse sense. Okay, objective analysis. Nithya Raman had to get up and address her supporters on election night. She cried. She didn't want them to think she let them down. She didn't want her family to think she let them down. She wanted to remind the world that they fought for all of the right causes. And she was saying this at a time when she was in a distant third place. like her Poly Market odds were under 7% of making it to the runoff. She has since crushed Spencer Pratt and Karen Bass in mail-in balloting from the very districts in California where people are now being arrested for buying homeless votes. So I want you to hear this and tell me if this woman thought she had any chance of making it into the next round. She didn't, okay, to be clear, but it's just worth acknowledging that this was part of this this whole entire charade. Clip 12.
5: I've been a candidate for something as long as you can remember. And you've had to live through it with me. And you've been so patient through all of it. Thank you. Ganan Gaviri, I hope you know that everything every person in this room is fighting for in this campaign has been about building a city that's worthy of you and every child in this city.
7: Oh, shut up, woman.
1: Because that woman has now made it into the runoff. Guys, that was a concession speech. That was, I just want you to know everything we were fighting for was to make a better life. And now she has somehow surged past Spencer Pratt by 29,000 votes. She didn't win her own district. She got blown out in her district. Okay, yet she was popular enough in the other districts where all the late mail-in ballots are coming from.
9: What a fraud!
1: Again, I don't know that it's legitimately a fraud. I just know that a lot of people are getting arrested for fraud. Doesn't mean she was a part of it. No one's getting arrested for specifically helping her. For real, I want to caveat that. But this comes on the aftermath of Gavin Newsom, the governor, in a state that has been one party rule, saying that there are things we can do to make sure two candidates don't make the runoff. It is a break glass scenario. Here's Newsom saying it. Clip 11.
10: There is a break the glass scenario. And there's many people that have a deep understanding of what it would look like if Democrats were locked out. And we're going to do everything to make sure that doesn't happen.
1: We're going to do everything to make sure Democrats don't get locked out. So if that means, I don't know, going down the skid row and handing out a couple of $2 bills to the crackheads, let's get this going, girl. Come on, man. We need these votes.
11: Paying in cash.
1: I don't know that that's true. I don't. But, you know, when you see the way they count votes, you see the fact that it is, not only do they not have voter ID, but they sued to stop the Department of Justice from checking their voter rolls. I mean, the DOJ just wanted to come in and match every voter to an address, but California sued. Why? Why? Because a lot of the voters are all registered to the same damn address. That's a real thing. Okay, to give you an example, Brenda Lee Brown Armstrong admitted she used to pay people on Skid Row $2 to $3 to sign a ballot initiative. Okay, she paid every signature and gave homeless people her address to use so they could register to vote. That's the problem in California. That's why they don't want voter ID. If I hand you an ID, you then look up my address to make sure it matches what I'm registered as. And when you look up my address, if you see that there are 300 other people registered to the same address,
12: this could be a problem.
1: You either have to stop me from voting, which starts a whole hullabaloo, or you have to just play along and pretend you didn't run my address and you don't actually realize there's so many people registered to one place. That's what's going on in California, straight up. They were juicing turnout in a lot of gray area ways, some of which were legal. Ballot harvesting is legal, meaning it's not illegal to go to the homeless community, give them money, and give them a fake address to vote from. That is illegal. That woman's going to jail. But just the same, you could go to a residential apartment building where people don't traditionally turn out in high percentages to vote, and you could get a 100% voter turnout by collecting their ballots and mailing them in for them. That's now legal. Like, that is a thing you can do. You can show up and go, hey, we got an election coming up. You got a ballot in the mail. Fill it out. Give it to me. I'll go hand it in. Better yet, don't fill it out. Just give it to me and I'll go hand it in. And that's how you wind up in these scenarios where 24,000 votes come in and Spencer Pratt doesn't get one of them. Oh, for 24,000 votes? And they want you to believe that's legitimate?
13: Sell crazy someplace else. We're all stocked up here.
1: So just talking to you as an objective observer, okay? Because I want to be responsible. Nithya Raman cried after getting blown out in her district and blown out on election night. She has now gotten an overwhelming amount of mail-in ballots. So overwhelming that she leapfrogged Spencer Pratt by 29,000 votes. She might even catch Karen Bass. I doubt it, because they're going to probably stop padding now. But the point is, those things undermine faith in democracy, and Republicans call it fixed. If it doesn't actually get fixed, the next time the Republicans win a close election, the Democrats go, oh, was that payback for that California thing you said was stolen? The hell's going on here? It's kind of how 2020 and 2016 went down. Trump won the 2016 election, and the Democrats didn't say it was legitimate. You know, they tell you if you undermine faith in democracy, you should be in jail. It's treason. How dare you question an election? Well, this is what the Democrats were saying in 2016.
9: As I've been telling candidates who have come to see me, you can run the best campaign. You can even become the nominee. And you can have the election stolen from you.
11: You agree that Donald Trump is, in effect, not a legitimate president?
12: I think that there's no question that the process that elected him was not legitimate.
14: The president-elect, although legally elected, is not legitimate.
15: Donald Trump is an illegitimate president.
16: I think the interference, although not yet quantified, if fully investigated, would show that Trump didn't actually win the election in 2016.
17: So do you believe President Trump is an illegitimate president?
16: Based on what I just said, which I can't retract.
18: Trump knows he's an illegitimate president who got illegitimate foreign help.
1: Wow, that's Hillary Clinton, who now says Donald Trump should die in prison for questioning the legitimacy of an election.
19: She is a fraud, a phony, a woman without a moral core, a regular two-faced, mealy-mouthed politician who swings with the wind.
1: When there's a double standard, there's no standard. Okay, and we are going towards a place where the peaceful transfer of power will not be as common if this is the case in our elections. That's why you need Republicans to pass the SAVE Act. Okay, I don't get on the air and just go, oh, the Democrats are bad. Democrats don't control the Senate and the House and the presidency. The Republicans do. And are the Republicans doing anything to pass the SAVE Act that 84% of us want? No. Guys, the talk radio host you listen to who just gets on the air every day and tells you the Democrats are the devil, he's partly right, but he's not helping you if that's all he ever does, because you don't get accountability from calling out one side. You get accountability from creating an environment similar to the one you grew up in, where the voters no longer look at their fellow voters as their enemies. If you are a Republican voter, that Democrat aunt you have that shows up and ruins Thanksgiving is not actually your enemy. She represents the civilian class like you. They represent the government class. And the people in government are supposed to answer to us, the taxpayers. But they don't do that anymore, because they know we want to beat the other side more than anything else in this.

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1: Right now, politics have turned into two little kids who don't want to share a toy. Hey, can I play with your Buzz Lightyear? No! Come on, just let them play. Ah! And they pull back and forth, and the next thing you know, they broke the toy in half. That's where we are in our democracy right now, if you don't make some type of change. That's why I get on the air every day, and I just don't go, oh, the Democrats are bad. The Democrats suck. Okay? But you got to call out the Republicans, too, because when it comes to election integrity, they ain't doing a freaking thing to help. Okay? That is the reality.
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9: We find ourselves rich in goods, but ragged in spirit. Reaching with magnificent precision for the moon, but falling into raucous discord on Earth.
10: I have decided to order the immediate redeployment from Vietnam of the division equivalent of approximately 25,000 men.
11: At the inquest, I responded as completely and as truthfully as I could to the questions that were put to me by the judge as well as the district attorney.
12: Tranquility Base here. The Eagle has landed. I'm going to step off the land now. It's one small step for man, one giant leap for mankind.
13: This is the largest group of people ever assembled in one place.
14: Good morning. What we have in mind is breakfast in bed.

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3: This is Fox on Justice. The nation's capital seeing a sharp decrease in crime over the past year after President Trump deployed the National Guard and as the country gets ready to celebrate its 250th birthday. Here are the numbers. A 52% drop in homicide, robbery down 23%, and a 56% decrease in motor vehicle theft. Officials say one area of concern, a spate of brawls in the city known as teen takeovers. Trump's U.S. attorney in D.C., Jeanine Pierce, said many teens need to be treated like adults.
4: The problem is that they don't believe that these young people need to be treated as criminals. They are committing adult crimes.
3: The decrease in crime follows a nationwide trend since President Trump returned to office. The murder rate is now the lowest since 1900. President Trump says the reduction in crime is largely thanks to his border policies. Lucas Tomlinson, Fox News.

0: is Fox Across America with Jimmy Failla. Fired up to talk to this next guest. The last time we were together, I was seeing two of him. But I can confidently tell you we are joined by one Paul Gleiser right now. Hey, man.
1: Hey, man. Listen, the steak at Bobby Van's, the steakhouse equivalent of being waterboarded.
0: It was good stuff.
1: It was great stuff. That bone-in ribeye, I'm still getting over. Fantastically good steak.
0: Thank you for that. Next time around, we got to take it to Patsy's and sit at the Frank Sinatra table.
1: I'm ready.
0: With Sal and the gang. There's two places in this whole freaking city that I frequent quietly. Patsy's and, of course, Bobby Van's. So if you're listening on WOR in the local market and you want to see Paul Gleiser the next time he's in town, you check one of those two haunts and there's a very good chance you're going to run into the guy. Give me this, since I got you on the line now. Now that I'm done with my restaurant week sandwich board. You're down in Texas. I don't know that it's necessarily Spurs country, but we do have a game four tonight between the Knicks and the Spurs. How are the local sports fans handling this series right now?
1: Well, it's in my immediate part of the world. I'm sitting here in Dallas, the Dallas Mavericks, who amount to nothing currently in the NBA. So, I think what we have here is people just want the Texas team to win. It's just fair. State pride. It's certainly nothing like what's going on in New York. When I saw there last week, it was crazy.
0: Well, we haven't won in 53 years. You guys have been winning.
1: When?
0: I know, but you had Tim Duncan and David Robinson, and you had a good run. New York, we haven't been known for beating the other team as much as we've been known for beating the other fans. You know what I'm saying?
1: Yeah.
0: We just had a watch party the other night where 21 people got arrested in the park. It's so crazy.
1: You know, my wife and I were talking, what happens in New York if the Knicks go on to win the series and win the championship?
0: Well, the nice thing is, it already looks like somebody wrecked the place. So we don't have to worry about the fallout from those ensuing riots that could ensue. But actually, I think it'd be okay. I don't think this is because the city's won enough things. Okay. Maybe not recently. The most recent thing we have is a Giants championship over the Patriots. But they've won enough things that I think it's just going to be more of a rowdy thing than it's going to be. And maybe this is wishful thinking, then it's going to be a destructive thing.
1: Let's hope. If New York Knicks win or if the San Antonio Spurs win, whichever team wins, mm-hmm. I want the locals to have a good time.
0: Amen. I can get behind that. Yes. No, 1,000% I agree. Last question since I got you on the line. Okay. I have Steve Hilton coming up. He just made it into the runoff in California. He could very well be the next governor. Okay. Is there any part of you sitting out there in Texas? I know you don't vote in California, but you probably technically could if you wanted to.
1: Yeah, that's the thing. There you go.
0: Do you have a hard time taking that election seriously?
1: Yeah, I do. And it's kind of like you've said on the air many times. If your husband is reluctant to show you the credit card statement, maybe you need to look at the credit card statement.
0: That's it. I might have oversimplified, but you're right, correct?
1: It's that simple. You know, I've attended the past five political conventions on both sides. Every single person in the Democratic National Convention, a lot of black people in there, all had to show a photo ID.
0: Every single one of them. That's the scam. Maybe that's why they're beating each other up at the Knicks watch party. They just don't agree on the politics. We'll find out soon enough. Paul Gleiser, you still got it, man. Thanks for a few minutes.
1: It's always a pleasure, my man. Talk to you.
0: See you next week. The great Paul Gleiser, Steve Hilton, coming up to bat after this.

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0: Fox Across America with Jimmy Failla. Fired up to talk to my next guest who has made the runoff in California. I didn't vote for him out here in New York, but I probably could have. I mean, for all we know, in California. But joining us now, the man, the myth, the legend, Steve Hilton on the line. Hey, man.
1: How you doing? I can't believe you didn't vote. What about your dog? Dogs vote, dead people vote. I just don't think you're playing the game right.
0: I should have been up at the Bronx Zoo getting some of those animals registered to vote. We would have called this thing a long time ago. Congratulations. Exactly. I'm excited for you. One of the funniest things I've seen, okay, is CNN announcing to their viewers that you had made it into the runoff. It is... If you've ever seen a cat getting a bath, the cat just, you know, shrinks and doesn't want to be there. A cat getting a bath moment, if ever there was one.
1: Well, I'm very happy to have, given them something to be upset about. It's just a thrill. I mean, that's really why I do this, you know, for those moments. And then especially to make sure that you can bring them to me, because it's easy to miss them.
0: Yeah, no, I know. You got a lot going on. But you're being driven around California right now. I'm assuming this is one of those licensed drivers and not someone who doesn't speak English Gavin Newsom gave a license to.
1: We've got a nice Sikh gentleman.
0: Okay.
1: He's there. He's doing a good job. We're just trying to find someone to run into to cause a deadly pileup if possible.
0: You might get a Gavin Newsom endorsement if this keeps up. Be careful.
1: Exactly. He'll switch to me from back Korea. I'm just looking at your little your logo there. We need something like that. Steve Across California. I like it. I like the little thing you got there. Well, that should be the theme of our campaign.
0: Listen, my staff gets paid in bourbon. You can probably negotiate with them offline. You'll be just fine. We're talking to the great Steve Hilton. So give me this. I just have one substantive question.
1: I'm off. I'm going. That's it.
0: I saw you mention that you'd invite Javier Becerra to support voter ID, because that is going to be on the ballot in the fall, correct? A voter ID initiative?
1: Yeah, we've got it on the ballot. So this is the big thing for California. Whatever happens with the Save America Act, all of that, it's on the ballot here. Uh-huh. Thanks to some great campaigners. A friend of mine called Carl DeMaio runs an organization called Reform California. The Lincoln Club of Orange County. Really great work went into putting it on the ballot. Uh-huh. So now we can vote for it. It's got 70% support in California.
0: Wow.
1: So that was my generous offer to my opponent.
0: Uh-huh.
1: Come with me, Javier, and let's do this. Let's get it done. Something we can agree upon. Of course he can't, because they always put themselves on the wrong side of things where most normal people agree.
0: Well, let me ask you this. If Steve Hilton is the next governor of California and the...
1: No, you're not getting a job. Just before you go.
0: I don't listen. Stop it. I wouldn't even humor such a thing, because if you run a background check, I just wasted your time and mine. There's no way I'm getting a job. I don't think I could get hired by Graham Plattner's campaign at this point. I'm aware. Get it. But give me this. If you're the governor of California, and the feds want to audit California's voter rolls, would you sue to block them, or would you let them check the voter rolls?
1: This is the point. You nailed it. This is the point, right? And this is the point. Everyone asked me the whole time, especially, you know, places like CNN and elsewhere, how are you going to win with the Trump endorsement and Trump, Trump, Trump? It's all they got to say. And Javier Becerra, his entire campaign is going to be Trump, Trump, Trump, Trump, MAGA, MAGA, MAGA.
0: Mm-hmm.
1: And my point is this. The president and his team are doing a ton of that would give practical benefits to Californians.
0: Mm-hmm.
1: What you just mentioned is one example. Another example is auditing the fraud in the healthcare system.
0: Yeah.
1: They're blocking that as well, trying to open up oil and gas production so we can cut gas prices.
0: Yeah.
1: Gavin Newsom's blocking that. Forest management, so we don't have mega wildfires. They're blocking that. On all these specific things, it's going to be helpful to Californians to have a governor who actually works with the administration on common sense things that make our lives better.
0: Amen. Well, that's what I think a lot of people are missing. If you're just joining us, Steve Hilton, with us on the Zoom, is the idea of a governor having a good working relationship with a president, no matter who that president is not a bad thing for your state.
1: Exactly. And that's exactly right. And I say that just, you know, I'd say whoever's in the White House, that's the job of the governor. But we've got this, we've got Newsom, who's basically completely checked out.
0: Mm-hmm.
1: He's not interested in anything to do with our state other than using it as an opportunity to push his presidential campaign. His entire time is spent looking for ways to kind of show how much he hates Trump,
0: yeah,
1: and how he can troll him. And it's just utterly pathetic.
0: Yeah, it actually does just look like a well-dressed group therapy session at this point. Because this getting in front of a mic and venting about, it really is. It's very uninspiring. But people are fired up for this campaign. I'm going to be in California in July for three shows. My only question is, you know, comedy is a pretty bipartisan game. I obviously have Newsom jokes and Karen Bass jokes and everything else to be said about Javier Becerra. Is it acceptable to joke about Republican nominee Steve Hilton, or am I going to get deported?
1: You will when I take office in January, but for now, keep doing the jokes. I think that's a sign that I've made it.
0: It's like, yes,
1: making jokes.
0: Fair.
1: And they've even heard of the guy you're making jokes about. That is the ultimate test. That means something's going right.
0: That's how you know you made it. If you can be a setup, okay, that means you've succeeded. It's like, you know, back in the day, we had this guy, Weird Al Yankovic, and if he re-recorded your song and made fun of it, you knew you had a hit song. So that's where we're at in your music career right now. Good stuff.
1: Well, I'm very excited about it. And, you know, we'll be releasing the single very soon, and you'll be there promoting it alongside me. This is great. You know, if the governor thing doesn't work out, then I'll be on the road with you. It'll be good.
0: Look at that. I landed a job on the Hilton campaign after all. We've come full circle. Good luck out there today, man. Congratulations. We're all excited for you.
1: Thank you, Jimmy. Great to see you.
0: The great
1: see you out here.
0: Yeah, oh, it's coming. I'll check in when we're on the way. The great Steve Hilton, everybody, driving along on the highway, the victorious grin on his face. He did the unthinkable. He got a Republican into the runoff in the governor's race. Do you want the vote tallies in the governor's race? They have about 6.6 million votes. When someone says to you, okay, whether we're talking about L.A. with Spencer Pratt, we're talking about the general. Well, you got to look at the population in California. This is the Sonny Hostin clip from The View. Let's hear this really quick. It's clip 7.
2: So it does take a long time to be right, to
3: Why
2: do it
3: Florida
2: well.
3: Why can Florida do it right in one night, though?
2: I You're don't think Florida, you can like, do it when you have 23 million registered voters. It's just
0: can
2: not
0: Can I just
2: possible.
0: Jump in and shut and her so off
3: I,
0: now?
3: I
0: just want to jump in and cut her off because she says it's not possible when you have 23 million voters, except there's only one small problem. They don't have 23 million people voting.
4: Oh, wow.
0: They got 6 million people voting. Florida can count 23 million votes in a day. Sonny Hostin gets up there and goes, nah, California, they need at least a week. They got look at the population. Their whole population isn't voting. They have maybe 6.5 million people voting in these elections. Maybe. Okay, that's a very generous estimate. But the point is, if you're on the Democratic side of the aisle, you want to do the old nothing to see here because you think it benefits you. And if you're on the Republican side, you're like, I don't know. Okay, I don't say this to you. As a Republican who just interviewed Steve Hilton. And I know some of you will be like, yeah, come on, Jimmy. Would you stop it right now? Nobody believes you when you say that. Okay, but what I'm about to say to you is not political. It's human. California sued to stop our government from cross-referencing their voter rolls. Why? Why is that a thing? Why would you ever do that? If your wife wanted to see your credit card statement and you sued so she couldn't, she would leave correctly believing you were cheating on her. Either that or you had some kind of horrific drug problem or illegal criminality that she didn't know anything about. But the point is, if someone won't let you see the credit card statement in a long-term relationship, you know there's something wrong.
5: Bingo, man. Bingo.
0: Okay. California sued so we couldn't see their voter rolls. And you understand in the aftermath of them suing, we've now had women plead guilty to registering homeless people under the same address and voting on their behalf. That's why they don't want voter ID. If I show up with an ID to vote, they then look at my ID, check my address. And if they punch my address into the system and say there's 300 people that are registered in the same freaking address.
6: That can't be good.
0: Exactly. So they get in and they go, well, somebody here isn't voting legally. California doesn't want to run the risk and they hide behind racism. That's what they do. They go, wow. You're trying to disenfranchise black people. Why would you be looking? What do you got against the Somalis? What's going on with the minority? You got a lot of Latinos coming across the border. How come you don't want them voting? You racist? And you're like, no, it's not that. It's the same thing with the fraud. When they try to reduce fraud to allegations of racism. Like, look at all this Somali fraud. What do they got against brown people? But do you understand? The Somalis committing the fraud are stealing money that was meant for other Somalis.
6: Bingo.
0: That's why we're concerned. Okay, these entitlement programs are there so people who need the social safety net will benefit from them. We earmark that money for the very members of the community we're now prosecuting, who rather than feeding our future or being a home health aide, just take the money and ship it to Somalia. Okay, that's the biggest problem with these fraud investigations. That's why they're looking into it. You know, I have this Dana Perino clip that I caught the other day. I don't make a habit of quoting Dana. She's a little bit of a wild card. But here is Dana talking about the tapes of Keith Ellison, the Attorney General of Minnesota, committing fraud. Clip 22.
7: But just to review, Ellison is on audio meeting with fraudsters before they were convicted, and he offered to help get them the government money flowing back into them, and he said he would back off, get the investigators to back off of them. To me, that's like pretty obvious. It's, we've all heard the audio tape.
0: So he legitimately says like, hey, don't worry about it. I'll get the government out of here. We'll get the money coming back in. You don't worry about nothing. I know you're being investigated, but I'm the attorney general. I sign off on the investigation. I'll make it go away.
8: He should be behind bars.
0: Guys, he's on tape saying that. And if they eventually charge him, which they may, because the fraud department that J.D. Vance is now heading up referred the leaders of Minnesota to the DOJ for the fraud investigation. He may very well get charged. And they're going to tell you it's because they hate the migrants. That's brown people they're after. It's not Keith Ellison. But do you understand those programs, like the Quality Learning Center, okay, is in a Somali neighborhood. The population's 93% Somali. So odds are if someone is bringing their kid to a daycare, it's going to be a Somali kid in that neighborhood. Odds are if somebody's running a daycare, it's going to be a Somali person if it's in that neighborhood. So if the government gives subsidies to that Somali neighborhood, okay, but somebody decides to open up a fake daycare and send the money over to Mogadishu, okay, it's other law-abiding Somali people that get screwed.
9: When you're right, you're right, and you're right.
0: So California won't let you look at their voter rolls under the auspices that this is some type of ICE targeting of the minority community, and it's how Tom Homan's going to deport more people and tear apart families. So they always tell you, they're tearing apart families. What about the migrants killing people? Does that not tear apart a family? Okay, never mind that if you break the law, they separate your family. If I get a DUI tonight with Jenny and Lincoln in the car, they don't throw them in jail too. You go to jail. That's part of the penalty of breaking a law. And this idea that we keep trying to create more empathy for the criminal than the people that follow the law is what has really upended society. But the idea of Steve Hilton becoming the president and turning over the voter rolls to the feds might be the end of one-party rule in California forever. Because we just don't know the extent of the chicanery. All we know now is people are getting arrested for registering homeless people to the same address and then voting on their behalf. That's a thing. So when people say, oh, they got no proof, they got plenty of proof. I mean, whether or not the media wants to cover it is another story. But don't hold your breath. We still have a media that says Trump didn't condemn the neo-Nazis and the white nationalists down in Charlottesville.
10: And you had people, and I'm not talking about the neo-Nazis and the white nationalists, because they should be condemned totally.
0: But not according to the media, and that's the biggest problem we have right now, is so many of the people that should otherwise be shining a light on corruption and malfeasance in the name of protecting everybody are writing these op-eds in the New York Times about how Trump's the devil and anyone questioning California is just January 6th, part two.
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10: 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Ali swings with the right. 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
11: Everybody just gathered around, organized, and it was orderly. 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They just wanted to talk. 2 seconds, throwing tear gas, and the kids were picking up and throwing them back at the cops. And they chased the kids over the hill. The cops were boxing those kids all around them. All of a sudden, cops got trigger happy and shot kids.
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0: is Fox Across America with Jimmy Failla. We're in the bottom of the ninth on this program. I will not be anywhere near your TV this evening. Ah, hang in there. I got to go to Lincoln Has a Lacrosse Dinner. But tomorrow you'll see me on America's Newsroom. I'm also booked on the Ingram Angle. Come on, man. Come on. Yeah. There you go. Then Friday night, we'll be on with Sean Hannity. And, of course, Saturday, Fox News Saturday night. Let's see if we can continue our dominance in the demo. That's a big damn deal. We're on a bit of a hot streak, but we are going up against Game 5 of the NBA Finals.
1: This could be a problem.
0: We might get smoked. You don't know. But Sergeant Slaughter is going to be on the show. WWE wrestling icon Sergeant Slaughter will be on Fox News Saturday night this week, and I'm amped to get him back. We're going to do a game called Top Shelf or Top Roof, where I ask the Sarge about a political figure and I say, do you want to buy him a top shelf liquor or do you want to clothesline him off the top rope? That's pretty much our state of the union. I'm looking forward to that. We got a lot on the show this weekend. I can't give you too much because the girls of Fox News Saturday night will be on the show tomorrow to tell me all about it. But we do like to give out a game ball from time to time on this show. I'm going to give it out today to Thomas Sowell, who, if you follow him on Twitter, after his time in Congress, he became one of the most astute political observers who ever lived, in that he, as a black man in this country, is pretty outspoken about how the government is setting people up to fail with welfare and all of the other subsidies that encourage families to separate. Let me play this clip really quick.
2: What the welfare system and other kinds of governmental programs are doing is paying people to fail. Insofar as they fail, they receive the money. Insofar as they succeed, even to a moderate extent, the money is taken away. This is even extended into the school systems, where they will give money to schools with low scores. Insofar as the school improves its education, the money is taken away, so that you are subsidizing people to fail in their own private lives and become more dependent upon the handouts.
0: And that's the point. The reason I played it is I quote Reagan a lot on this show about how government is the worst thing that ever happened to the people. Because if you become reliant on the government and they become reliant on you for votes, they will essentially subsidize poverty and hold you back. And that's why I hate this divide we're dealing with right now. Like, I'm sitting here as a guy who was a New York City cab driver, getting cut off and shot at 12 hours a day, doing comedy at night. And I found a way. And I'm not saying everybody listening wants to host a radio or a TV show like I do. But the point is, odds are the thing you want to do is a lot more common than the thing I'm doing. Okay. I have a 1 in a million TV job. Okay, it's a really hard job to get. It took me 20 years. The point is, you might want one of those 5-year or 10-year plans, one of those 3-year plans, and you can get one if you rely on yourself and bust your ass. But if you sit around waiting for the government to solve your problems, the only thing you're actually doing is jacking up everyone else's tax bill and along the way getting held in place. Because the minute you succeed, you lose that money they were giving you in the first place. That was the point of the Thomas Sowell quote. If you want something done right, you got to do it yourself. Or you got to do it with somebody who isn't counting on your vote in exchange for that support. Tell them, Reagan.
3: Government is not the solution to our problem. Government is the problem.
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7: Fox News, I'm Carmen Roberts. President Trump tells Fox News the U.S. and Iran will sign a deal by this afternoon. Iran's foreign minister says it's likely they will finalize something.
8: Iranian state media released their own details, emphasizing U.S. commitments to lift sanctions, withdraw its forces, and release frozen Iranian funds.
7: Fox's Max Gordon in Dubai. Congress failed to renew an intelligence law allowing the government to conduct wireless wiretaps on foreign nationals.
9: Legal authority for the government's foremost intelligence gathering weapon to foil terrorism, FISA Section 702, expires. There's worry about unprecedented vulnerabilities this summer.
7: Fox's Chad Pergram. And a tragic plane crash in Missouri kills all 12 people on board. That small skydiving plane went down today near Butler Memorial Airport. 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
10: You're listening to Super Talk News. I'm Caleb Saylor. Midterm elections will be here in November, and a change has been made to how Mississippians can cast absentee ballots. State Senator Jeremy England explains.
11: If you've ever been in-person absentee where you go to your clerk, you show your ID, they give you a ballot, you put that ballot into an envelope, and then that envelope is held over until election day, and you've got to wait for that process of opening the envelope. We got rid of the envelope this year. So now you're going to go in, you're going to get printed, you're going to have a ballot printed for you that's your ballot, and you're going to cast that into an election machine. So what that means is at 7 p.m. on election day, those votes are going to be tallied just like everybody else's, and that's going to make that system work a lot better and a lot quicker.
10: This hour of Super Talk News is brought to you by Mama Justice. 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
10: The University of Mississippi's Declaration of Independence Center continues to grow. 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
15: Already, we've got 113 students registered for our classes in the fall, which is really, that's a lot for this early for us anyway. 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
1: We started the show today saying Donald Trump might bomb the Ayatollah any minute. No matter what his advisors were telling him, Trump's just going to Trump. You know what I mean?
2: President Trump has oranges the size of beach balls.
1: Maybe so, but we are now told two glorious hours after the show started that the president is putting the Iranian strikes on hold because apparently yesterday's attacks got them back to the negotiating table and they have supposedly signed off on the final points of a peace deal. Does that mean we should expect a peace deal in the next couple of days here in this country?
3: Not even close!
1: No, Iran is still trying to run clock, sell some oil to China, get this thing closer to the midterms, so Trump is held hostage by the unpopular gas prices. What they're finding out is that he's not handling this the way a normal politician would. A normal politician would have caved a month ago and just let him back into power and did what they wanted to get the oil prices under control. Don't forget, okay, we saw the last administration decimate our strategic petroleum reserves. After they had spiked gas prices to an all-time high, they went and weakened our military standing and our ability to respond to a natural disaster from Mother Nature. Or as the Democrats call it, gestating parent nature. You can't say mother. Did you see that in New York where I live? We're going to get into all of it in this hour. 888-788-9910. Tudor Dixon's coming by. That's exciting. And the lovely ladies of Fox News Saturday Night, the TV show I host every Saturday, they will be in studio as well. And if you want to make your way into the huddle, you know the deal. You can be a Republican on the show. You can be a Democrat. The only thing we ever ask is that you don't be a bang as we roll on a Thursday. I'm on the Ingram angle tonight with the great Laura Ingram. It's Thursday. Be on Hannity tomorrow. If you missed me on America's Newsroom this morning, we'll post it somewhere on the old intraweb. A lot of fun on the telly today. But as it pertains to me and you on the radio, here's Pete Hegseth. I work with Pete Hegseth a long time. He's now the Secretary of War. He's talking about Iran, clip 5.
4: This building continues to plan. And so those strikes that will happen tonight will be strong. They will be clear. If they happen tomorrow night, they will be strong and they will be clear. And throughout, Iran has an opportunity to make a deal. That's the point. President Trump is a deal maker, the best in the world. He's prepared to make that deal. Iran would be wise to take it.
1: So that's Pete Hegseth saying, Iran, take the deal. Because if not...
5: So y'all need to hide your kids, hide your wife, and hide your husband because they're raping everybody out here.
1: So crazy. Antoine Dobson. Viral sensation. I bring all of this up as to say, what you're dealing with right now is a guy from the private sector. Okay? In the private sector, you are judged on results. Okay? They don't reward failure the way they do in the government. You know, the government spends $1 billion on something and the problem doesn't get fixed. They conduct a study that always recommends more money. Well, we didn't spend enough. That's what happened. We need to hire more people, more jobs, get some more NGOs involved. Let's go. Because on the government side of things, they don't actually want to solve the problem. Because if they solve the problem, they cannot continue to fundraise. That's a real thing. I'm not like making that up to be a wise guy. Like I can play you clips. I mean, you know, Thomas Sowell. Here's Thomas Sowell talking about how even something like welfare, which was designed to get people on their feet, is actually paying them to fail.
6: What the welfare system and other kinds of governmental programs are doing is paying people to fail. Insofar as they fail, they receive the money. Insofar as they succeed, even to a moderate extent, the money is taken away. This is even extended into the school systems, where they will give money to schools with low scores. Insofar as the school improves its education, the money is taken away, so that you are subsidizing people to fail in their own private lives and become more dependent upon the handouts.
1: Do you get that? Because if you can depend on people for handouts, they can depend on you for the vote.
7: Bingo, man, bingo.
1: Subsidized poverty. Everything that happens. You know the old Milton Friedman line? There's nothing more permanent than a temporary government program. Because once they get the spending on the books, they never take it off. Because the minute you go to cut that spending, they go, what do you got against these people? It's happening right now. Okay, it's the most fascinating thing about our politics is we're the richest country in the world. We are somehow $37 trillion in debt. And they're telling you in Washington, we need to increase spending. That's what the Democrats keep telling you. Hey, we're the richest country on earth. We're $37 trillion in debt. Can we cut off spending?
3: We want more money.
1: That's all they ever want. More money. Because if you promise people money, you get their votes. That's what they're running. The Graham Plattner thing's the same thing. Graham Plattner is getting air cover from the Democrats because he wants to push big government with Bernie Sanders. Hey, the billionaires are bad. Hey, the Epstein people. But Graham Plattner has a dating app. Graham Plattner, this is worse. Graham Plattner has a dating profile on a child predator app. I mean,
8: garbage like you just makes me sick.
1: Democrats don't care. Guy's got a picture of himself in a towel on a child predator app. He has slandered dead veterans. Says he fondles himself in porta potties.
9: What the hell did you just say?
1: Said the truth. Those are his own words, man. And yeah, he's got a Totenkopf tattoo, which is not just a Nazi tattoo. That's something the executioners had at Nazi death camps. Never mind. They've had about five women come forward and accuse him of all kinds of abuse, physical abuse. And the Democrats, because he wants to increase spending, it's the most valuable message they have. The Democrats are always offering money because one, it's not there, so they don't care. And two, people who don't want to work will vote for that. They will. I mean, it's just reality. They're not catering to the American dream, which you can do it. Victorhood over victimhood. No, you're a victorious person. You're going to get out there, conquer adversity, achieve, do for yourself, and make a great life. Victorhood. That's what it's there for. It's the American dream. The Democrats are telling you the American dream is just mass migration. Give them stuff. Like, wow, what is America was built on immigration. Nobody coming to this country who got processed at Ellis Island got a government handout. None of them. There were no government subsidies. Unless you were a United States citizen, you weren't eligible for any of this. But if you were a first-time migrant in this country, you couldn't get it even if you needed it. Because we were encouraging people who were going to come here, assimilate, and contribute to society in a meaningful way. Now we're dealing with an America, okay, where 95% of the Somalis in this country are on welfare. They're not coming here to compete on an even field and get ahead. I don't doubt a percentage of them are. But the vast majority of the fraud in this country is being committed by one community. And I'm not telling you that because I want to cast aspersions on the Somali community, because you understand the people they're ripping off are other Somalis. When you give money to the Somali community in Minneapolis, you're giving money to an underprivileged community of immigrants. And when some of those immigrants take the money and ship $787 million back to Mogadishu, like we've seen happen, that screws the other Somalians on the ground in this country. So when you're calling out fraud, you're actually doing it to protect members of the same racial community. It's no different than all of these stupid woke bail reforms. The reason we're against woke bail reforms, like, got to empty the jail. Got too many of this minority in the jail. Okay, whatever that minority is, black, white, Asian, Latino, it doesn't matter. Okay, the point is 90% of violent crimes are committed against members of the same race. So if you say we don't want as many black people in the jail who've committed violent crimes, we're letting them out in the name of tolerance and inclusion. Well, 90% of the time, they're going to harm a law-abiding black person. So you're just helping out the rule breaker at the expense of the rule follower. No different in the white community, Asian community, Muslim community. It's all the same. But the point is, violent crimes are committed against members of the same race most of the time. So if you go out there and implement some woke bail reform in the name of helping a minority community, you wind up harming a minority community.
10: What can I tell you, kid? You're right. You're right. You're right. You're right.
1: But guys like Graham Plattner, who want to abolish ICE and spend a bazillion dollars, have the most air cover there is. Like, you understand, if Graham Plattner is like a 1990s Democrat. Oh, bad example. If Graham Plattner is a Barack Obama Democrat, Barack Obama deported more people than any president in the history of this country. Could you survive in the Democrat Party if you were Graham Plattner?
11: The answer would be no.
1: Answer would be no. Graham Platner has air cover because he represents what the billionaire donors want. Call everything racist and promise people free stuff. That's the play. And as long as he continues to run that play, they will. When you talk about contortionists, do you know in those Ocean's 11 movies or any movie you've ever seen where somebody has to rob a safe and they have lasers shooting across the way? So the guy has to like do all kinds of acrobatics, like a game of limbo. He's upside down. He's over the line. He's under the line. He's on one arm. Now he's standing on his head so he doesn't trip the laser. Listen to this analysis, this defense of Graham Platner from, oh, by the way, Jody Kantner, who is a New York Times columnist. She was one of the co-authors of the Me Too movement. She led the charge to take down Brett Kavanaugh with no evidence. Christine Blasey Ford didn't know what house it was at, couldn't name a person who was there, couldn't bring forth a witness who had ever heard her story in the ensuing 35 years. But Jody Kantner was certain Brett Kavanaugh was a rapist, didn't, and had to go. Couldn't be on the court. But here she is trying to defend Graham Platner because she says, well, it wasn't a classic Me Too. What does that mean? Sorry, honey. Me Too started with a very specific type of abuse. And if you didn't suffer that abuse, you can go screw. Here she is, clip 12.
9: Well, let's talk about what they may or may not be willing to overlook. The accusations against Graham Platner are not classic Me Too accusations. They're not about a boss and a young female employee being subjected to sexual advances. They were mostly made in the context of consensual relationships. There are these like very sensational texts about sex. There are allegations from former girlfriends that are not, the way my colleagues reported them, were not like classic abuse allegations.
1: Oh my goodness gracious. So it doesn't fall under the same, ergo, we're on this guy's side this time around.
11: That is absolutely the most ridiculous excuse I have ever heard in my entire career as a disciplinarian.
1: She goes on to say, listen to this, clip 13.
9: They were mostly like, being his boyfriend gave me a view into him, and I did not like what I saw. His character was scary. He had this Nazi tattoo, etc. There was one allegation of crossing a line physically. But I think
1: Seriously, this is so embarrassing right now. I mean,
12: in my opinion, that sucks.
1: I mean, they're boyfriend and girlfriend. Yeah, if a guy wants to abuse you and he has a Nazi tattoo and he beats you up a little bit, I mean, if you're dating him, at least the guy's like, you're in a committed relationship, honey. You know how hard it is to find a man these days? Are you even listening to that? She was on record saying Brett Kavanaugh's life needed to be destroyed. Screw him. Doesn't matter that he was a CYO basketball coach with adoring daughters and was a pillar of goodness in his community and never had a single solitary personal complaint against him. This man was a closeted rapist and he needed to have his life destroyed.

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9: President Trump gathering top tech companies to sign a new agreement to help fuel the global AI race. Executives from companies like Amazon, Google, Meta, XAI, and OpenAI are agreeing to pay for all the energy needed to run their planned data centers. They hope it will reassure communities wary of having data centers in their backyard.
10: We're here this afternoon for a historic signing that will help keep down utility bills very, very substantially and electricity prices for millions of Americans, and in many cases for a lot of people that don't really understand why they're going up, but they're not going to be going up, they're going to be actually going down.
9: The president says the tech companies will build their own power supplies and will end up strengthening local grids. Around 3,000 new data centers are under construction or planned in the U.S. The data centers are expected to account for as much as half of U.S. power demand for the rest of this decade. With Fox on Tech, Connor Hansen, Fox Business.
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14: Temperatures being 30 degrees above average.
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0: Neil McDonough portrays Jesus. Stacey Keach, Sean Astin, Michael York, and Kristen Bell provide the voices for some of Jesus' notable followers. 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

0: hot. Damn, it is a Thursday, which means the lovely ladies of Fox News Saturday Night are in the studio. We're traveling light today. Yep. Jen is out of town. You get Annie and Leo, best of the best. They said screw Jen off the air, so
1: I guess
0: I'll just pick up where you left off. Good to see you both.
2: Good to see you.
0: We got a slammed audience this weekend. We just need a panel.
1: Yeah, we need a show.
0: Sergeant Slaughter's on the show.
1: Yep.
0: That matters. Chanley Painter making her debut on the show. Chanley comes on the show a lot. The audience likes her a lot. They love her. It's going to be great. We just got to figure out who else is going to be on with them.
1: Mm-hmm.
0: That's the joy of doing this show every week. You look at
1: call
0: the
1: in if you want to be our panel. No,
0: you can be. Our cell phone's ringing right now. Let's see if it's a potential guest. No, it's potential spam. I love that your phone now tells you that. Hey, what are you doing? What are you doing on Friday?
1: Hi, this is Raj from India.
0: I love that. Raj, I will get the gold bars if you agree to appear on Fox News Saturday night. So we're figuring that out right now. And we're trying to navigate a pretty upbeat New York City. Knicks won last night.
1: Yeah. I was going to say, the problem is doing this job has become our second job behind being full-time Knicks fans. So we're like, oh, right. We have to
0: focus. Annie, were you in the bars last night?
2: So I was out in the West Village at dinner, but basically I was at the bar because everyone on the street is putting projectors out on trucks and on buildings. So yes, I saw it just by walking around.
0: And it really is like New York at its best. In the rarest of the rare moments, we have civic pride here, like when a team makes it or something.
1: Absolutely.
0: You know, it's always a good fun hang, and the West Village is amazing. But the point is, very rarely are we all there doing the same thing.
2: Yeah.
0: Besides, I mean, drinking, but you know, but in terms of like watching a thing and rooting for an hour.
1: Oh, yeah.
0: Cool.
1: I kind of learned what basketball was 2 days ago. And at last night at 11:30, I was like, I'm naming my first son Jaylen. So it really is a uniting force.
0: That is amazing. No, she's not wrong. We're talking to Leo and Annie from the Fox News Saturday night team, yucking it up about the Knicks, who will be up against us on TV Saturday night.
1: Yeah.
0: I hope the NBA is prepared to lose at least a dozen viewers. I mean, they're in big trouble now.
1: Yeah. Can't beat that counter programming.
0: We're on a real hot streak, and we've been consistently like winning the demo, doing the things a TV show needs to do.
2: Yeah.
0: But I would venture to say we're going to get smoked Saturday night anyway.
2: Let's not manifest that.
0: Okay, fair.
2: I feel like we've got to put, you know, positive energy into the universe.
0: If the game's a blowout.
2: Yeah.
0: But the problem now, Annie, is last night was a blowout and they came back.
2: I know.
0: So you can't shut off
1: a
0: blowout.
1: You can't, actually, yes.
0: If they're up 25 points.
1: The most important part of the game is the second half.
0: Yeah.
1: Yes.
0: It's a different world now. Like traditionally, yeah, if team is down 29, you're like, oh, what else is on? But now they're on 29, they came back. They just ruined it for us.
2: I know.
0: So we need them to be down 50.
2: Yes.
0: Or up 50. So we're rooting for a blowout Saturday night is what we're trying to say. Maybe it'll wrap up early. We can get one of the players on.
1: Oh, yeah.
0: We can figure this
2: Jaylen,
0: out.
2: Jaylen, your son.
1: Yeah, my son.
0: Your new son, Jaylen. That's it. We can have the shower right on the air. I love that so much. If you guys want to come to a taping of Fox News Saturday Night, you can hang out with the ladies of Fox News Saturday Night. Your tickets are free, foxcrossamerica.com. Something that Mark Simone always mentions when I'm on WOR is he's like, it's actually a really good date in theory. Because it looks expensive. You're at a TV studio.
1: Absolutely.
0: It's flashy. It's fancy. But the tickets are free. Nobody needs to know that.
1: Nope. Also, like, you know what? It's 100 degrees outside.
0: Oh.
1: Our studio is about 40 degrees because Jimmy sweats so much.
0: Amen.
1: So if you're looking for some free AC, spot to hang,
0: free AC, free tickets, and you'll never feel better about your own drinking problem than if you hang out with the Leo family. Not to mention Annie's mom, Steph, is in town.
1: Yes.
0: Oh, we got a big show coming up.
1: Yeah,
0: all right,
1: hide
0: I feel
1: your kids,
0: better
1: hide
0: now.
1: Your husbands.
0: The lovely ladies of Fox News Saturday Night. Tudor Dixon, when we come

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0: Well, this is a big damn deal. So we're being joined by a multimedia superstar. That's what she makes me refer to her as. This is the only time I can actually say her name is when I introduce her. The host of the Tudor Dixon podcast, Her Excellency Tudor Dixon, back on the show. Hey, girl.
1: Hey, thanks for having me.
0: Thank you for that intro. I love the way you made these demands to Mikey. I mean, I thought it was pretty heavy-handed, yes. But he listened. He said he gave me the card. I read it the way you wrote it down.
1: It's very nice.
0: How about it, Tudes? wild times in the politics. I met you around the era of Brett Kavanaugh's confirmation. We were believing all women. We're now telling women to talk to the hand in the Democrat Party, and hopefully not Graham Plattner's hand, because according to some of his confessions, he uses it to do weird things in porta potties.
1: Right. It's talk to the upper left pack.
0: And I keep, what I keep coming back to, I'm obsessed with this, is they say, well, the justification is he relates to the working class. I'm like, where have you worked that this is relatable behavior? That's all I want to know. Crazy.
1: That's when you don't know what men are.
0: Yeah.
1: We see all these years, we were like, define a woman. We should have been helping them define a man, because they actually don't know what a man is. They don't know what a working man is. So they were like, okay, it's Tallarico. He's a man. Look at him. He was in the Texas legislature. He's got to be a man. And then they're like, I don't know. Is he a vegan? Does he date women? What is this Texas? Oh my gosh. Let's find someone different. And they actually had someone vetting. I don't know if you saw the vetting video of the people who vetted Graham Plattner, and the guy is like, yeah, well, we thought he was really a man. It's this weird girly little voice.
0: I love that.
1: You chose this guy to find out what a man was?
0: Oh my God. And he said he didn't look at the tattoo. It was amazing. We're talking to Tudor Dixon. Best of the best. And it's funny because the only thing you really need to do to connect with any group is talk to them. But they don't want to talk. Like, they want the vote. They want the vote of the straight white male. They just don't want the companionship of the straight white male. It's like, and that's a lot of what the Democrats do. There's a lot of groups they court but don't want to be around. One of the funniest examples is we had to do a story on this show in 2021. How do you remember how a lot of the leaders of Black Lives Matter went and bought mansions in Bel Air? Okay. Yes. And they were complaining that everyone was calling the cops on them for living in this neighborhood. That was their allegation anyway. But what's funny about that is the people calling the cops were the ones who donated the money. You know, they didn't realize that's who was there, but that's the irony of the whole situation. It was guilty white liberals who were like, yeah, we'll donate. We don't want to hang out. What are you doing in my neighborhood? So silly, Tudor.
1: No, that's exactly how they operate, though. But that's how the leaders operate. And that's how Chuck Schumer operates. Now, Chuck Schumer has changed who he is completely. He's like, OK, well, I'll endorse these people, but I don't want to actually know what they're doing or what they're saying or who their constituents are. But there is a bit of a battle. I mean, he's still trying. He feels like he can get some of these radical leftists in, but he's still going to hold strong on, like, the Haley Stevens in Michigan, who is just falling apart, and he doesn't know how to handle this.
0: No, he doesn't know what to do with it. We're talking to Tudor Dixon. The truth is, if you're paying close attention to their party, obviously the donors call the shots in the Democrat Party, and that's why you see so many radicals, because that's where the money is. Like, Tallarico, who's trying to moderate his stance on trans children and God having six genders, clearly rose to prominence by appealing to that crowd. And that crowd represents a lot of New York money, a lot of California money, and dare I say, some Beltway money. So it's kind of safe to say that even on the Chuck Schumer side of things, he's just so unprincipled, because you have to be if the money demands it.
1: Right. Right. And they're trying to create him into being whatever they want. So it's funny, because I saw somebody who was saying, you know, everybody was saying they thought Tallarico was gay, and then he comes out with this girlfriend, and now Republicans are mad that he slept with so many women. And I was like, none of us believe that. None of us think he slept with so many women. Stop.
0: And thank God for him, because he'd be very upset about it. You know, now we've got to send him to now we've got to send him to grief counseling. It's a whole to do.
1: It's the equivalent of eating meat to him. You know, terrifying.
0: Well, that I do believe he's done, technically speaking, but in a roundabout way. Stick with me here, Tudor. Stick with me. Let's try and stay on message. Did you watch the California elections and feel like it took a little long to count?
1: Yeah, right. Yeah, absolutely. Yes, I did. But I felt like, you know, that this is the new this is the warning sign for everybody else. Don't let Democrats in, because it's they're just counting until they win. I mean, let's face it. That's why it took so long to count. Spencer Pratt had actually made a dent. They were like, what is happening? Yeah. Why do people like him?
0: I mean, give me this, Tudor. Nithya Raman cried on election night because she thought she had been blown completely out of the race.
1: Because she had.
0: And yes, of course. And then subsequently became the most popular candidate left when it comes to mail-in ballot. Like, that's not real. You know, and I don't want to hear any stupid, like, whoa, show me the proof. I mean, they have had a woman plead guilty to paying homeless people, you know, for their signatures and all of that stuff. But the truth is, most of this proof you actually aren't going to find. That's the bigger problem, because they've legalized a lot of things that traditionally would have been illegal. You know, the things they're doing, a lot of those things are probably legal.
1: That's the problem. I mean, maybe you are not allowed to pay for someone's ballot, but you have to prove that this person got paid $2 cash for their ballot. You are allowed to go help them get registered. You are allowed to take their ballot for them. And so you say, gosh, Spencer Pratt had all these great ideas on how to solve homelessness. Why would they solve homelessness? That's their voter base. That's the push over the edge. Because if you're looking at this and you go, there's 150,000 homeless people in LA. Well, if you need 50,000 votes, you just have to have a good organization. You don't actually have to win people over. You just have to have people on the ground. And they do. They're very organized.
0: Yep, that's a great point. We talked to the great Tudor Dixon, host of the Tudor Dixon podcast. I'll give you one more before I let you go, Tudor. Because, you know, you got a whole world, big giant world out there to conquer. That's a whole thing. If you were handicapping the Democrat 2028 presidential field right now, okay, who do you think, right? We're guessing. It's a ways out. I want to believe, for their sake, the nominee is going to be someone we're not talking about right now. Okay? But Kamala wants to run. Here in New York, they're really talking about AOC. Obviously, Gavin Newsom is, you know, begging. You know, the old term thirst trap. He is a social media thirst trap for the presidency. Do you think any of those three people make it, or do you think it's going to be an outsider?
1: You know, I don't think that the Democrats get to choose. I think there's this elite group, so none of us know who they've chosen yet, but it could be someone, for their sake, I hope it's someone that we know nothing about. For our sake, I hope it's Kamala. And I think there's a good chance that they get bullied into Kamala, because everybody's saying, you know, she's got it this time. She's going to be better. I don't know who the people are that are obviously on this panel of people who decide to get rid of people, like, okay, Swalwell out. Yeah. Graham Plattner, we'll see how you do until you're not doing well, then we'll replace you. Okay, Biden, you're out. Whoever's on that panel knows whether it's someone we've seen or not seen. I will say, I think you should watch out for Alyssa Slotkin in Michigan. Mm-hmm. She's out there constantly. She's one of the seditious six. She's definitely trying. I know she'll be on the ballot. She's already said last week, I think she was in Mackinac Island, and she was saying that she doesn't see anybody that's running right now that she could support. So when they asked her if she would run.
0: Oh, man.
1: Boy, you know what that's...
0: Yes, you know where it that's is. Going. Well, I know the governor of Pennsylvania would like to run, but he has some problems in your state down in Dearborn, Michigan. and they can't have him in a room with Graham Plattner. That doesn't work
1: Suddenly
0: out.
1: Suddenly not so inclusive.
0: Holy hell, Tudor Dixon. You know her, you love her. I miss you already, pal. Let's do it again soon.
1: Sounds good.
0: The great Tudor Dixon. Check out the Tudor Dixon podcast every damn day that you have available to you on this earth. She's a gem. Tudor makes so many good points, though. When you talk about the future of their party, there's going to be a lot of donor pressure to go back to Kamala, you know, but the reality, it's going to be a little bit like the California governor's race. When Kamala announced she was thinking about running for governor, that was designed to clear the field. What I mean by that is, if somebody jumps into a race who's wildly popular with donors, or, you know, has a groundswell of support, other people traditionally decide not to run because they go, well, all the money is going to go to Kamala. If she's getting in California, as a former attorney general and a senator, she gets in, I guess we're not going to get any money. And what happened is Kamala launched a trial balloon. Hey, I'm thinking about running. No money came in. So just a reminder, Kamala's trying to map out her post-presidential career. She's going to run again. Maybe she's going to be governor of California. No money came in. She started doing a couple of TV hits. Yeah, you know, post-election, I'm trying to help the system out. I think I can help more from outside than I can from it. No money came in. So eventually she just walked away from the idea of running.
2: Get her out. Get her out of here.
0: But she thinks, and a lot of the social justice people on the donation side of the Democratic Party still wants something like her on the ticket. So there's going to be an initial appetite for her with the dumbest, richest donors they have, meaning the people who can throw someone out there that'll just parrot any talking point you feed them and tell us all the five-year-old kids are trapped in the wrong body and ICE is racist, even though it's, you know, ICE is minority majority. Just like most police forces in America, they call them all the Klan, but they're majority black and Hispanic, which I don't know what you know about the Klan, but the demographics were pretty white for the most part. But, you know, as we sit here having this conversation and you look ahead to something like 2028, I know we got midterms to get through, but the minute the midterms are over this fall, the general election starts the next day. That's how it works. Do you remember the last time around in the 2022 midterms, Trump announced he was running the next day, like literally the next day? He had a press conference in Mar-a-Lago on a Tuesday night or Wednesday night. It was like, we're doing it. And away he went. And, you know, everybody was like, nah, he's not getting two of these.
3: Wrong.
0: Okay. But he got two of them. Here we are. One of the greatest punchlines in the history of this country is that that first middle finger Trump gave the establishment got to be given a second time. And far bigger, because by then he had been indicted multiple times, had his house raided, been shot at, caught some nutbag waiting to shoot him a second time on his golf course. And despite all the arrests and the hopped up charges and the ridiculous civil rights cases, civil cases, and Fannie Willis was going to handcuff Trump. Do you remember that? And she wound up in handcuffs herself, except they had fur on them because she was shagging one of her prosecutors. But the point is, Trump got the win. He got to serve a second term. But the race to replace him starts the second the midterms are over. And depending on how the Democrats do, if the radicals win, if the Graham Platners win, that opens up a door for other radicals like AOC, far left. Okay, but if the radicals get smoked, if Tallarico goes down, Platner goes down, they're going to pivot to somebody who appears to be more of a centrist. Then you hear somebody like Gretchen Whitmer, Alyssa Slotkin. Are they actual centrists? No, but they can appear to be. Gavin Newsom's going to try to tell you that just the same. No, I have trans kids. What are you talking about? Latinx? I never said Latinx. No, open borders. What are we, crazy? Because the job is to get the job. Once you get it, you can go back to doing all the woke garbage you were peddling before. Okay, and these people don't care about the pivot because they're all sociopaths. Like Gavin Newsom would be the best example. He's probably the front runner because of the amount of money to be raised out in California. But Gavin Newsom is an actual sociopath. Remember the clip I played you of him talking about, you know, we've never used the word Latinx. We've got to get rid of words like Latinx. And then there's a montage of him saying Latinx 10 times based in other cuts. And then he goes, there's nothing worse than the politician that lies to you. Do you remember? This is real. Hey, watch this, watch this, watch this.
4: Not one person ever in my office has ever used the word Latinx.
0: Let me just stop you right there. Okay, so Gavin Newsom goes, not one person ever in my office has used the word Latinx. That's what Gavin Newsom says to start this montage. Now tell me if what I'm about to play you sounds like people in Gavin Newsom's office. Here's a hint. They sound like him.
4: Not one person ever in my office has ever used the word Latinx.
5: I'm like, so can we finally put that to bed?
4: Yeah,
5: but
4: where did that even...
5: No more Latinx,
4: like,
5: everybody.
4: Well, I just didn't even know where it came from. I'm like, what are people talking about? Impactful this has been on the Latinx community. Latinx community politicians that are banning not assault rifles, but the word Latinx.
6: Nothing I dislike more than the politician that is, sits there and lies to you. And we all just sit there rolling our eyes going, give me a break.
0: Gavin Newsom. Nobody in my office has ever said the word Latinx. Also Gavin Newsom. Latinx, Latinx, Latinx, Latinx. There's nothing I hate more than the politician that lies to your face. We must have a hard time around a mirror. Because Gavin Newsom, you know, like everybody else, they're nuts. But they're going to try to sell you in the general election that they're some type of centrist deal maker that's going to bring the country together. Okay? And maybe there's a Democrat out there that can. I know it's not Gavin Newsom.
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0: of the ninth on Fox Across America with Jimmy Fallon. If you're watching the Fallon Vision the rest of the way, I will be on with Laura Ingraham. Tomorrow's Friday, I'll be on with Hannity. And, of course, Saturday night is Fox News. Saturday night with Jimmy Fallon. Hot damn, going to be a big one. Sergeant Slaughter back on the show. We do a thing with Sergeant Slaughter, 80s wrestling icon, when he comes on. That's one of my favorite things ever. It's called Top Shelf or Top Rope. And I basically sit down with Sergeant Slaughter, 80s icon, one of the G.I. Joe toys I literally grew up playing with. And I'm interviewing him on live TV, which is really trippy and crazy. But as I talk to the Sarge, we in Top Shelf or Top Rope, I just bring up politicians in the news and say, hey, do you guys, you want to give this guy, when you look at him, when you hear about him, do you want to buy him a Top Shelf drink? Or do you want to clothesline him off the top rope? It's one of my favorite things in the world because I never know where it's going to go. But you're getting a candid take because the Sarge doesn't come on to be a political commentator. He's Sergeant Slaughter. He's a super patriot. So it's always interesting to see who gets the pass because a lot of times, like I bring up a Democrat, he might give him a pass if he thinks the guy's a good guy, he's a service member, he did something. But there's so many new people in the news since the last time he came on, like the Graham Platners, the James Tallarico, who told you that this is psychotic. God. I've played a clip. I can't sit through it right now. It's a weird way to end the show. James Tallarico saying there are six genders. Guys, I passed biology. There are three genders. Male, female, and bull is the third one. Male, one. Female, two. Bull is the third. That's how it works. But he said God is non-binary. All provocative things going after woke liberal elite donors. Andy Beshear is governor of Kentucky. He's campaigning out in Iowa today. He literally just bragged to a crowd that he vetoed a bill that would stop five-year-old children from getting gender reassignment surgery. Meaning the Kentucky state legislature was like, we don't need five-year-old kids getting gender reassignment surgery. Andy Beshear went out and vetoed the bill.
1: This is the biggest schmuck I've ever met.
0: And he's catering to a left-wing donor class that wants to start trans in little kids. The more the merrier. Why, Jimmy? Why? It's not about ideology. It's always about money. Okay? If you start transing five-year-olds, that means you've got a permanent customer. They need pharmaceutical follow-ups for the rest of their lives. They need follow-up surgeries. They need follow-up hormones. They need follow-up medications. When problems ensue, they get additional surgeries. Guys, you are literally mutilating a child. And I'm not saying if you're listening in the audience and you're trans, you're an enemy or I look down on you. If you wait till you've fully grown into your 18-year-old body, do whatever the hell you want to it. Okay, but if you're taking an underage kid and making a permanent solution to a temporary phase, you're not a parent, you're a barbarian.
2: He's a lousy dad, but he's right.
0: If I had a nickel for every time they told me that. Back again to finish the week in style tomorrow. Until then, this one's over. Pay up, get out. We will see you on TV.
3: Thank you, everybody.
4: Thank you.
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8: I'm Carmen Roberts. President Trump blasted Israel today over its strike on Beirut, calling the retaliation for Hezbollah drone attacks overboard and badly timed as the U.S. and Iran prepare to sign a deal. Fox's Trey Yingst reports from Tel Aviv.
9: President Trump told me he asked Netanyahu, what the F are you doing? He told the Israelis not to conduct more strikes against Lebanon at risk of derailing the progress toward a broader agreement. Again, the president is optimistic. He says he will ask Iran not to launch missiles at Israel in response.
8: And a skydiving plane crashed near the airport in Butler, Missouri today, killing all 12 people on board.
10: At some point, we'll get the green light to start recovering those families' loved ones and getting them positively identified and then turned over to the family at their wishes.
8: Bates County Sheriff Chad Anderson, America's listening to Fox News.
11: I'm Kelly Bennett for Supertalk Mississippi News. Mississippi maintained its ranking as the nation's 16th best state for K-12 education in the Annie E. Casey Foundation's 2026 Kids Count Data Book, which was released on Monday. Dr. Ashley Parker Seals is the CEO of the Children's Foundation of Mississippi.
12: But 47 other states saw a decline in education, so we can celebrate that we are improving in that area.
11: But the report ranked Mississippi 49th for economic well-being and 50th for health.
12: Just as we mentioned with the Literacy-Based Promotion Act, thinking about early intervention, making sure children are screened for reading troubles, that they have evidence-based support, they have access to high-quality instruction and specialists that can help them. Let's then think about what that looks like in the health space.
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16: The Consumer Price Index rose last month. The 4.2% annual pace is the largest increase since April of 2023. Excluding food and energy, core CPI rose 2.9% for the year ending in May. Both numbers matched economists' forecasts. The monthly increases showed some improvement in inflation. The CPI rose 0.5% from April to May, and core CPI for the month was up 0.2%. The continued increases in inflation have traders betting the Federal Reserve will need to raise interest rates maybe by the end of the year.
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1: Oh, you're damn right it is, and we are fired up on a big Friday episode of Fox Across America with Jimmy Failla. Stacking the deck, Ryan Reese is coming by, superstar comedian here on the New York scene, to talk about pound for pound with probably the best punchline anywhere in politics, Hunter Biden telling Gavin Newsom that they should form a ticket for the 2028 presidential campaign. We've even got some sound from their tour bus that we will get into with Lydia Moynihan from the New York Post. Superstar financial correspondent is going to be here as well. And we will get into your calls, text, tweets, carrier pigeons, the whole barnyard jamboree. 888-788-9910 is the phone number. You know the deal on this program. You're all welcome. We don't care who you vote for. Nobody cares what you're identifying as. We're certainly not going to draw the line at what you're sexually attracted to. I'm a former New York City cab driver. Do you know what my coworkers were doing on a Friday night? The point is, phones are open. Be a Republican, be a Democrat. Just do not be a Happy Friday, man. Big news off the tippy top of the show. If you didn't catch it, it's been all over the trades this morning. We have just added another stand-up show to the 2027 lineup. Literally every week of 2026 is full. But April the 10th, 2027, we are coming back to the great state of Pennsylvania. We will be at the Palace Theater in Greensburg, PA. That's a big damn deal. Okay, promoted by the same folks who had us at the Carnegie Library last November. It was an epic show. We burnt it to the ground. It went so well, they don't want us back at the Carnegie a second time.
2: That's just how white folks will
1: That's not true. They've just moved it to a bigger venue, which is a big damn deal. And those tickets are on sale right now at foxacrossamerica.com. It is April the 10th, 2027. The Palace Theater in Greensburg, Pennsylvania. Come see me do what I do best, which is drink alcohol in the green room. As for the other comedy going on right now, it's this back and forth between Trump and Iran on a deal. Trump truth socialing earlier today that Iran has leaked details of a fraudulent deal that's not the real one. Iran taking a couple of shots at our drones last night, only to have them shot down over the Straits of Hormuz. Whole thing's a mess. But the point is, we will continue to monitor that situation. The stock market, very optimistic today. It shot up as oil went down. So people on the street believe that a deal could be coming sometime soon, which is the good news. Because in truth, the only real obstacle to the economy right now is the price of gas. Okay, as gas goes down, inflation goes down. The jobs numbers tripled the estimates last month. So you think about the indicators are there. They just really need to get this out of the way and release the frickin' hounds already. But as it pertains to the rest of politics, the Hunter Biden thing is so funny to me, and I really have to start there. Hunter did Gavin Newsom's podcast. Hilarious. Here is the clip, though, of him talking to Newsom. And I just want you to explain this. Oh, I want to explain this anyway. Hunter Biden has actually timed his effort at image rehabilitation really well, because he's entering the chat at the same time that Graham Plattner is going viral.
3: That's true. That is true.
1: Okay. Hunter Biden is a guy in recovery. And yeah, he might have been a low-level extortionist at best, some type of bottom-feeding influence peddler at worst. He knocked up a stripper, abandoned her and the baby. I mean, he's a dirtbag, but he doesn't have a Nazi tattoo, and he doesn't have a dozen allegations of assault against him. Last I checked, he also does not have what? A profile on an app for sexual predators. You know who does? Graham Plattner. You know, the guy who's nominated for Senate.
3: What the hell is the world coming to?
1: So the truth is, as much as the Hunter Biden laptop is a liability to people who followed the real story, people on the left believed the media when they told them things like this. Do you remember Chuck Todd talking down?
4: Instead of Roger Stone and WikiLeaks, it's Rudy Giuliani and some computer guy
2: in Delaware, so this didn't work, so he'll try another planted story or another, you know, Russian, use some other, you know, discredited Russian propaganda. And for those of you spreading misinformation, shame on you. Shame on you. I don't know how some of you sleep at night who are doing this for a living on television.
1: Chuck Todd saying shame on you for reporting on the Hunter Biden laptop. Hunter Biden actually pled guilty to federal charges because of that laptop. But the point is, people on the left digested the Chuck Todd version of events, the Joe Scarborough version of events, where he claimed with a straight face that we were all being useful tools for Russia.
4: Here we are in 2020. This is what it's come down to, America. Giuliani is feeding Russian misinformation to Donald Trump and feeding Russian disinformation to the New York Post. They know it's a lie.
5: Yeah, well,
4: that's where we are in 2020.
5: The New York Post.
4: Just to let you know that they're still talking to Russians. And by the way, Russian hoax, come on.
5: Really, seriously,
4: history will expose you all as fools and useful idiots for the Russians.
1: Again, that's Joe Scarborough. Now, is that the most humiliating thing he's ever said on a television set to the American people, Joe Scarborough?
6: Not even close!
1: I mean, again, he is a lifelong human shield for Joe Biden. This is him in the days leading up to the event, you know, the actual event, the 2024 presidential debate that got Joe Biden thrown off the ticket. Here is Joe Scarborough vouching for him days before he went on the air and was such a disaster they removed him from the ticket.
4: Start your tape right now because I'm about to tell you the truth. And F you if you can't handle the truth. This version of Biden, intellectually, analytically, is the best Biden ever. Not a close second. And I've known him for years. The Brzezinskis have known him for 50 years. If it weren't the truth, I wouldn't say it.
7: He is so full of shit, this guy.
1: It's the same Joe Scarborough who Trump called Trump Hitler for 8 years. And then when Trump won the 2024 election, he knocked on his door and asked to be friends again. I mean,
6: that was embarrassing.
1: And Trump, of course, told him to talk to the hand. But the point is, half the country thinks Hunter Biden is a victim. And what's ironic about it is it's the half the country that hates the rich, that yells about things like nepotism and white privilege. Hunter Biden has made a gazillion dollars over the years because his dad is as privileged as they come. He was a vice president. He was a president for 4 years.
7: I don't remember that ever happening.
1: Okay, he probably doesn't remember the presidential part, but he was also in Congress for about 40 plus years.
7: I don't remember that ever happening.
1: Okay, but it did. And Hunter Biden had every door known to man open to him. He made millions of dollars along the way. And then, yes, had an affair with his brother's widow, knocked up a stripper behind her back, lost his laptop, which was actually ground zero for a foreign influence peddling scheme information, so much so that the Obama Justice Department, Obama, filed 150 suspicious activity reports about the Bidens.
8: Tell them like it is.
1: Because they were getting such shady foreign wire transfers shipped in and out of their accounts. And then they were repurposing the money and funneling it through 66 other accounts. And it was winding up in the bank accounts of their grandkids. I mean,
9: what in the wide, wide world of sports is going on here?
1: What's going on here is called money laundering. But the point is, in the modern moment we live in, a guy like Hunter Biden can throw himself into the chat and be like, oh, I'm a victim. Look at how the Republicans did me dirty. And if most of the media is out there going, you know, it's a fresh face, this Hunter Biden. It's a nice redemption story. And it certainly gives them a broken but slightly more salvageable version of Graham Plattner. Like, Graham Plattner's a garbage human being. Obviously, this doesn't end well for him in the long run because there's so much dirt on the guy that they're not even releasing. Like, when you watch John Fetterman come on like Hannity, that's when you get a real analysis of Graham Plattner. Fetterman is a Democratic senator. He was there for all the meetings last week where Plattner begged to stay on the ticket and said there's nothing else coming. But lo and behold, everything's coming. Why? Because the Republicans aren't even releasing their opposition research yet. Okay, everything you know about Graham Platniff right now is just either unforced errors from the people trying to vet him, or yes, the ghost of Christmas past crawling back into the film to bite him in the butt, which apparently he is into, according to some of those deleted Reddit texts. But the reality is, the voice of reason in the Democratic Party is a guy who had a stroke, John Fetterman. And I love Fetterman. He's been on my show. He's great. But the point is the only one sane over there, because the rest of them are going to vouch for him till they can't vouch for him, meaning the water will get a little too hot. Bernie Sanders, on the other hand, AOC, on the other hand, people who have very high profiles in the Democrat Party, they will go to bat for him. They will prop up his national visibility level to the moon. Bernie Sanders is trying to do the old, well, the people in the Senate of the United States are not saints, is what he keeps saying. This is not about not saints. It's about Nazis. The guy has a Nazi tattoo, you maniac. Okay, but at a time when Graham Platniff is going to gobble up most of the press, Hunter Biden could do something. I'm not saying he's going to be vice president. That's, you know, him, for him to be vice president, Newsom needs to be president. And is Gavin Newsom going to be? Gavin Newsom is garbage. California, for all the stats he likes to brag about, oh, fifth largest economy in the world, but it's not growing, it's shrinking under his watch. It's like, you know the old joke, how do you leave a casino with $1 million? You show up with $10 million. Yeah, you lose the other nine, but you walk, hey, I left the casino with $1 million. And people who don't know any better go, wow, this guy left with $1 million. Little do they know, you're down nine. That's California's economy. Okay, Texas just surpassed California with the most Fortune 500 companies and the most wealth in the state. Texas first, California second, New York third. Okay, that's the new metric. And it's because of Gavin Newsom and his mismanagement, and they've spent their way into oblivion. Did you see today, this morning, $4 billion more in fraud? They had set up a fund in California for victims of sexual abuse, and the fraudsters in California raided that too. $4 billion worth of false claims happening under Newsom's watch. Again, like Graham Platniff, in a long protracted election, there are so many shoes left to drop. Baggage-wise, these guys are centipedes when it comes to all the shoes they have. Imelda Marcos didn't have as many shoes as these people to drop. I mean, it's crazy. Gavin Newsom was accused all the way back in, I believe, 06 of giving alcohol to an underaged intern. And if you've ever seen the viral video, he storms off out of the interview when the reporter asks him about it. And the campaign denied it, but she was 19 at the time, and she was hammered at an event. She was holding wine. And things like that come up in a general election because you're running against two parties, another party. Okay, as it stands in California, it is one party rule. It is one party local media. It is one party celebrity endorsements. And it appears to be one party vote count when it comes to the election itself. So I'm telling you now, could Hunter Biden be president right now? Probably not. But the fact that a man who was a living, breathing punchline for the better part of the last 4 years now has a national platform where he is well received. And to be honest with you, when you see the interview with him and Newsom, he comes off a lot more likable than Newsom does. But the fact that you could go from a crackhead who shook down foreign oligarchs, funneled money through 66 bank accounts to the grandkids, got a presidential pardon, had an affair with your brother's widow, got her addicted to crack along the way, and you're still in good standing in the Democratic Party, says a lot less about Hunter Biden than it does about the sad state of Democrat affairs.
8: And I'm out here in the real world, and I know what's right or wrong or bullshit.
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12: The district attorney's office and I personally and the Los Angeles Police Department are all exceedingly happy with this verdict. We expected the verdict, but until that clerk reads the verdict, you never know.
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18: 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The Second Nature Brands company voluntarily calling back certain 10-ounce pouches of its Keto Crunch Smart Mix Trail Mix snacks. The pouches are marked with a best if used by February 12, 2027 date on the backside of the pouch. Packages with other best if used by dates are unaffected by the recall. The affected products may contain cashews, pistachios, and cherries that are not marked in the product contents. The FDA says those contents could cause serious or life-threatening allergic reactions to some consumers who have an allergy or sensitivity to tree nuts or cherries. No illnesses have been reported in connection with the product. Customers who purchased those products should not consume them and can contact Second Nature for a full refund. 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

0: There it is. Fox Across America with Jimmy Failla doing the damn thing. 888-788-9910. Ryan Reese going to be here. Okay, we're going to have Lydia Moynihan in the house. A lot happening. Fired up about it. But we got to play this Hunter Biden clip that I meant to get to earlier because it's just funny. He's on Gavin Newsom's podcast. They're making the rounds. I just thought this was interesting. Let me play it for you really quick. Clip six.
1: I'm joined today by presidential candidate Hunter Biden, 2028. Come on, Hunter.
2: No.
1: You got more buzz out there than it. You got the president of the United States, Donald Trump, talking about your candidacy for president of the United States.
2: I had to give you a break for just one day at least. Here's the deal. I'll run, but only as your VP, because the truth of the matter is the vice president's residence is a lot cooler. It's a lot easier job too.
0: Look at Hunter already trying to make the easy money. He's like, yeah, a lot easier job, nicer house. He's like, I don't actually want to do the work or anything like that.
3: Hunter's a dirtbag.
0: But, you'll probably see a lot of this over the weekend because Hunter also went on to vouch for the character of Graham Plattner. Well, that's a wrap for me. I mean, if the guy who knocked up his brother's widow said you're okay. I don't know what else to add. I guess we're done here. I guess nothing left to see. But it's such a dumb time in our politics, okay? Because what you're really watching is just a party flail. I've never seen a party flail like this. Like, I'm going to give you a good example of Republican disarray in the next segment. I am. We're going to talk about it. We'll devote some time to it. We're going to have some bipartisan criticism. I know people don't love that in talk radio, but oh well. You know what I mean?
4: You got some big testicles to pull this off, bro.
0: Okay. But the point is, the Democrats are literally just, they're down for whatever if they think it's going to lead their party to power. Meaning, they know communism's bad. And none of them were endorsing Zoran Mamdani. But I said, hey, pay attention to this race, because if he wins locally, they're going to start nominating guys like him nationally. And wouldn't you know it, Texas has got a vegan who says God is non-binary. James Tallarico, that moon bat, who's now trying to pretend he's not a vegan and he loves women.
5: Come on, don't bullshit me.
0: But they're backing off the throttle. Okay, New Jersey's got a congressman, Adam Hamamway, who was actually aiding and abetting the blind sheik who planned the 1993 World Trade Center bombing. We got guys running out in Michigan who are chanting death to America. Okay, because if it wins, the Democrats don't care about principle. They care about power. If the moon bats get them into office, if they can fundraise off crazy stuff, trans the kids. I don't care if they're five. If that's where the money is, that's where they're going. Okay, that is where they're going. And once they get into office, you know, if you have a senior president, they'll push back on it a little bit. But the danger of this is what happened last time. Joe Biden was popular to the Democrats because everybody knew that if he got in, they got to be president.
6: That's true. That is true.
0: You know, he was dragging a chair up and down the beach for 4 years while the rest of them were opening up the border and spending it like, I mean, you know the old line, they're spending like the Russians were in New Jersey. I don't even know what that means, but the point is they were spending too much.
7: Thanks, big government weenuses.
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0: They're playing Leave Me Alone by Michael Jackson. Probably should have known something was up when he recorded that song.
1: It's totally false.
0: Ridiculous Friday episode of Fox Across America underway. Ryan Reese is coming by. Lydia Moynihan's going to be here as well. I'm in a chippy mood. I got Sergeant Slaughter on Fox News Saturday night, tomorrow night. And it's always rad to have him on because it's like a weird dream. You know, I grew up watching pro wrestling. I owned the toys. My buddy Bernie Laugen. I went to Abbey Lane School with him in Levittown. We didn't go to the same middle schools. He was a Sauk MacArthur guy. I was a Wisdom Lane Division Avenue guy. And Bernie and I, though, obviously we had our freaking wrestling toys. We had our Strat-O-Matic baseball. And of course, Sergeant Slaughter was a big presence in the G.I. Joe scene. So the idea that like you're sitting on your own TV show interviewing one of your childhood toys who's alive, it feels like a weird Toy Story spinoff where like Andy comes home and the toys don't hide. You know, I don't know what to make of it. I really don't. But it always puts me in a good mood when he's on the show because he usually beats a few people up in the green room for sport. Like for real. Like people ask to take a picture with Sergeant Slaughter. He wraps his nightstick around your neck and chokes you out. It's kind of funny. It reminds me of riding the subway. But we got the Sarge on, and Chanley Painter is making her debut on my show. That's a big damn deal. You hear Chanley on the show all the time. We're psyched to have her on. And comedian Ryan Reese will be there, who will also be here. And Tank Sinatra. If you don't know Tank Sinatra, he's got about 5 million Instagram followers. He's considered the Michael Jordan of memes. He kind of invented the meme. So he's going to come by and talk about some ridiculous story that's going on with cartoons and everything like that. But we're fired up. The rest of the way today, I got to tell you, man, I feel like it's the third Friday in a row I got on the air and I was like, oh, I don't have to take any of this seriously. Meaning I'll give you a reasoned analysis of anything going on in the news, but do any of the people I'm talking about deserve our respect?
2: The answer would be no.
0: No, it's embarrassing. Here's James Tallarico. This is a great one. So Tallarico is mad at Ken Paxton. He's mad at Ted Cruz for questioning his sexuality. He's like, stop saying I don't like girls. I love girls. I can't get enough girls. Where are the girls? I want to see some boobies. Believe it or not, they actually released a soundbite of Tallarico the first time he saw a boob. Here it is, for real. Yeah, he wasn't happy. He ran out of the room. He was all upset. Now, here he is. Okay. Saying Ted Cruz and Ken Paxton don't know what a real man is. Clip 9.
3: A man takes responsibility. A man upholds his commitments to his family and his neighbors. A man does what's right even when no one is watching. And here's what real men don't do. They don't lie and cheat their way through life. They don't sell their soul to the highest bidder. They don't steal from other people in order to enrich themselves. And so I've said before, and I will keep saying, that real men serve others, weak men serve themselves. And so I welcome this debate about what it means to be a man. And I don't think Ken Paxton or Ted Cruz are in a position to tell anybody what a real man is.
0: You tell him, James, give me back my purse. Hold on a minute here. Good God, that's so embarrassing. He's walking back everything now. Because you understand, the reason Ken Paxton and Ted Cruz are kind of mocking him is because a lot of people are mocking him. You don't do it if you're Ted Cruz and Ken Paxton because you think it's going to backfire and hurt your standing with the voters. You do it because you're in Texas for the love of all that is holy. And if a guy shows up and says God is six gender, get him out of here. Get him out. Here he is now walking it back. He's now, whoa. He's walking back gender reassignment now. It's all everything that he stood for, he's got to distance himself from. Like, how many times have I played you the clip of him announcing that they were going to be the first vegan congressional campaign? Fully vegan, we got to protect the environment. And then they saw how that was polling with Texas voters, and they were like, oh. And they released a freaking picture of him eating a drumstick. For real. And now he's walked that back. Remember when he was trying to eliminate the oil industry and fossil fuels because of the environment? Now he's like, I love oil jobs. We have to protect them. Here he is, walking that back. Clip 12.
3: We have to protect good paying oil and gas jobs. You know, I've had family members who have worked in the oil and gas industry. I went to Texas public schools funded by Texas oil and gas. So I owe a lot to the industry. And I know that some of these jobs keep whole families afloat. Sure. And so I want to protect our status as an energy leader here in Texas.
0: Oh my God, Tallarico.
1: What a fraud.
0: You want to protect their status as an energy leader? Dude, you were just telling us we have to stop eating meat to save the environment. And he voted against legislation to support the fossil fuel industry. But now he's like, I love fossil fuels just the way I like girls. Are there any girls around here? It's so embarrassing because everybody running for office in the Democrat Party has to distance themselves from the previous positions they took. Okay, I've been stuck on this all week. If you are telling me, well, I know I said the craziest thing of all time, defund the police, but the world was nuts. I mean, who among us? Blah, blah, blah, blah, blah. You're an elected official in the highest halls of power. If you're telling me Twitter trends in your algorithm are enough to change the way your judgment works, then you're openly admitting that the next time something stupid becomes popular, you're going to vote for that too.
2: He knows what he's talking about.
0: Okay, he's already doing it with Abolish ICE. Do you think anybody out there who's telling you to abolish ICE is even remotely close to the right side of this issue? I mean, within a $200 cab ride of the right side of this issue. And the answer is no. Guys, do you know who ICE has to go get? Okay, like if someone is, you know, doing something horrific, you call the cops, you call your local police, and they've got to take on all comers. And that's why they're the most valuable assets we have in society. Our first responders who put themselves in harm's way for the rest of us are the MVPs. Straight up, no debate. If one of them does something bad, yes, hold them accountable. But the idea that we declared societal war on police in the summer of 2020 is really the most unforgivable thing that's going to happen in this country in our lifetime, because we need them more than anyone. And they were forced to show up and protect the people who were saying we had to defund them. That's a real thing that happened.
4: Well, that's the dumbest thing I've heard of.
0: Every one of those defund the police protests has cops protecting it, because if something goes wrong, who the hell do you think they're calling? They're not calling in a social worker. They're not calling in somebody from Act Blue with blue hair and a nose ring. Call the cops. That was the charade of the whole thing. Okay, people want to tell you that they're oppressed in this country because they're trying to give their lives meaning. Losers. That's who does it. Losers. Like for real, straight up, like people who don't contribute anything to society. If you're devoting yourself to fighting fake causes, it's because there's no real risk or accountability to doing so. But you feel better. You score some digital dopamine from other like-minded idiots who like your posts on Twitter that say abolish ICE, defund the police. Okay, but ICE has a very specific law enforcement job. Okay, cop's going to write you a ticket. It's also going to stop a bank robbery in progress. It's also going to, you know, shoot somebody dead if they're trying to commit a violent crime and the threat of force is valid. Okay, cops have to handle literally everything. Okay, they don't pay you for what you do. They pay you for what you might have to do, that whole thing. And when the whistle blows, anything goes. And the point is, they're doing the most thankless profession out there. It's the most vital profession out there. Okay, ICE, an additional level of law enforcement, is tasked more specifically with violent criminals. Cops got to deal with them too. I'm not telling you the cops get it free. Cops don't have it any easier. I'm not telling you they do. I'm not trying to make that comparison. But what I'm saying to you is ICE is on a mission to target violent criminals in this country illegally and get them out of here. Okay? They're out there trying to find rapists and pedophiles. Are you following any of the story of the kids that went missing under Biden? Like, this is going to be the Javier Becerra issue in California. Like, they're going to bankroll him with a couple $1 billion. They're going to say you got to vote for him because he's Latino and Trump hates Latinos and blah, blah, blah, blah. That's going to go on for days, you know?
1: Democrats are so full of crap.
0: But you know who it is that let 500,000 minority children go missing at the southern border? Javier Becerra worked with Biden. Guys, 476,000 kids were trafficked into our country and went missing. And they want you to believe you got to vote for the Democrats because they care about people. The Republicans, I mean, what are we talking about here? Okay, and that's the reality. But you understand, when people want to abolish ICE, they're asking to abolish the folks looking for those kids. They're asking to abolish the folks who have to track down convicted murderers and rapists and get them out of the country. They're saying the world would just be better if we didn't have those people.
5: That's stupid. Use your common sense.
0: Oh, God. It's so dumb. But people get out there and protest because they have, you know, Chadwick Moore was once on the show. Chadwick Moore's great on the show. I don't know where he is these days. But he was talking about Selma envy. He was saying there's a whole generation of liberals that want to believe their protests are as consequential as what went on in Selma when we were trying to integrate society. And guys like Joe Biden were fighting against integrated school busing.
6: Do you have a problem figuring out whether you're for me or Trump and you ain't black?
0: Like that clip is so much funnier when you know Joe Biden's real history. Yo, Joe Biden, the guy who said, if you have a problem figuring out whether you're Trump, you ain't black, eulogized a grand dragon of the Ku Klux Klan. Google it. Okay, it's bananas. But you peddle this garbage. Oh, the other guys are racist. You got to vote for Biden. You don't understand. And they get away with it. At least they did for a while. But people started to walk away from the Democratic Party, specifically in the black community, because they saw through the BS. The people saying defund the police were not appealing to black people. They were appealing to woke white people who have this savior complex, who think they know better than the minority community and have to look out for them. It's called performative allyship. They take up causes. They take up protest on behalf of minority communities that didn't ask them to. Like, to give you an example, 80% of black Americans want voter ID. But what are the woke white liberals telling you? We can't have voter ID. That's Jim Crow on steroids. Black people don't even know how to get ID.
1: What the hell did you just say?
0: It's the most racist thing I've ever heard. In the year 2026, if you don't have ID, you can't buy a car, rent a car, take an Uber. You just need ID, start an account. Okay? Can't get a bank account. Can't buy a house, can't rent a house, can't get a job. You can't get processed. Can't go to the doctor. Couldn't get a vaccine. Couldn't board a plane. Couldn't pick up your tickets if you were going to a ball game. Do you remember how Major League Baseball moved the All-Star game because of Georgia's voter ID law? What did you need if you wanted to buy a beer at the Major League All-Star game? A voter ID, a license. You got to be 21. What did you need if you needed to pick up tickets at the will call? Okay, an ID. The only place you don't need ID in this country is to vote in a frickin' election. Okay, if you're in California, yeah, you want to vote, you don't need an ID. Because the last thing they want to do is check the voter rolls. And go, oh, we got 700 people living at one address. It's a studio apartment. Wait a minute here. Okay, and that's the reality of what's going on right now. Okay, it's all performative allyship. It's all garbage. But the point is, woke white liberals are taking up causes that age so horrifically, they now have to distance them. They like flat out, hey, I know that I said defund the police. I know I said God was a woman. I know I said five-year-olds should get gender reassignment surgery. But things were crazy in 2020. Yeah. You know where else they're crazy? 2026. You know when else they're going to be crazy? 2028, 2030. That's how the world works. Do you know the Jim Morrison line? I woke up this morning. I got myself a beer. The future's uncertain, but the end is always near. Baby, we are riding the rails as a society right now. Social media took humanity into hyperdrive. Wrap your head around this. When George W. Bush was the president of the United States on September 11, 2001, he did not have phone service on Air Force One. Okay, they had to get below 3,000 feet, dip down to get a signal so they could communicate on the ground, but they were forced to land several times that day when they were the only plane in the sky because they didn't have full comms capability with the ground. That's 2001. Fast forward 6 years, the iPhone is out. Every single American is walking around with more technology in their pocket than the president of the United States had at his disposal on Air Force One 6 years earlier.
7: This could be a problem.
0: It's insane. You can't even quantify how it sped up the pace of life and how the like button, the trend column, they have become the compass for too many impressionable people who think real leadership is reading the room. The God's honest truth is, I say this about Trump all the time, you could hate him to the, you know, the bottom of the barrel, but he doesn't read the room. He leads the room. Okay, if he was reading the room, the Iran war would have ended a month ago when gas hit $4.50 a gallon. Okay, believe me, the room's ready to wrap this puppy up. But the guy in charge of it isn't, because he doesn't have the terms of the deal he wants. That's leadership. Okay, when you have to come out and distance yourself from everything you said 3 years ago or 2 years ago or 5 years ago, you're not a leader, you're a reader. You're a dime a dozen, and you serve no purpose.
7: Get him out of here. Get him out.
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12: 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Medicaid recipients will have new work requirements under a bill passed by Congress last year, with Nebraska recently becoming the first state to put new rules in place. The rules will apply to those enrolled in Medicare under an expansion that allows more low and middle income earners to qualify for it. In Nebraska, that's about 70,000 people out of a total of nearly 350,000 Medicaid recipients in the state. Under the new requirements, enrollees ages 19 to 64 have to show they're working or performing community service for at least 80 hours a month, or that they're in school or an apprenticeship at least part-time. There are exemptions, including for people with certain medical issues, pregnant women, and caregivers of disabled people. And Nebraska will review eligibility every 6 months. 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I'm Lisa Brady, Fox News.

0: Ahead is Fox Across America with Jimmy Fallon. President Trump, according to a tweet from Pakistan, the final text of a peace deal with Iran has been agreed to. They just have to hammer out what is known as next steps. The contrary reports you're reading in the media are brazen misinformation attempts, according to the Pakistani government. So we'll see where that goes in the next couple of days. One deal that has been reached, this is on the books, tickets on sale today, to see your radio buddy Jimmy Fallon in Greensburg, Pennsylvania, April 10th of 2027. William, my comedy pimp. The calendar is completely full between now and the end of the year. But we just added Greensburg, and the tickets went on sale today. So that's a big damn deal. If you're listening on WJAS, if you're listening on Beaver County Radio, we're getting a band back together. That is, as you guys probably know, pound for pound, maybe one of my favorite places anywhere in the world, because I have a lot of my grandma's side of the family grew up in Ambridge, Pennsylvania. Big Steeler fans. Drank a lot of Iron City beer. Icy Lights, stuff like, if you've never had it, just pee in a can of beer. I kid, we love the Icy Lights. Don't you dare. Somebody, you stop it right now. You don't want to piss off the Yinzers, man. They'll get mad at you right now. That's a whole...
1: Somebody ought to belt you in the mouth.
0: But the last time I was out there, I got to go to my grandma's house that she grew up in Ambridge, which I've never seen. I mean, my grandma's been dead since 1996, but I've never saw her childhood home. It was a big damn deal. And we sold out the Carnegie Music Library. That whole, it was nuts. I've also been out there because I got the Founders Award from St. Barnabas Healthcare. I mean, it was amazing. One of the best nights of my life, like for real. So I love getting back out there. And that will be April of next year. And you'll hear a lot about it. We're going to do some, you know, local promotion and stuff like that. But in the very next hour, we're not sandwich boarding Jimmy's comedy career. We're bringing in comedian Ryan Reese, because nobody does a better job of assessing dirtbags than stand-up comedians. We work in the entertainment industry. We're in nightclubs 7 nights a week. We know a good dirtbag when we see one. A lot of them happen to be in the Democrat Party. Ryan will explain.
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10: I'm Kathleen Maloney. President Trump criticizing Israel for its new strikes on Hezbollah in Lebanon.
11: He says that Israel does have a right to defend itself against threats, but the attack it was responding to was very small and meaningless, he writes. Nobody was hurt, injured, or killed.
10: Fox's Aisha Hasdi. Iran is threatening to respond to the Israeli strikes as the president still hopes to get a peace deal signed. A lot going on across the country, drawing visitors from around the world. Homeland Security Secretary Mark Wayne Mullen telling Fox News Sunday.
2: We're working. We're going to, through FIFA, through Freedom 250, we're going to have a great time, and everybody should be feel very confident in the fact they're going to be safe wherever they're at.
10: Even though he admits the security risk right now is about as high as it has ever been. 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
12: You're listening to Super Talk News. I'm Caleb Saylor. Midterm elections will be here in November, and a change has been made to how Mississippians can cast absentee ballots. State Senator Jeremy England explains.
13: If you've ever been in-person absentee where you go to your clerk, you show your ID, they give you a ballot, you put that ballot into an envelope, and then that envelope is held over until election day, and you've got to wait for that process of opening the envelope. We got rid of the envelope this year. So now you're going to go in, you're going to get printed, you're going to have a ballot printed for you that's your ballot, and you're going to cast that into an election machine. So what that means is at 7 p.m. on election day, those votes are going to be tallied just like everybody else's, and that's going to make that system work a lot better and a lot quicker.
12: This hour of Super Talk News is brought to you by Mama Justice. 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
12: The University of Mississippi's Declaration of Independence Center continues to grow. Rankin Sherling, the center's associate director, tells us more.
18: Already, we've got 113 students registered for our classes in the fall, which is really, that's a lot for this early for us anyway. 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
12: 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I'm Caleb Saylor.
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1: And off we go with another jam-packed 120-minute broadcast extravaganza. There's a reason that this program is the best weekend broadcast in the nation. Welcome aboard America's number one travel radio show, everyone. It is just after 10 a.m. Eastern Time. It is Saturday, June 13th, 2026. And from coast to coast, border to border, and around the world, tune in. When we say everything and anything in the world of travel is coming at you, well, we mean it.
2: We certainly do. Yeah, I'm so chuckling because you're rolling there. But
1: listen, we are powered. We got espresso going.
2: And I made it just in time.
1: You did. Well,
2: I slid in here at 10:05.
1: So exactly right. Yeah, exactly. It was like, you know,
2: where is she?
1: Commute in. You got lost somewhere in the building. Good morning, Mary. How are you?
2: I'm fine now, thank you. Good morning. Good morning to all our listeners. It's great to be here.
1: It is.
2: Yeah,
1: you're ready
2: happy to be here.
1: You're in that go New York, go New York, go.
2: I am. I'm thinking about that game.
1: Yes, we'll see tonight. So, Rudy, listen, I guess all the talk of Mary and me over in Italy a few weeks ago clearly enticed you. How are things from that beautiful and delicious country?
3: Well, it's fine, but I think both you and I have avoided a little bit of travel news early here. Strikes. On Friday the 19th, Italian general strike, expect widespread disruption of national rail network and most local regional bus and train lines. Then on the 26th is a 24-hour Italian national ground handler strike at airports, and all airports will be affected. So don't check bags or schedule connectivity via Rome or Milan on June 26th.
1: So, Rudy, what we found, what I love about Italy is when Mary and I were there, we were subject to a strike, and then we looked at our train was considered essential. So the reality is, folks, if you are traveling there, and if you call ahead and you look into this, if your train or bus or any type of entity is running during rush hour, how they define
2: or
1: rush hour.
2: Or if it starts at rush hour.
1: If it starts during rush hour,
2: even
1: correct.
2: If it comes to
1: it's
2: you at
1: noon. It's considered essential.
2: Yeah.
1: It's very confusing.
2: It is very confusing.
1: Anyway, Italy, just go enjoy it anyway, and we'll see about that. But, Bobby.
3: You're saying don't count on it if it's rush hour.
1: But the Knicks Spurs, you know, the other night, unbelievable game to watch, clearly. One more reason why we love sports. Do you think the Knicks, do they win the NBA championship tonight down there in San Antonio, or should we plan for Game 6 here in New York on Monday?
4: I bet they get it done tonight. San Antonio's just a young, dumb basketball team. They'll be better in the future, but right now they don't have the experience.
1: You can see it. There's no question.
2: All right. You know. Bobby, I like your confidence in the Knicks.
1: And I would say this. I would just say, you know, again, as exhilarating and as wonderful as the game was, it'll be happy to see the Knicks since 1973 win a championship. Some of the people in New York, they need to go back to school for manners and just had to operate in society because it's embarrassing. I mean, you know.
2: Yeah, this is happening too much. It's happening in cities all over. Even when they win, I don't get it. Yeah, destroying lights and taking lights down and ridiculous.
1: Beating taxis with belts.
2: Smashing windshields and taxis.
1: And by the way, that's before they even really win.
2: And this is after a win.
1: Yeah, exactly.
2: I don't get it.
1: Anyway, it's really embarrassing.
2: Yeah, it is.
1: All right. Well, you know, we announced last week on the show, speaking of New York, that Mary and I and RJ were going to be broadcasting this show live on July 4th from the Intrepid. That will certainly be surrounded by about 15,000 military folks, so I'm not expecting we're going to have any problems there. But, you know, that famous American warship, it's docked on Pier 82 on the west side of New York City, and coming up for America's 250 and the Sail Forth 250 celebrations that will be happening, America's number one travel radio show. Well, we're going to come to you live from the deck of the Intrepid. We're going to do our part to celebrate the greatest nation on Earth. Now, our team is currently working on all the technical needs this show requires for live remotes. The Intrepid team, they're working hard right now to give us all the necessary setup and accommodations that we need. They understand the size and scope of this show and want to make sure that everything is delivered to us. But to all of our listeners here in New York City who hear the show on AM 970 WNYM radio, or those of you that also hear on other affiliates that we have in Connecticut, parts of New York State, and New Jersey, well, we invite you to come join us live on July 4th from 10 a.m. to 12 noon Eastern Time on the deck of the Intrepid. Be part there on the Intrepid of this special broadcast that we're doing. You may even get to be on air as RJ is going to be doing some interviewing of folks that day, and you know, we'll all celebrate America's 250 in a big way.
2: Yeah, he's going to walk around the ship. So this broadcast will be live on July 4th. It's going to be a little different from our Let's Go America tour, since everything is going to be happening directly in front of us right there on the Hudson River and really throughout the day right around the Intrepid. We're going to do the show similar to how NBC does the Macy's Thanksgiving Day Parade, so we are going to have guests join us, and we're we're going to weave them throughout the broadcast as it's unfolding. But we're going to share with you all the real-time play-by-play of what's happening. So the ships that are coming by as we see them, the aircraft flying overhead, and as Robert said, RJ will be on set talking to people there for the show. It's going to be a special show as we celebrate America's 250th.
1: It is.
2: Now, looking forward to it.
1: He's here today. He's getting ready for the open road coming up. But well, let's talk travel polls right now as we thank all of you who voted in the latest polls. New travel polls just went up on the show website at rmworldtravel.com. Here are the results of what just finished up. The first question that we asked was, should United Airlines pursue acquiring JetBlue Airways? 60% of you said yes. 40% of you said no. So we'll see how, I guess that's, I'd like to, JetBlue's got some challenges. We like JetBlue. We'd like to see them stay as an independent. I just don't know long term if they're going to be able to, but we shall see. So
2: yeah,
1: question two.
2: Something to watch. All right. Question two. Should the U.S. add a $250 bill back into our currency options? 90% of you say yes. 10% of you no.
1: Well, listen, I said last week, I'm all over this. I'd like the $250. I'd like the $500. I'd like the $1,000 bill.
2: Why do you want those big bills?
1: Listen, when we travel all the time, carrying all these hundreds, it's a challenge. It just is. Now, I understand, because it is for... when we go to the bank and so forth, when I have to carry money and so forth that's out there, having $800 or $900, I'd be much rather to have a $500 and some other bills out there.
2: Yeah, I don't know. I don't agree with
1: and
2: that.
1: And the argument on this is, well, and I know, Rudy, you brought it up last week, drug dealers and this and that, but why should the vast majority of us have to live at a disadvantage because of some bad apples that are clearly in the minority?
3: We don't need big bills. I travel all through Europe, and if I have $50 in cash to tip housekeepers, I'm fine. Nobody needs cash anymore.
2: I don't like big bills. Yeah. I would not feel comfortable.
3: And who's going to change a $500 bill?
1: You go into a bank. Go to the hotel front desk.
3: What do you need that much cash for anymore? You can use your phone, your credit card on your phone.
1: I don't like to do that.
2: I have Apple Pay.
1: All right, we are going to move to our travel news roundtable. I'm all for the 90%, by the way, on that. So, listen. If folks out there, if we listen to the mainstream media outlets, you'd think that the country is in, it's not prospering. But many travel outlets have been negative as well, suggesting Canadians aren't traveling to the U.S. So that's false. We just found out that the last 2 months the numbers are up significantly year over year. And remember all the people that are saying, well, hotels, we're in for lean times in 2026? Well, not so. As it turns out, Q1 is far better than expected. Industry leader out there, CoStar Group, just said that they've had to adjust. We're now up at least 2.8% for 2026. They are adjusting higher. We saw another group out there, SiteMinder, say September reservations that they're looking at are up almost 12% year over year. Room nights are up 11.5%. Marriott just announced their 10,000th property they just opened. So all good news in the hospitality sector of travel, which we are happy to see and will continue to report on positively here on this show. So when we return for this quirk, first sponsor break of the day, folks, how are the airlines doing? J.D. Power's Mike Taylor's here. He's going to weigh in with specifics.
5: As we take a brief sponsors break, now's a good time to check us out on Facebook, Instagram, X, or LinkedIn at RM World Travel. We're coming right back.
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1: Well, back from that quick break, we are, folks. I can see our first guest of the day is already holding for us. Airlines and the aviation sector of travel is the direction that we're headed for this B block, and we're sponsored by Regent Seven Seas Cruises.
2: Father's Day is next weekend, and we're offering an opportunity that's going to be a Father's Day gift you're going to talk about for a long time. 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
1: You know, we only announced the 2027 itinerary, I mean, Mary, about a month ago or so, yeah. I guess it is. It's already nearly 80% sold out. The cruise this October, it's also nearly sold out. So many of the places that were going, their bucket list. The Regent team, they're going to deliver some of the best fun and entertainment you'll find in the cruise sector of travel, plus great food at around 10 different restaurants. You got no nickel and diming happen. Such a mixture of culture. It's a great trip we're going to have, no question about it. 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You'll see a banner for each cruise on the homepage. Pick the one that interests you and make a reservation. It's a great Father's Day gift.
2: All right, now we're headed to our show hotline for the first time today. Waiting for us is show friend and senior Managing Director of Travel and Hospitality with J.D. Power, and that would be Mike Taylor. 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
9: It's good to be back.
1: Always good having you, Mike, on the program. You know, we just finished a travel poll on our show website. We were discussing that last segment, and the question listeners voted in is whether should United Airlines pursue acquiring JetBlue Airways? 60% said yes. You know, you know as well as we do, there was a lot of chatter weeks ago about the prospect of United Airlines buying American Airlines. Certainly Scott Kirby would like to see that happen. You never say never in business, but it's such a tall order, so many regulatory hurdles. It would surprise me if it, no pun intended, ever takes off. But JetBlue, on the other hand, I think is a more reasonable target. The two airlines already share a limited alliance. Any thoughts on a possible tie-up between United and JetBlue?
9: Yeah, I think that, of course, the antitrust people would have a big problem with it. And, you know, JetBlue comes in and out of these merger acquisition-type conversations all the time, just because of the network they have that's a slightly different and attractive to these other airlines. So that's, you know, that's the reason why. It's basically to get the coverage that the particular airline wants with some cost savings. Believe it or not, that's, you know, doesn't sound very sexy.

0: building it out and, you know, putting it together. So from what you're reporting for 2026, traveler satisfaction is up 8 points from 2025. I think one of the big drivers, something that we've talked a lot about here on the show, is more travelers these days are flying in business class, first class. They're having better experiences. But what's your biggest takeaway about this, Mike?
1: Well, that actually is the biggest takeaway, that, you know, the airlines are investing in those upper class cabins because they see the margins they can attract. So almost everyone is building out their premium economy, business class, whatever you like want to call it, and really upping their game in the very high first class, almost private, you know, private aircraft travel experiences that you can get. I mean, the big example is JetBlue's Mint product, which people do really, really like. And believe it or not, even though they're paying thousands of dollars for a ticket to get JetBlue Mint service, usually, you know, from the East Coast to the West Coast and vice versa, they still think it's a good value for the money. And I'm like, wow, I wish I had that kind of income to think that, you know, a $3,000 or $4,000 ticket is a good value for the money. But yeah, people really do like it. It's getting closer to that private aircraft experience that that they're, you know, the airlines find they make a tremendous amount of money on.
2: So yeah, let's talk a little, go in this direction. You know, I noticed that the airline that Mary and I fly the most, American Airlines, it did not do particularly well in this year's satisfaction study. Now, I can't say that I'm surprised, as the airline isn't what it used to be when Doug Parker or even Tom Horton were running it in recent years. During our trip back from Italy a few weeks ago, Mary and I were talking to an American Airlines flight attendant. He shared with us how morale amongst the employees, he says, is low. He actually brought up to us that he had hoped United would have bought American. He thought it made a lot of sense. But, you know, living here in the New York City area, we use JFK, LaGuardia, White Plains. I know you're in the area as well, so you do probably the same thing. But other than Delta Airlines, American's our main option. We really stick with American because of the elite loyalty status that we have with them. That's the reason. But what are some of your thoughts on what American needs to do to start topping other airlines in the J.D. Power study?
1: Well, American actually does need to do a little bit more on those upper-class cabins. They're a little bit behind the curve. United and JetBlue and Delta are kind of like a half a step to a full step ahead of them. And they're a little bit on the slow side. And they also, the biggest problem that American has, as you kind of mentioned, is morale really creeps into the cabin. And you know, the reason why Southwest Airlines does so well in our study year in, year out, is because their people give the you know, they communicate through their attitude that they want to be flying with you and that they're happy you're flying in the, you know, their airline. American personnel doesn't do that quite as well.
0: Mm-hmm.
1: And, you know, just as a background, Delta had that problem many years ago, and has spent tens of millions of dollars getting their people to treat humans like humans, which is basically what the whole program has been about. And that has really helped them cement themselves at the top of our rankings, just those people skills that they've taught their in-cabin crew.
0: Yeah, we've watched that decline over the years, Robert.
2: Yeah,
0: it's really a shame.
2: They're more focused on their phones sometimes than they're on their passengers.
0: So, Mike, last week on the show, we talked about the management changes happening at Southwest Airlines. And in many ways, before our eyes, they are literally becoming a bit more of a conventional airline these days. They're now looking to add international routes. That's going to take them beyond their strictly Boeing 737 fleet. Talk with us about Southwest and how they performed in the 2026 study and any expectations for them moving forward.
1: Yeah. So one of the, you know, over the years we've learned the one thing that affects satisfaction the most is introducing a fee. And for example, JetBlue used to win its category, I think, for a dozen years straight. Then they introduced a bag fee. And then Southwest started winning. And now Southwest has introduced a bag fee and every other fee and all those, you know, having a class of cabin and assigned seating. And, you know, they're just now squeaking by Delta. So they have taken a big hit. They used to be up by double digits, 20, 25-point lead on a 1,000-point scale. That's down to 3 points now in their category. But on the other hand, their balance sheet looks much better because, you know, introducing a fee, believe it or not, even though people don't like it and they think that you're really kind of nickel and diming them, it makes your bottom line look a lot more, they have a lot more black ink down there. So they're basically trading satisfaction for revenue there. And it's going to be a tough year. I do think, as I said before earlier, their people skills are so good that I believe that they can weather the storm. Now, whether Delta goes past them in the economy section or economy part of our survey, I wouldn't bet against it. for this coming year, for 2020.
2: Well, Delta, listen, they've got their act together. Yeah, and United's done a nice job, too. Listen, you know, Scott

0: Kirby there. He has brought that airline. He's there. They're definitely, there's good mojo with them. But I'll ask you this question. You know, the demise of Spirit Airlines and Allegiant stepping up to buy Sun Country Airlines. I think both Allegiant and David Neeleman's Breeze Airways, they're in for a good run. I'm bullish, frankly, on both of those airlines. An airline, though, that we don't spend a lot of time talking about on this program, probably should, but we don't. And they've grown nicely and did well overall in the J.D. Power survey. It's Alaska Airlines. So give us some thoughts and insights on Alaska Airlines.
1: Well, Alaska also has the same, you know, strengths that we see in Delta we were just talking about. They have really good people skills. Now, they are kind of in an expansion mode that, you know, when they were doing really well in their study, they were just along, you know, spread out basically on the West Coast. And now they're trying to gobble up more markets or at least get more market share and take it away from other airlines. So that's a challenge. But they do have still strong people skills. They've done a little bit different on the operational side. They used to have just one type of aircraft, Boeing 737s. Then they bought another airline where they have some Airbus now. And so they're kind of open to doing different kinds of aircraft, which makes the operational side of things much more difficult.
0: Yeah.
1: But they are trying to reach different markets, which is why they bought these aircraft. And so I see some challenges, even though they have a very strong management team over there, and they've got the right ideas, and they've got the right people. So yeah, they can make a comeback. They used to win our study quite often until they really started trying to grow a little bit faster. So it had some growing pains there for a while.
0: Well, and that airline,
1: the low runner, right?
0: Yeah, that airline, obviously, they're still integrating Hawaiian Airlines that they've bought. So, well, Mike, listen, always nice connecting with you. Really appreciate that. Hope you have a great weekend. Safe travels, and we'll talk soon, okay?
1: All right. Thank you very much.
2: Take care. Thank you, Mike.
1: All right.
0: Well, there is Mike Taylor, folks. J.D. 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Always brings it. He really does. So as we prepare for some quick sponsor messages, RJ is quickly coming. He's here in the studio for the latest Open Road in about 10 minutes. Beaches, baseball, and golf are all ahead today. But next, Rudy's going to look into the hotel sector of travel. Stay with us, folks.
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1: 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Or find a direct link at RM World Travel by looking under sponsors. Well, in a recent article in the Wall Street Journal, Spencer Jacob, writer of the paper's daily investing outlook called Markets AM, takes a look at what hotels in the U.S. are telling us about the American economy. Spencer, welcome to the show. There have been multiple news stories that tell the tale of how sharply foreign travel to the U.S. from Asia and Europe, and especially Canada, has fallen this year. But it's not all bad news, is it?
2: It's not all bad news. I mean, the good thing is that there's been an upturn recently, you know, if you compare things year on year, but not necessarily for a great reason, because it was at the beginning of 2025 that you had the big DOGE government cutbacks and a kind of a fallback in government travel. You had a fallback in foreigners from some countries just wanting to visit the U.S. Because there were, you know, horror stories of people being detained or bothered at the border. So right now we're seeing a year-on-year lift, but it might just be a kind of a base effect kind of thing.
1: Well, I was really interested in the part of your column that touched on, well, the effect of the World Cup, that just started. That's obviously going to happen in the locales where the games are going on. But the rush to build data centers is impacting lodging revenue. Are these executives coming in or temporary workers?
2: Yeah, that's very interesting. If you look at, low-end lodging generally is not doing well. And, you know, you've heard of the K-shaped economy, or, you know, or most people have probably heard of it. And that's really where the wealthier clientele are doing well, and hotels frequented by them are doing well, and the hotels frequented by people with more modest means are not. Within that more modest sector, though, there are pockets of strength, and there are unusual places like northern Louisiana, and that happens to be an area where there's lots of data center construction. It's engineers, construction workers, people, you know, coming in for weeks at a time to spec out these data centers and stuff. And so that's interesting, but, you know, that's also showed up in all kinds of other economic data, where data center construction is really one of the few pockets of economic strength in the U.S.
1: Did you detect? I know high-end hotels. A high-end hotel can cost $500, $600, $700 a night. Did you find that overall rates have been going up, nightly rates have been going up?
2: Rates have been going up because there's inflation and people need to cover costs, but revenue per available room is climbing the fastest at those upper-end properties, so luxury and upper-upscale. Those hotels are doing pretty well, but everyone below them, and really kind of in lockstep, like every category lower that you move, it's almost perfectly predictable that they're doing more poorly. So economy and mid-scale hotels are doing much less well in terms of their growth in occupancy and their growth in revenue per available room, because that's the segment of the population likely to stay with those hotels that are either not taking trips or cutting back and not spending as much. So they're more price sensitive. Whereas people who have stock portfolios and stock markets at a record, people who own their own homes, they feel much more comfortable splashing out on a hotel room.
1: Two related questions to wind things up. Did that surprise you, number one? And if it did or didn't, is there anything else that surprised you when you looked at the numbers?
2: Well, it didn't surprise me because we keep on hearing it, but it I think hotels are interesting because it's one of the clearest readings of that. You know, you look at something like sales at Walmart. Sales at Walmart are doing okay. Walmart is a kind of a solidly middle class to even lower middle class kind of shopping experience. But they have won a lot of business from people who were kind of trading down, who were, let's say, maybe even upper middle class. And so it's much more muddy when you look at something like retail or if you look at clothing brands. Hotels are much sort of much cleaner reading in terms of the economic pressures or being faced by or not being faced by certain segments of the population. So, yeah, that's not surprising but interesting. It persists. It's getting wider.
1: Any idea about people taking longer or shorter vacations? Very briefly.
2: There's not an indication that people are taking longer or shorter vacations, but there is evidence of who is taking vacation and who isn't. And it's wealthier people are taking their vacations. Poor people are maybe staying with relatives, not going as far away, not going away for as long. I think that's clear in the numbers.
1: Very interesting. Spencer Jacob writes the Wall Street Journal's Daily Investing Outlook column called Markets AM. 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Spencer, thanks so much for joining us.
2: Thank you.
1: And we'll be right back.
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1: 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I'm RJ Curry. 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Now, we've been talking a lot on this show about America 250, the big national celebration of our country's 250th birthday this year. And while there's no shortage of ways to mark that occasion, I want to talk about one that I think is genuinely perfect for a travel show because it involves getting in your car and driving across the country on one of the most storied roads ever paved. That would be Route 66, the Mother Road. 2,448 miles of American highway running from Chicago all the way to Santa Monica through 8 states. It goes all the way through America's heartland. And this year, right alongside America's 250th, Route 66 turns 100. So my guest today is one of the people who's been working for years to make sure this centennial is done right. Bill Thomas is the chair of the Route 66 Road Ahead Partnership and a commissioner on the U.S. Route 66 Centennial Commission. Bill, welcome to The Open Road and happy birthday to Route 66.
2: Hey, thanks for having me today, RJ.
1: Absolutely. Now, Bill, before we get into everything happening this year, I mean, just set the table for us a little. When people think Route 66, they think nostalgia, neon signs, big American road trip. But what does this road actually mean in real terms to the country?
2: This road is probably the most famous highway in the nation's history. It may be the most famous road across the planet. I'll let others decide that. But it is so much more than Mustangs driving down it, Corvettes driving down it. It has played a major role in American history, starting all the way back in terms of it being a major way of connecting small towns to larger markets, then the Great Migration that happened during the Dust Bowl. You know what? It even helped us win the war in the Pacific because it was the main route that men and materials were sent out to fight that part of the war.
1: Absolutely.
2: After the war, it became the path for the Great American Two-Week Road Trip, which is how I was first introduced to it back when I was 8 years old.
1: Right.
2: and then it became rediscovered after the interstate highway systems bypassed us. But now it's really experiencing a renaissance, and once again, people are traveling and enjoying it.
1: Absolutely. Now, what does it feel? I mean, how does it feel to have America's 250th birthday and essentially the centennial of Route 66 happening in the same year? That's pretty amazing. How do you feel about that?
2: I feel great. Yeah, I guess there is something else going on this year besides the centennial. Yeah, we got that big 250th, but it's so appropriate because we are such a major part of America's history, especially its transportation history during the 20th and now into the 21st century.
1: Absolutely. Now, for somebody who, they maybe, like you said, they can't make it to the caravan that's going on this year, but they want to do their own Route 66 road trip. Maybe they've got a week, maybe 10 days. What's your honest advice this year? Where do they start? And is there one stretch of road you say is absolutely non-negotiable?
2: Oh, I'm too politically sensitive to call out one particular road or stretch of it because it is so different traveling it when you start in the Midwest and then head out west. By the time you get to past all of the prairies and the cornfields here in Illinois and then reach Oklahoma, it just changes completely and it becomes wide open spaces and the mountains and the vistas that you've seen in movies. So it's good anywhere you want to hop onto it, from Chicago to Santa Monica or Santa Monica headed off to the big city of Chicago.
1: Now, so if somebody's listening right now, they're intrigued, they want to get involved, whether that's following the caravan that's going on right now as this is on the air, planning a trip, or just supporting preservation efforts, where do they start? Where would you point those listeners?
2: I would strongly recommend they take a look at the official Route 66 Centennial website, which is www.route66centennial.org, and the word route is all spelled out. They're going to find out all of the information they need about all the events, the projects, programs that are being celebrated in order to honor this historic milestone.
1: Amazing. All right, Bill, I mean, this has been fantastic. Two big birthdays in 1 year, one more important to you than the other. Of course, 100 years of Route 66, hard to think of a better reason to get out there and drive. Caravan Live Map, full schedule, everything around the centennial, like you said, is at Route66Centennial.org. Bill Thomas, thanks so much for being with us today.
2: It's been my pleasure, and safe travels to everybody traveling the road.
1: Thanks so much. All right, folks, well, there you have it. If you can get out to Route 66 for the 100th anniversary, make sure you make it happen. So up next, we're headed to Alaska, where baseball season is alive and well in the 49th state. We're bringing you the inside scoop on the Midnight Baseball League. That sounds interesting. But don't go anywhere. Lots more to come here on RM World Travel. I'm RJ Carey. This is The Open Road. Drive on, America.
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15: The iconic and historic amateur baseball game that's been taking place in Fairbanks, Alaska since 1906 is one of the more unique sporting events in the world. 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Here to share more about the game on the show hotline is John Lorkey, the general manager of the historic Alaska Gold Panners.
14: Well, John, listen, I was just at Yankee Stadium last Sunday for a nice win against the Boston Red Sox, but the rivalry that you have going on up there in Alaska might be a lot more passion behind it for sure. 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
8: Be great to be with you guys. Appreciate it.
14: Well, thank you so much. So, listen, I can vividly remember teeing off to play golf in Iceland at 12:30 a.m. in the morning. For our listeners who are tuning in from places, you know, where the sun sets maybe around 8 or 9 o'clock, I want you to paint a picture for us. Give folks a breakdown of what time the first pitch is there in Alaska, and how would you describe this midnight sun game that's ahead?
8: Well, it's a game just like no other. It's been the tradition of it. This will be the 121st year that it's played. And we don't need lights when we play in the evening here, so we're going to start the game at 10 p.m. on June 19th, and we'll be playing for 3 hours, and we don't need the artificial lights. We've got the sun up all summer.
15: I just absolutely love this. I will get there someday, John, I promise. I've got to see this game. So from everything I've read about it, it's packed each year, and it's, you know, as I mentioned, it's been going on since 1906, so really traditional. I've heard the crowd breaks out into song, singing the Alaska flag song. Give us an idea of the atmosphere.
8: Well, it's a town of about 100,000 people, but this game is just brings people from all over the country. It's definitely a baseball bucket list item, and you're right. We do stop the game at an inning break as close to midnight as we can get it, and the Sweet Adelines come out near home plate and sing the Alaska flag song, and much of the crowd joins in with them. It's unique things, but it's a great, great tradition that's been going on up here a long time.
14: All right, so since you are the general manager of the Alaska Gold Panners, which, by the way, is such a great name for a team in Alaska, you've been hosting, it really is, you've been hosting this game for so many years now. I'd appreciate you talking also about maybe the players who are playing in the game, and maybe here in the lower 48 and also in Hawaii where the show's being heard, give folks an idea of some of the major leaguers in the alumni category from past years.
8: Oh, wow. Yeah, our organization has honestly put over 200 players into the major leagues. Jason Giambi, Barry Bonds, wow, so many. Terry Francona. There's just a lot of them, both Brett and Bob Boone, Dave Kingman, Tom Seaver, Dave Winfield. I mean, it's just an amazing list, and it still continues to happen. We have 6 in the major leagues right now, including Alex Bessia with the Dodgers. So it's quite a tradition up here.
14: Yeah, and he may not have played for the Alaska Gold Panthers, but I think Aaron Judge played in the Alaska League up there as well.
8: He did. So. He played down in Anchorage.
14: Yeah, yep. Another one. So it's so great. I mean, the connection there between 200 players, Mary, and now, obviously, Major League Baseball.
15: So, John, Robert and I have spent a good amount of time in Alaska on various travels, but we do need to get to Fairbanks. That's one city we have yet to get to. But from conversations that we've had back and forth with locals and

0: other parts of the state. We do understand, at least from hearing their stories, how important the sun is to the community after long Alaskan winters. So, you know, is this really about baseball, or is this about celebrating the sun, or a little bit of both?
1: It's all the above. It's this year was a brutal winter. We've gotten milder over the years, but this last one just turned back the clock. It was a extended period of time at 45, 50 below, and the ice fog then kind of sits in the town of Fairbanks, and it just wouldn't go away. What we were dealing with in March was just like what we ought to deal with in February, and the same thing with April. Everything was a month late coming out of it, getting into the spring, and it was just rough. We had a lot of snow, and it kind of,
2: you're going to celebrate.
1: You had to get through it. Yeah.
2: You're going to celebrate extra hard this year. All right. Yeah. So the game is coming up this Friday, June 19th. That's when the summer solstice begins, obviously. You just said no stadium lights are used for the game. I love it. Is there any way for people in the lower 48 or in Hawaii to watch the game, Joan?
1: Yes, we broadcast our games on YouTube. So, yeah, if you just go to YouTube and look up Alaska Gold Panners, Gold Panners is all one word, you'll be able to find us, and you'll be able to watch the game stream live.
2: I think that's great. So that's
1: you got to be up at 2 a.m. You got to stay up a little bit.
2: It's a once-a-year thing. That's exactly right. Liz, really appreciate it, John. I hope you have a great upcoming Midnight Sun baseball game this Friday. We know it's early for you joining us in Alaska there today, so thanks very much. Have a great one.
1: Oh, that's great. I really appreciate you guys reaching out, so I really enjoyed talking to you.
0: Likewise.
2: Take care, John.
0: Thank you so much.
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0: Enjoy the weekend. Bye.
2: All right, well, that is a great game.
0: We have to get there someday.
2: 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Our folks in Hawaii, they can watch
0: live. They sure can.
2: All right, that wraps Hour 1 this week. Hour 2 is about 7 minutes away. We've got an important story, folks, that we're going to be bringing you to start next hour. 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
7: This is a Fox News alert. I'm Kathleen Maloney. The deal is done. President Trump and Iran confirming they have reached agreement to end the war and open the Strait of Hormuz.
8: Major announcement by President Trump after more than 100 days of a state of war between the United States and Iran. A deal has been reached.
7: Fox's Trey Yings. Full details of the deal not immediately available. The signing will be Friday in Switzerland. President Trump confirming he's authorized an end to the U.S. naval blockade of Iranian ports in the Strait of Hormuz. President Trump and Pakistan's prime minister say Iran and the U.S. have reached a peace deal. Republican Senator Mitch McConnell was hospitalized this morning, but no word on why.
9: A spokesman for Senator McConnell would only say he's receiving excellent medical care.
7: Fox's Jill Nato reporting the 84-year-old says he's retiring in January. 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
10: I'm Kelly Bennett for SuperTalk Mississippi News. Mississippi maintained its ranking as the nation's 16th best state for K-12 education in the Annie E. Casey Foundation's 2026 Kids Count Data Book, which was released on Monday. Dr. Ashley Parker Seals is the CEO of the Children's Foundation of Mississippi.
11: But 47 other states saw a decline in education. So we can celebrate that we are improving.

0: developing in that area.
1: But the report ranked Mississippi 49th for economic well-being and 50th for health.
0: Just as we mentioned with the Literacy-Based Promotion Act, thinking about early intervention, making sure children are screened for reading troubles, that they have evidence-based support, they have access to high-quality instruction and specialists that can help them. Let's then think about what that looks like in the health space.
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1: 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Fox's Jenny Casola has the details.
3: The Consumer Price Index rose last month. The 4.2% annual pace is the largest increase since April of 2023. Excluding food and energy, core CPI rose 2.9% for the year ending in May. Both numbers matched economists' forecasts. The monthly increases showed some improvement in inflation. The CPI rose 0.5% from April to May, and core CPI for the month was up 0.2%. The continued increases in inflation have traders betting the Federal Reserve will need to raise interest rates maybe by the end of the year.
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1: Or two of America's number one travel radio show, everyone. It is just past 11 a.m. Eastern time. It is Saturday, June 13th, 2026. Last hour in the B block, you heard us discussing the aviation sector of travel with J.D. Power's Mike Taylor. We're going to begin these next 60 minutes of the show also talking about aviation, but from the perspective that should get all of your attention and make you want to immediately mobilize to thwart what could be ahead, as it involves, you know, extreme government overreach and something none of us voted for.
2: Yeah, lots to unpack here. All right, we're headed back to the show hotline for this important discussion as we begin hour two. Holding for us is Brenda Schaefer. She's a senior fellow at the Atlantic Council's Global Energy Center and part of the team at the U.S. Naval Postgraduate School's Energy Academic Group.
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3: Great to speak with you.
1: Well, great to have you aboard with us this morning. So I want to set this up for our listeners tuned in around the country. We found it alarming. It's one of the reasons we wanted to have you on the program today. I'm sure if this audience makes their voices heard, we can play a big part in ensuring this matter, frankly, never, you know, impacts American flyers. We want to thank you, you know, for what you recently shared in the Wall Street Journal, Brenda. To summarize it, essentially, under the guise of fighting climate change, the International Civil Aviation Organization, which is a non-elected United Nations agency, it's set to require in 2027 all airlines to report their greenhouse gas emissions for international flights and buy carbon credits to offset these emissions, right? So as you correctly pointed out, these mandatory expenses, they're going to only increase flight costs. Not a single American voted for this UN agency. And the last time that I checked, the UN has no authority to regulate or dictate to U.S. airlines. So I'll let you take it from there and share with everyone why this is such a big deal, and really it has to be stopped.
3: Right. So I think the first thing, we have to stop it in principle, regardless of your take on climate change. An unelected agency like the United Nations should not be taxing free people. We are American Revolution started with no taxation without representation. And this is an incredible, you know, example of complete, as you said, you know, I wish it was even government of overreach, because it's not even government. It's unelected institutions. And they're trying to do it to shipping as well. The Trump administration was able to delay a vote on a shipping tax that was supposed to kick in and would also add about 2 to 3%, literally to global inflation. A tax now on aviation. So basically it's unelected institutions, you know, trying to benefit economically and also to control our activity.
2: Yeah, so excellent points in terms of the fact that this is unelected. It's not even just government overreach. And you know, I've seen even some scientists. So, again, regardless of how we all feel about climate change, there are actually scientists out there that are upset from a carbon footprint standpoint, because offsetting buying credits is not necessarily, it's almost a lazy way out. And maybe the airlines can operate business as usual and just have to do this. I mean, well, is it really going to make an impact on emissions?
1: And aviation, Brenda, only accounts for about 2.5% of the global greenhouse emissions.
3: Right. So even if you eliminated all emissions from civilian aviation or aviation in general, it wouldn't have any meaningful impact on what are the mainstream assessments on climate change. So, you know, why would you, I mean, I think there's something, why would you start with two really essential sectors, shipping and aviation, when there's like sectors that are, you know, have much more emissions? Here it's a really good cash cow for the United Nations. Mm-hmm. Again, it's controlling, companies have to report all their activities. They have to, they sort of become under the control or at least a lot of influence of these UN agencies. And this, helps to, their larger goal of global governance, the Trump administration has been very clear that it doesn't want the UN dictating a lot of policy spheres. It doesn't want the United States paying in as much to the United Nations. And this is like a workaround of the UN. They start taxing us through our aviation and our shipping. Like, so what we won't agree as a government, they start, you know, taxing individual Americans instead.
1: So let's talk about that, Brenda, because, you know, clearly, you know, I'm not sure that these global agencies, you know, in the bubble that they live in, they've gotten the message that we do have a president that puts America first. You know, clearly the International Civil Aviation Organization hasn't. But just looking a little further, we just talked about how the Trump administration has reduced our presence at the UN and other world organizations. So how do you see them stopping this? And any thoughts on what other countries are maybe saying about it? Like, I'll throw out China and India. They can't be for this either.
3: Right. Well, it is amazing how many countries have voted in favor of both the shipping taxes and the aviation taxes. And until the Trump administration sort of came in like a disruptor and was able to table a vote, not cancel, but, you know, to delay the implementation of the shipping tax, that would have knocked in, you know, this year. And for, you know, for your audience, that would have also affected cruise ships, yachts, you know, it would affect, you know, all sorts of shipping. And for the aviation tax, so far, the administration hasn't formally, you know, taken a stand on this. This was decided, in 2023. And this year, airlines are supposed to get used to start reporting their emissions and buying carbon offsets. And 2027, January 1st, it's supposed to really kick in. And it's really something that Americans shouldn't agree to. You know, like I said, regardless of what your view is on climate, this is not the way.
1: Yeah,
3: and certainly we shouldn't allow the precedent of unelected institutions taxing us.
1: Any quick question for Brenda? Because then I have one other thing. We got about a minute and a half left.
4: I just had a question about the global shipping tax. Is it the same thing having to do with carbon offset?
3: Well, it's similar. It's actually a bit more diabolical because let's say the carbon offsets, in theory, the UN agency doesn't make direct money off it. It gets paid for running it, but it doesn't make off of each credit. But with the International Maritime Organization's plan, or maybe I could use the word plot, since there really are not available low carbon fuels, simply the tax money would go to the International Maritime Organization and the UN. And so they directly, you know, they actually benefit the more emissions, actually, you know, the more money they make. They would racket
1: so,
3: it out.
1: So Brenda, really quick on this.
3: $20 billion.
1: I need about a 20 second answer on this. You know, how can our show fans and followers around the country help stop this?
3: Well, I mean, definitely to write to Secretary of Transportation, I do understand has been a guest on your show.
1: Mm-hmm.
3: Write to your senators, congressmen, write to the president. I'm sure, actually, for Trump, you know, I think for President Trump that this is, you know, exactly the type of issue, you know, like he did it with the Maritime Association attempted tax. I don't think this is something the administration has an interest in. But it's amazing how even journalists, you know, nobody thinks there's some problem with
1: no, listen, I, Brenda,
3: about representation.
1: We agree with you on that. We have to go to a break. But, Brenda, thank you for bringing this to everyone's attention.
3: Thank you.
1: The United Nations taxing Americans. Have a great weekend. Thank you very much.
3: Thank you so much. Thank you.
1: Thank you. Folks, when we return in 180 seconds from that sponsor's break, well, we're going to go 180. We're going to aim for a hole-in-one with golf and the personal connection.
0: As we take a brief sponsor's break, now's a good time to check us out on Facebook, Instagram, X, or LinkedIn at RM World Travel. We're coming right back.
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2: Okay, with Father's Day coming next weekend, last hour, Robert and I shared a gift opportunity to come cruise with us, be it this October in the Southern Med or in July of 2027 in the Baltic and North Sea, as part of our partnership with Region 7 Seas. 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
9: Thanks so much for having me. 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
1: Yeah, Mary and I were talking before you joined us. I've got to buy a new putter. 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You gave yourself a different kind of gift that involves golf. 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One of them is in the Monticello, New York area. 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They're known as the voice of Sullivan County and the Catskills. And I mention that because although you've played on more than 1,000 different courses worldwide, you bought the Sullivan County Golf Club and have given really the course new life. So there could be folks hearing us right now driving to or from the golf course. Tom, talk about what attracted you to buying your own course.
9: That would be wonderful. I hope some people are on their way to Liberty, New York, to Sullivan County Golf Club, or on their way home from having a great day there. So, yeah, it was a gift to myself. It was sort of an accident, to be honest. I got a DM on social media from a a greenskeeper who said there's, you know, this 100-year-old nine-hole golf course that means so much to this community, and it's probably going to be sold for land, and would I be willing to write something about it, or did I know anyone who could invest, or did I know anyone in the business who could help? And so I went up to look at it. I mean, honestly, I live in Philadelphia. I didn't know anything about the Catskills. I've watched Dirty Dancing plenty of times because my older sister never stopped watching it.

0: time with, and then we could do something, try to do something unreasonable. And and as a writer, you're looking for a project that has problems. Sullivan County Golf Club had plenty of those, so that was good.
1: And folks are going to have to pick up the book, A Course Called Home, because there's a lot of details in there that we won't have time to cover. But I do think that even though it may have been a happy accident, I think it was a labor of love from what it sounds like. And I do hope that it's successful for you. You've definitely taken the steps to save that club. So I have a question on travel and golf. Mm-hmm. I love golf. Well, I like golf. I'm not going to say I love it. I like golf. I'd like to learn to love it someday. Robert plays a lot. He and our sons have played on many courses during our travels. I never play when we travel. Now, here's the thing. Something about golf that I think makes it so unique from other sports that people can also play at home and when they travel is that every course is different. They all come with different challenges. Unless it's your home course that you know well, you're going to be challenged and maybe a little uncomfortable playing a round of golf on a different course. You've, as Robert said, you've played at more than 1,000 courses around the world. What do you love about traveling and getting the opportunity to play on so many different courses?
0: Honestly, I mean, it's a great question, and it's really wonderful to see these different settings, right? These different places in the world and how different golf looks in Ireland and Scotland than it looks in California or in Arizona or Texas. You know, that's very interesting, but honestly, it's about the people, right? It's the people that you get to meet and the friendships that I've made. And, you know, when I go back to Ireland now after having written the Ireland book, my course called Ireland book, it's like going home. You know, I have so many friends there at so many different golf clubs that I do feel right at home. It's a pretty amazing thing when you cross that line from traveler and visitor to like semi-resident, you know, because you've been there so much.
1: Yeah.
0: And so my wife does ask, like, why do we, you know, I don't go back to, I've played a lot of different golf courses, but I do find myself going back to Scotland and Ireland all the time. And it's just, there's a comfort there, right?
1: Mm-hmm.
0: You know, the places, we all have our favorite places to travel. And of course, we want to see new places all the time. But, you know, there are a few spots over there where it's just, it does feel like coming home. I'm always looking for the next interesting person. And golf gives you so many interesting people. That's really been the blessing of it.
2: Well, I agree with you on that. You know, what Mary just said about playing golf, you know, with my sons when we travel is true. I mean, Tom, the best round of golf that I've ever played in my life is at the Wailea Golf Course, the Gold Course on Maui. You know, we go to Maui frequently. I will not play on that course again because I'm never going to duplicate the score that I achieved that day. It was such a great day of golf. But there's so many places around, you know, Old White, I've always wanted to play. Got a chance to do that at the Greenbrier. I mean, the Blue Monster there, Trump National and Doral. I mean, whatever. But, you know, with Father's Day next week, you know, what are some of the courses that you'd recommend to folks tuned in around the country to try and maybe plan a trip around and go experience?
0: Well, I think there's, you know, there's so many great places in America. Of course, hey, if your father's been really good this year, get up a golf trip to Ireland or Scotland. That's always fun. And there's so many new great places to go as well. So, I mean, Pinehurst for me is a can't-miss trip.
2: Number two for me is where I've been, but what about it for you?
0: Pinehurst number two, yeah. Pinehurst number four, Pinehurst number 10. They're all, there's, and they keep building more. You can't go wrong there. And even the courses around Pinehurst, if you even get off the resort property to Tobacco Road and Mid Pines, it's fantastic. So I think that's a great trip. And then any of the Cabot properties or the Dream Golf properties, Cabot, and you've got Cabot in St. Lucia, you've got Cabot in Florida, Cabot in Nova Scotia. They do a fantastic job. And then, of course, Dream Golf, which is Bandon Dunes and Sand Valley. That one, that's a sleeper for me, going to Wisconsin and going to Sand Valley, right, you know, in the middle of the country. That can be... That's as good as a trip and as good as golf you'll find in America.
2: Well, I'll throw, you know, the Fairmont, Mary, Banff Springs, that golf course up in Canada, I remember. Mm-hmm. That was a great one, too. You know, all right, so, well, we can't have you on the show today, Tom, and not talk about some of the happenings on the professional golf circuit. I wasn't sure how I felt about LIV Golf when it started 5 years ago or so. Just this week, I saw another report that they may not be able to finish the 2026 season as the Saudi Public Investment Fund is drying up sooner than expected. We know that there are some folks that have already made their way back from LIV to the PGA Tour. Everyone's talking about what happens, you know, I guess, you know, Bryson DeChambeau, what goes on with him. We've got the U.S. Open happening here in the New York area this coming week. What do you see happening as far as things move forward?
0: Well, it's interesting. I mean, it does seem like

0: live is probably not long for the golf world. You hear conflicting reports all the time. It honestly, at this point, I've got fatigue. I probably had live fatigue a long time ago, and and it's just I wasn't really a huge fan of the product and the noise of it, and found it difficult to sort of watch and on TV. And so, yeah, I'm not surprised that it might not be around much more. But the good news is, hey, professional golf is still in a great place, and U.S. Open at Shinnecock, that is, for me, probably the most beautiful natural golf setting we have in the United States. You know, just seeing the way that those holes lay on the land on Long Island and Southampton, it's as beautiful as it gets. It's as challenging as it gets. You know, it's really...
1: It is a great course. There's no question. Okay. And we'll see if Scotty Scheffler, if he gets the first career Grand Slam. I know he's going for that. So, Tom, always great connecting with you. Really appreciate some of your time today. Congratulations on the success and the golf course. Have a great weekend, okay?
2: Thank you, Tom. Take care.
0: Take care. Bye-bye.
2: Yep, bye-bye.
1: All right. Good conversation with him, folks. TomCoyne.com, and that's C-O-Y-N-E is the website. And folks, if you're listening there in the Liberty, New York area, yeah, we'd enjoy hearing from you on your thoughts on what Tom has done for your community. So as we get ready to pause for this bottom of the hour break, Evelyn and Natalie Kelly will check in with Rudy next. Mary and I have enjoyed our past conversations with that mother-daughter team who love to travel. 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
1: 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Well, in August of last year, Robert and Mary talked with a mother and daughter team who one day decided to travel together to Europe. And then they just continued, visiting nearly 100 countries in all 50 of these United States. The result was a book titled Have a Love Affair with Travel. But for today's Right Stuff segment, they're back with a new book. And this one focuses solely on the United States. Its title is Have a Love Affair with the USA. Subtitle is Discover USA's Beauty, Humor, and Hidden Gems. Now, this is no traditional travel book. It's a book with more than, 70 or 80 bite-sized stories of places in the U.S. that fascinated them, along with a tip after each place suggesting how you might be able to see it better or find a guide. Evelyn Kelly is the mom, Natalie Kelly is the daughter, and they're both with us today. Welcome, Evelyn, Natalie. I've got to tell you, I'm overwhelmed by the breadth of your storytelling. Now, this book's divided into themes such as culture and people define a nation, or history you can touch, or quirky things only in America, and food, fun, and festivities. You both must have been taking some mighty impressive notes during your travel, given the range of your choices. Natalie, is that guess right?
2: Yes, sir, it is. But actually, my mother is the most copious note taker, and I'm the one who takes the pictures.
1: Well, as a reporter, I would love to take your mother with you. Before we get into some of your favorite places, how many years of travel did it take you to collect this encyclopedia of anecdotes, Evelyn?
3: We started in 1993, and we went it was an overland tour from London to Greece.
1: And so how many years have you been traveling then? These ever since 93?
3: Yes. With the exception of one year, and that was the COVID year. Yes.
1: When you talked to Robert and Mary about a year ago, Evelyn, you were 90, and you said you were 11 countries shy of having visited 100 countries. Have you added any in the last year?
3: Yes, we added two. We were able to go on, and it was not long after our discussion with them that we were able to go to a Caribbean area that had extra countries, so we were able to add a couple more. So right now, we say we are at 90 countries.
1: 90, okay, 10 more. All right, let's go to a couple favorite places that you all went to. Natalie, your mom picked some. For example, leaf peeping and the Crazy Horse Memorial. Can you tell

0: Tell us about those two.
1: Leaf peeping is really interesting to us. Being from the South, we don't have a lot of those opportunities to see such beautiful changes of leaves. But when we first went to New England and we took a tour of all the New England states, we found out about this new this thing called leaf peeping. We thought peeping was like peeping Toms, and that wasn't the same type of peeping. So we really enjoyed and learned a lot about the leaf peeping, the beautiful colors in the fall of New England. I also love the north central part of the United States. When we're talking about Mount Rushmore and Crazy Horse, those are such beautiful parts of the United States.
0: Now, I know you want to tell people stories. So when you land, when you drive into a new town, be it a small town, a mid-sized town, a large town, how do you, because it's a question travelers always ask, how do I get connected to the community? How do you get, do you just go into a coffee shop and start talking to people? How do you get people to tell you stuff that makes your book different than, you know, what somebody might find just driving into town and filling up with gas?
2: I would say that you would start in, you mentioned the coffee shop, you would start eating, or a place, find a place that you can eat, and don't go to one of the regular ones, I mean the chains, big chains. Find one of the little hometown types, and you can find people in there. Many times, just individuals around you start talking, say, you from around here? And let me tell you, they will share.
0: And I know you have some recipes in the back. How did you? Are these just people you ran into? And they said, oh, well, I make these certain kinds of dishes. Come on over to my house and we'll make some up.
2: Well, now, the recipe, one recipe that we have is my husband's pecan pie. He was from Mississippi, and they have a special formula because they have pine trees everywhere. Every yard has a pine tree. So I picked up his recipe that he uses, which is different if you go and buy it in the store. You will find it's a little bit lighter and there are more pecans in it.
0: We will be back with Evelyn Kelly and Natalie Kelly. We're going to talk about three or four more of their favorite places right after this commercial break. Don't go away.
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1: 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And folks have reported remarkable results. The studied ingredients in Lean have been shown to lower your blood sugar, which is to burn fat by converting it into energy, and curb your appetite and cravings so you're not as hungry. 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We're talking with a fabulous mother and daughter travel team, Evelyn and Natalie Kelly, who's have a new book out. So we're talking with them about the Right Stuff segment. By the way, you can find their website at travelersatheart.com. But the new book is called Have a Love Affair with the USA. And we're talking about favorite places there. Evelyn, you have a favorite place you wanted to mention to us, and I'd like to hear about it.
2: I'm going to tell you about a little town called Oshkosh, Wisconsin, which normally is a sleepy little town until it is overcome with flight. And there is a special flight, I guess you might say, conference every year. I have a friend that lives in one of these, it's a place where you live in a house, but your driver, they can bring their airplanes in their regular garage. Okay. So she is the one who goes every year to Oshkosh. And they have everything under the sun. In fact, during the month of, and I'm not sure the exact dates, but it's in July, there are more flights that come in to that airport than all of the other, LaGuardia, O'Hare, San Francisco, than all of these put together. So it is quite an amazing place.
1: I have been there. It's called the EAA Aviation Museum, and it's not in this time in July. It's a fly-in, and that is the busiest airport in the world. It becomes it's fabulous, mm-hmm. And they've got a great museum that shows all kinds of experimental planes, and you'll get a big history of the of aviation in the world there. It's a fabulous place to visit in Oshkosh. By gosh, you are absolutely right, Evelyn. Your turn, the daughter, Natalie. Got a place you really like?
3: I do. Well, people ask me all the time when we travel around the world, what's your favorite country? It's easy. The United States of America. However, when I get asked about my favorite state, that's hard. That's like a mother being asked a mother about their favorite child, because you have history in Virginia and you have beauty in Utah. And then you have such interesting places in Florida. Of course, I would have to be kind of biased. My own state, Florida, that would be my favorite.
1: Well, it's a lot of Americans' favorite, as you know. I mean, the constant battle between Orlando and Las Vegas for the most visitors. I think Orlando is winning now. Do you ever hear from some of the people you met along with your travels? Have you made friends?
3: Yes, we have. We had a really good friend that we met from Malibu, California. He was the pharmacist, and their most unique people. He was the pharmacist to Ronald Reagan. Even when Ronald Reagan was in the White House. So yes, we meet people all around the nation. And the good thing is we get to stay friends with them and then go visit them when we travel around the United States.
1: That is so great. And I know that do you fly places, or when you're traveling in the U.S., do you drive and spend a month or so on the road, or do you fly to cities?
2: Actually, we mix and match. Yeah.
1: And I
3: mostly fly.
1: And in talking, we've talked about some small places and some esoteric things. But I want to tell listeners before we say goodbye that you cover big cities like New York and Chicago and the things to see there with tips on it. Get the book. It's written by Evelyn Kelly and Natalie Kelly. You can go to their website, Travelers at Heart, to find it. But it's just a great compilation of these United States. Thank you so much, you two, for joining us. We'll be right back.
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2: Okay, from the sundress shores of Alabama to beautiful hidden coves of Wisconsin and more, Coastal Living and their travel editor Tracy Minkin have just dropped what they say are the best beaches in America. 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
1: Well, I am sure some people are at the beach listening to the show today. Mary, hello, Tracy. Nice to have you back on our national broadcast.
3: Hi, Robert and Mary. Great to be with you.
1: The best beaches in America. I love that's a confident title, Tracy. And some of these beaches, you know, that Mary and I have reviewed, they're well known. A few of them are not. We want to run through some of them, you know, for our listeners tuned in across the country today that they may not be familiar with. Let's start in Indiana, Indiana Dunes, and then I want to take you to Louisiana and Grand Isle. So what say you on both of these locations?
3: Well, the first thing I want to say is 30 American states have coastlines. It was really fun to think about some of the states that you may not anticipate as being beach states, like Indiana. So it's a great place to start, Robert. We love this beach because it's on the southern shore of Lake Michigan. Again, Indiana, Lake Michigan. I forgot that they have those beautiful beaches. And this is a national park. So we've got beautiful sand dunes, migratory birds. It's a slice of wilderness that you can't imagine exists in Indiana on that big, beautiful Lake Michigan. It's a gorgeous beach, and we're thrilled to feature it.
1: And Grand Isle in Louisiana?
3: Grand Isle, I think, is something people don't think about the coast of Louisiana. You either think of New Orleans tucked in up the Mississippi River, or you think of the bayou, and you don't think of beaches. But in fact, there is a small barrier island near the toe of the Louisiana boot, and that is Grand Isle. And what we find there is beaches, is again these migratory birds coming through that make the crossing over the Gulf and get there and land there. So it's a really wild and interesting place that's done a great job hanging in against hurricanes and oil spills and trying to keep itself pristine, which it has.
2: Sounds beautiful. So one that I saw that's on the Coastal Living list that I've had my eye on to see at some point, I'll get there eventually, is Presque Isle. Not Presque Isle, Maine. This is Presque Isle, Pennsylvania.
3: Another surprise.
2: Yeah.
3: Right?
2: A big surprise. Is this up on Lake Erie?
3: It sure is. Yes, it's this sandy peninsula that arcs into Lake Erie. Again, I'm not sure that's even a lake you think about. No offense to our good friends on Lake Erie, but when you think beaches, you might think, oh, Michigan, the beach towns. But here in Pennsylvania, they have this beautiful peninsula, 3,200 acres, that has a beautiful seashore, and it's great for recreation, and it's also another spot for spotting migrating birds. That's our theme today.
2: It clearly is a wonderful discovery. What's a beach without birds? All right, so let's head to Connecticut. We have a good number of listeners in Connecticut, and our New York City affiliate also covers part of Connecticut as well. Robert and I have been up to Hammonasset Beach State Park. We think it's a gem. It's off I-95. It made it to the list. The nearby town of Madison is also very quaint. We've enjoyed Madison many times, and I think the Connecticut coastline doesn't always get the recognition that it should. But I want to take you further north, up to Maine, to Ogunquit Beach. What can you share?
3: This is such a dreamy beach. You know, I think people think of the coast of Maine. This is another thing. If you think of Maine, you might think of beautiful granite rocks and maybe Kennebunkport and cute harbors. All of those are true. But the southern stretch of Maine that borders New Hampshire is all big, broad, sandy beaches, and they are glorious. So Ogunquit is maybe one of the favorites when it comes to that. And Ogunquit in the native language of the Abenaki tribe actually means beautiful place by the sea.
1: Right.
3: So how can we argue with that? It's a gem and worth the trip up there. Years ago, yeah, love that.
1: All right, so we've got a little less than a minute, and we want to, you know, we can't cover all 50 states where the show is heard, but we do want to give some love to the West Coast. La Jolla in the San Diego area, another beach that Mary and I have enjoyed. We love that area. You can talk about that. And then up in Oregon, Nye Beach. So real quick, La Jolla first, then Nye Beach in Oregon, Tracy.
3: La Jolla, of course, we've got those incredible sandstone cliffs at its back, which is a real hallmark of that part of Southern California. By the way, I just want to say, try picking a favorite most beautiful beach or best beach in California. Impossible.
1: Yeah.
3: We did consult with experts in California and narrowed it down with them together to finally land on this using our expertise.
1: What about Nye Beach in Oregon?
3: To highlight. Nye is a gem. Oregon has beautiful beaches. They do get misty, but they're sometimes sunny. They are broad. They are unspoiled. Mm. That is a beautiful place to travel, explore, and go to the beach.
1: Tracy, listen, well, we did it. We didn't cover them all, but we covered enough today. So made everybody happy. Very nice connecting with you again. Enjoy the weekend, okay?
3: Always. Have fun at the beach, you two.
2: Thank you. Bye.
3: Okay, thank you. Bye-bye. Bye.
1: All right, well, I just wish Tracy a good weekend. Now I need to say the same thing to all of you tuned in out there. As the fastest 2 hours in travel is about to wrap for the day, do that on a beach note, which is a good way to do it. So have a great weekend, everyone. And until you hear all of our voices again out there across our national airwaves when we return next Saturday, June 20th at 10 a.m. Eastern Time, special thanks to all of our guests who appear on the show today with Mary and me, Rudy and RJ. 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
5: 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Oh man, I got a rock peck on my windshield. Well, that's alright. I can take it on to Specialty Glass. 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
7: This is a Fox News alert. I'm Kathleen Maloney. President Trump says the U.S. and Iran have reached an agreement to end the war. Here's Fox's Trey Yingst.
8: The Strait of Hormuz is open once again. Those vessels that are trapped in the Persian Gulf will be able to export that crude oil from these Gulf countries. The naval blockade lifted on Iranian ports.
7: Full details of the peace deal not immediately available. The signing is set for Friday in Switzerland. 11 skydivers and a pilot were killed in a plane crash in Butler, Missouri this morning. Cause of the crash under investigation.
9: Nothing criminal that we can see, nothing terrorism related or anything like that. Those are some of the first questions that we would have with the World Cup being in town.
7: Bates County Sheriff Chad Anderson says the plane crashed into a field near Butler Memorial Airport. America is listening to Fox News.
10: You're listening to Super Talk News. I'm Caleb Saylor. Midterm elections will be here in November, and a change has been made to how Mississippians can cast absentee ballots. State Senator Jeremy England explains.
11: If you've ever been in-person absentee where you go to your clerk, you show your ID, they give you a ballot, you put that ballot into an envelope, and then that envelope is held over until election day, and you've got to wait for that process of opening the envelope. We got rid of the envelope this year. So now you're going to go in, you're going to have a ballot printed for you that's your ballot, and you're going to cast that into an election. election machine. So what that means is at 7 p.m. on election day, those votes are going to be tallied just like everybody else's, and that's going to make that system work a lot better and a lot quicker.
10: This hour of Super Talk News is brought to you by Mama Justice. Call Mama Justice today at 662-883-6262 for a free legal consultation.
6: 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From the coast to the Delta and all points in between, the stories of your Mississippi, all 82 counties, are heard here with Super Talk.